0: News.
1: This is Minnesota News Network. I'm John Anderson. A Savage couple is facing felony tax charges after investigators say they filed false income tax returns and failed to pay taxes despite earning six-figure incomes. Paul and Paulette Bailey are each charged with four counts of filing fraudulent returns and two counts of failing to pay income taxes. Prosecutors say the couple falsely sought more than $140,000 in refunds between 2021 and 2024 by claiming little or no taxable income. Minnesota already requires all school districts have Narcan on hand in case of an opioid overdose. Now Minnesota Congresswoman Kelly Morrison wants this to be a federal law. She, along with a group of bipartisan lawmakers, have introduced legislation that would ensure access to the overdose reversal and train school staff on how to use the life-saving medication. Minnesota passed the law in 2023. New water trail maps from the DNR give Minnesotans a better look at what they can traverse. Water recreation consultant Nancy Stewart says there's 35 designated state water trails in Minnesota.
2: The total miles is around 4,500 miles. We just realized that's a really large system and a little bit unruly at times to tell people where the best places to paddle are.
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8: 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Currently 89 degrees.
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13: Great radio stations everywhere, along with Polo. Sam is off today, so CJ is in for a big sissy. Glad to have you. It's the Joe Pags Show. Thanks a lot for stopping by. There's a lot going on. There's a lot to get to. Go Spurs, go. Big Gabe coming up very soon. As we do the show live, we're about a half an hour away from tip-off. And it's been a very good series. Back at Madison Square Garden in New York City tonight. It's going to be back in San Antonio. Polo, do you know if it's Friday or Saturday? I think it's Saturday. Yeah, I think it is as well. So there's going to be a game, another home game here in San Antonio, no matter what happens tonight. But I'd like to see a 2-2 tie, which would be very interesting, as that would mean that the home team hasn't won anything yet. I hope that that continues. I do not want to see New York win tonight, although very good series. And again, let me just say it again. When the New York fans come here to San Antonio, and there are a lot more New York fans here than there were San Antonio fans there, don't act the fool. Show the world that we're better than that. So that's all I can say about that. A couple of big stories that I want to make sure that I get to, including I passed by the gas station today, and it's 3.19. Now, for those of you around the country, you might be jealous. Maybe your gas prices are similar. CJ, do you know what the gas prices are in Michigan?
0: It was $3.97.
13: $3.97? What the heck? Say it with me. Whitmer sucks. Paulo, what is it where you live?
10: I don't know. I don't drive around a ton anymore, so I don't need to see the gas prices as much.
13: Better question might be, when's the last time you left the house? March. It was in March.
10: I mean, it was earlier today. Because I had to take my girlfriend's son to the gym.
13: Okay.
10: But that was like down the street. So.
13: No, I got you. I was actually in San Antonio proper today for a meeting, and it's higher there. It was like $3.49, something like that. But it was $3.19 at the gas station where I normally go, and so it's coming down a lot. It was well over $4 for a while, and that's why the reason I bring that up is this story from CNN. CNN Business, and the headline is, inflation tops 4% for the first time in 3 years as oil prices jump. I'm like, are they jumping? Why is my gas price down? Because my gas price, as is yours, anybody watching and listening, is commensurate with the price of a barrel of oil. So am I going to see a jump in gas prices tomorrow? I might. But I wonder, this is from Alicia Wallace. News. Annual inflation rose to a 3-year high of 4.2% in May, underscoring how elevated energy prices are rippling through the U.S. economy, according to new data from the Bureau of Labor Statistics. Prices rose 0.5% on a monthly basis, driven higher by the U.S.-Israeli war with Iran. The latest consumer price index shows that's the case. The higher cost of energy accounted for 60% of the monthly increase. Overall, food prices and grocery prices didn't rise as fast as they did in April, increasing 0.2 and 0.1 respectively versus 0.5 and 0.7. Economists were expecting prices to rise 0.5 from the month before and the annual rate to accelerate to 4.2% from the 3.8% reported in April, according to the FactSet estimates. 4.2% is still too hot for comfort, but the more important news was that the increase was concentrated mainly on energy, especially gasoline, rather than spreading widely across the economy. Economist Sung Won So, a professor in finance and economics at Loyola Marymount University, wrote in a note on Wednesday. Some would call that today. So, I mean, again, I don't want inflation to be 4.2%. I want it to be like 1, if not negative inflation. I'd like to see prices actually go down. But I wonder if there will be a negative number, which would be a positive, actually. Wonder if there will be a negative number once the war, the operation, whatever the hell it is over with Iran. Will we see gas prices back down to like $2.15 a gallon or something like that? And if we do see that, will CNN write a report about how great it is? I'm guessing probably not. I'm going to put myself out there and say probably not. Then there's this, another quick hit. Bill Gates tells Congress Jeffrey Epstein used his affairs as leverage to keep billionaire close. Duh. We all knew that. It was a leverage play. I mean, Charlie Kirk said that before his disgusting demise. He said that this was a leverage play. Josh Christensen and Ali Goetz, I'm not sure. Microsoft co-founder Bill Gates claimed in Capitol Hill hearing on Wednesday today that Jeffrey Epstein used Gates's marital infidelities as leverage to keep the billionaire in Epstein's circle. In an open statement before the House Oversight Committee, Gates denied all knowledge of the deceased pedophile's criminal conduct, but admitted associating with Epstein to further his global philanthropic goals between 2011 and 2014. Quote, I never went to his island, his ranch, or his Florida home. I've never victimized anyone, he said. While he may have sought to foster personal relationship, I was never interested in that and never reciprocated. which is very odd to say. But Gates also disclosed that Epstein learned of him having been unfaithful in my marriage and sought to use information about my infidelities, in addition to many lies that he layered on top to pressure me to re-engage with him. Quote, he was unsuccessful in his effort, but it shows some of the ways he tried to leverage his interactions with me to further his agenda, Gates added. In February, the computer whiz had confessed to employees at the Gates Foundation that he engaged in two extramarital affairs with Russian women, at least one of whom appears to have been used by Epstein to in an attempt to extort money from Gates. Gates also reportedly acknowledged that he had been accused of more than 20 extramarital affairs during his divorce proceedings from his ex-wife. There you go. So, 20 affairs? And he fell for some Russian honeypot? And we're supposed to believe everything else he says? Come on, man. Come on, dude. But then there's this. This is the one I really wanted to get to. Polo, do you care about soccer? FIFA? Do you care?
10: Not really.
13: CJ, you care? FIFA? Soccer?
0: Nope.
13: That's that. CJ, does dad care about soccer? FIFA?
0: I don't believe you do.
13: Nah. I don't. Listen, let me give all credit where it's due. First of all, I like Andrew Giuliani, and he's sort of the ambassador of FIFA for this administration. Think the world of him. We'll probably have him on again very soon. Rudy's son, had him on from CPAC. Great guy. I just don't care. By the way, soccer players, some of the fittest athletes on the planet. I could not do it. I'm not denigrating what they do. I don't get it. Why 90,000, 100,000 people would show up in a stadium and watch men or women kick the ball around for 90 minutes. I don't get it. Now, you might say, well, why do you want to watch a guy throw a ball and a guy with a bat try to hit the ball? I hear you. You can be critical of that. Why do you want to see somebody throw a ball into a basket? Oh, okay, I got you. But this is not an American pastime, and we're trying so hard to make it an American pastime. And the reason this comes up, CJ, do me a favor, open the lines. Let's see if anybody has a comment on FIFA and whether they like soccer or not. The reason I bring this up is the Sun, but the U.S. version of the Sun out of the U.K., says PR disaster, FIFA mass book hotel rooms in World Cup host city before being forced to cancel 75%. You see what I'm saying? Is there any way we're going to get Americans interested in soccer? Polo, is there any way that's going to happen?
10: Cheerleaders in short shorts or something?
13: Do they even have that? I have no idea. Do they have cheerleaders?
10: No.
13: Soccer?
10: That's why I'm saying. I mean,
13: so add that maybe.
10: Yeah,
13: more
10: like
13: football-like.
10: Like Dallas Cowboy cheerleaders, but yeah, for soccer.
13: Because, I mean, right now there's no interest. Can you imagine? They were so excited about this, they booked out tons and tons of hotel rooms for soccer watchers. They had to cancel 75% of them. And I'm not surprised. Ricky Westaby, I think, freelance sports reporter, wrote this. FIFA has left hotel rooms across the U.S. in a lurch after mass booking rooms in host cities before canceling the majority of them. One host city hit particularly hard by FIFA's movements ahead of the World Cup has been Kansas City, Missouri. People listening right now from Kansas City. Per the Kansas City Star, FIFA reserved up to 5,000 rooms per night for many of the evenings that its officials and business partners would be in town. That means that FIFA will have reserved tens of thousands of rooms across the month-long tournament in that city alone. But as soccer's greatest international tournament drew closer, the government body canceled the majority of those reservations. They're not alone either in the U.S., with hotel bookings slumping nationwide only weeks before the World Cup. Several cities have reported that the hotel bookings are actually lower than in previous years, with the World Cup having the opposite desired effect or impact. Visit KC, which helped local hotels negotiate contracts with FIFA, has now confirmed that FIFA canceled 75% of the rooms that it had originally blocked. Spokesperson for Visit KC, Mackenzie Walters, acknowledged that the KCS, that FIFA's cancellations were abnormally large. Walters said, we recognize that it's put many of our hotel partners in a difficult position, but we are optimistic as we start to see more positive travel data for Kansas City. Walker Swan, general manager for Crown Plaza Hotel in downtown Kansas City, reiterated the same to the outlet. Swan said, it was a lot. If I'm speaking honestly, without getting into specifics, it was a majority of the rooms that they had booked. I mean, it's a simple question. Will we ever have the desire in this country to watch soccer? I don't know why it's so much more exciting or so much more nationwide pastime in other countries, other than they don't have baseball and football and basketball, not to the level that we have basketball. They're the best players on the planet. And by the way, although we say baseball is America's pastime, it's not. It's NFL football. It just is. Paul, any thoughts on why NFL football is so much more interesting to us than soccer?
10: Probably the violence.
13: That's true. Soccer, you can't do anything. You get a red card, a black card, or some yellow card, whatever the hell it is.
10: But, I mean, yeah, you'll get kicked out.
13: Like, literally, if you tackle somebody in soccer, you're getting kicked out. If you don't tackle somebody in football, we're mad at you.
10: You're going to get benched. Yeah.
13: I mean, exactly right.
10: So you get kicked out in a different way, I guess.
13: That's true.
10: But CJ, I was just going to ask real quick. How long till they blame all this on Trump?
13: Oh, I'm sure that's going to be blamed already. If you weren't the president, I'm sure that Obama could have brought in all the soccer fans. Oh, yeah, without a doubt. That'll be Whoopi's thing tomorrow to save face. Trump ruined ruined FIFA. CJ, your kids are young, my wonderful grandkids. Do they care about soccer?
0: No, they both tried soccer. They tried playing it, but no, they don't have very much interest in it.
13: And they said, this is dumb, and then stopped. Yeah. I mean, I played soccer once when I was in Italy because everybody was kicking the ball around, and I sucked at it. I mean, I get it. It's a real skill. And you've got to like be born into it and be raised kicking the ball around. Now, listen, we have a lot of people in this country who are here from other countries, whether legally or illegally, and soccer is a major deal. And we really have millions and millions of people who came here during Biden. I mean, you figure that they might be going to the games, but nobody's buying hotel rooms and they're canceling 3/4 of the rooms. That's crazy to me. I just think at some point we have to say to ourselves, you know, not really going to catch on here. Now, if football went away and baseball went away and basketball went away, maybe then, and I can only make the assumption, and this is a completely ignorant and naive assumption, but I can only make the assumption that these other countries didn't have anything else. And soccer became the be-all, end-all. I mean, when you tell me Messi, and when you tell me Ronaldo, I think I know what they look like, but I'm not like, oh, my God. Like, if they were here, I wouldn't, in my studio, I wouldn't be like, oh, my God.
10: But I think if you also think about it, soccer's because you don't have equipment to wear. I mean, other than cleats, but even then, I mean, I'm sure that there are people in other countries that might have to play barefoot or, you know, whatever, and they're totally fine with that. With football, I mean, you have all that equipment. Baseball, bats, gloves, you know.
13: So it's actually a really good point. So, in other words, this is a game that anybody can play, no matter what your economic situation is.
10: Yes,
13: that's a very good point.
10: Especially because I mean, look at like tennis and whatever. I mean, those and golf; those are way more expensive. So, yeah. I mean, to me, it's the more affordable sport, team sport, and so that's probably why it's so universal, except here.
13: Yeah. I mean, but not everybody's rich in the United States, but you've got people who come from poor areas that end up being big, you know, big stars in all sorts of sports. I just don't think we get it. Why are you kicking the ball like as long as a football field, if not longer? I'm not even sure how long it is. And then if the game ends like 1-0, you're happy. I don't know. It's like, I think that we're down for scoring better. Like, baseball is a low-scoring sport. Don't misunderstand it. There's good pitching, going to be low-scoring. But it's exciting to see one go like 10-8. You know what I mean? Hitting home runs and just getting that charge out of it. And I get when you kick the goal, but you can literally end a soccer game, probably not in the World Cup, but you can literally end a soccer game 0-0. I'm like, really? We just watch for 90 minutes for that?
10: Yeah, that would be annoying for sure. But, I mean, baseball gets the same kind of rap, too. You know, if it was like a 1-0 game and it went forever and it just drags along. I mean, haven't they tried to, like, speed the game up with that?
13: They have. No, in baseball now, there's actually a timer on the pitcher. If you don't pitch in time, you get a ball to the, you know, to the batter. If the batter's not in there in time, he could get a strike. So they have tried to make it faster, which it's an interesting thing because now you can also challenge balls and strikes. But for me, you're right. 1-0 game is boring as hell, unless it's a no hitter. Then you're like, oh my God, is he going to get the no hitter? But again, like I said a little while ago, if you have a game that's 10-8 that had a bunch of home runs, that's exciting.
10: Yeah. And I think that, like you said, I mean, maybe it's also people get it over there. And then if they're at a game or a soccer match, or a football match, there's the interaction with the crowd at the I don't know what they call it there, the field.

0: 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We're back after this.
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2: I think all people would like to be a little taller. I think men certainly would like to be a little taller. I mean, I'm taller than average, but I'm not like, you know, 7 feet tall. I'm 6'1". I think it's a thing for many people, not everybody. But I don't know. I wouldn't want to be 7'4". Not that you could do anything about it. But Polo, I'm watching the guy. It's like there's...
3: It's ridiculous. Like I told you, the other day when Lisa Salters was trying to interview him.
2: Right.
3: And like,
2: she couldn't reach him.
3: All you saw was the microphone, and you could even see her head.
2: And trust me when I say she was standing on something already. They all stand on something to interview the NBA players.
3: Yeah.
2: But as I'm watching it, I'm thinking to myself, he's also doing this on purpose, because he could have leaned over. He knew what was going on. It's funny. We were watching it, and I said to Jenny, I said, he's got to go back and do the interview, because he's already in the tunnel, like leaving the floor. And then all of a sudden you see him turn around, and then he ran back to the floor. That's when he did the interview with Salters. And he leans over, he like puts his ear, you buy her, you know, what he's answering.
3: Right. But I mean, I've got to put a little bit of that on the camera guy. Like, he should have zoomed out.
2: Oh, 100%. I think that it would have made a lot more sense to show people exactly what was going down. But that was pretty funny. 833-JOE-PAGS, 833-563-7247, joepags.com. I had a very long interview with Sheriff David Clark. I gave you the first half of it yesterday. I'll give you the second half today. And we get into the Carmelo Anthony case, where he was found guilty, gets 35 years in prison for killing Austin Metcalf. And have that when we come back. He gets into that. Plus, who would want to be a cop in this day and age in the United States, with so many cities turn their backs on cops? Keep it here.
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6: 94 westbound, traffic is stopped between Wisconsin 35 and St. Croix Trail with construction from the state line to 694, 8 minutes. 94 westbound at Lexington Parkway.
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18: It's along the Strait of Hormuz, Sirik, Kish Island, Keshem Island, and the airport and airbase at Bandar Abbas.
19: Latest strikes come after President Trump accused Iran of shooting down a U.S. Apache helicopter earlier this week. A chemical issue that led to mass evacuations in Southern California remains under investigation.
20: Nearly 3 weeks after a chemical tank overheated, risking an explosion and forcing 50,000 people out of their homes, the FBI is serving a search warrant at the aerospace facility where it happened, GKN in the Orange County city of Garden Grove. A federal judge authorizing the seizure of documents and records related to methyl methacrylate, the highly flammable liquid in the tank.
19: Fox's Lisa Brady, America's listening to Fox News.
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0: yesterday we found out that Carmelo Anthony was found guilty of killing, murdering Austin Metcalf. Then we found out right at the very end, you might not have been tuned in, that he got 35 years in prison. Many people think it's nowhere near enough. Well, I talked to Sheriff David Clark yesterday about that case and what might have led somebody 17 years old to first response, grab a knife, and stab somebody in the heart, killing him because of a dispute over a tent. We pick it up from there. But what goes into the mindset of a 17-year-old black kid who is living in not a horrible area? He's not in the hood somewhere. He's not in the ghetto. He's not poor. He's got two parents that both worked. They both appeared to be upstanding members of society. But something got in his head early on, and one must question the parents, that said, if a white person confronts you, you're the victim always. Because there's no way in my mindset or yours we would ever say, oh, you want me to leave the tent? Let me stab you in the heart. You know what I mean, David? I mean, we would have a fight. Yeah. You'd have a pushing match. You get a guy in a headlock at the bus stop or whatever, and then you go to school. I mean, but this kid in his head said, try me. You're going to be sorry. And he knew that he had a knife the entire time, and he knew what he was going to do if he felt like it was now going to be a fight. Can you break that down into the mentality of a young black, 17-year-old black kid who had his whole life in front of him, now might spend the rest of his life in jail, and the 17-year-old white kid's just dead? What makes him think the knife is the right choice here?
1: Yeah, and it's a great question. And I'm not a psychoanalyst. I'm not a psychologist. However, right. I was a young black kid. But this kid obviously had anger, deep-seated anger within him, and nowhere to turn. Nobody to talk to about it. He obviously came from one of these dysfunctional families at home, where when you're dealing with these sorts of internal things as a human being, you turn to other things. You turn to other people. For heaven's sakes, could have done this with people at school if he felt he was being picked on. And none of that was evidenced in the trial that as a reason for this. But he was so angry that he was going to try to make this right by himself, and he couldn't figure out that there are other ways, there are alternatives to deal with what he was doing. And look, he went there on his own, okay? He didn't have any business there.
0: Right.
1: So he went there looking for trouble. The knife thing, I don't know. I suppose if he had a gun, he probably would have shot that Austin kid.
0: Right.
1: But two lives gone, two lives wasted, one in the grave. The other will be going to prison probably for the rest of his adult life. And then we just kind of like move on, because there are a lot of young people out there, especially in these minority communities, that have this deep-seated anger and resentment. Who knows why? It's not an excuse, but it's real. Because I'll tell you what, when you're 17 years old and you're going to that level of killing somebody, that's way out there, man. That's beyond my comprehension. I've never been that angry as an adult, for heaven's sakes, much less a 17-year-old kid.
0: I never would have considered it, Sheriff, and that's why I ask about it. By the way, your book was written at a time where you were actually outlining what Obama did to harm this country. And the book is called Cop Under Fire. Go and get it. It's Sheriff David Clark. Can we blame Obama for when he said the police acted stupidly in Cambridge? Or if I had a son, he'd look like Trayvon? Or Michael, he sent two or three representatives from the White House to Michael Brown's funeral, a criminal that died because he attacked a police officer. I mean, Trayvon Martin went back and the guy killed him in self-defense. But every single time he had an opportunity to say, let's see how this thing shakes out. As an attorney, as a Harvard law guy, instead of every single time, David, he said the other guy who wasn't black was the bad guy and he caused this. Can we trace this back to Obama?
1: I think you got to go a little further back, and I'm going to bring up this lack of parental involvement. Ineffective parenting is where it starts. It starts in the home, all right? But where Obama comes into this is he had an opportunity. He had an opportunity to make this less of a race-conscious society in America, and instead, he used it for political leverage to improve his own political situation.
0: Yes.
1: That's what you can blame him. Remember the Trayvon Martin situation?
0: Absolutely.
1: if I had a son, he'd look like Trayvon Martin. I mean, that's irresponsible, and he knew it. But he knew exactly what he was doing. It's not like, well, he misspoke. Well, I didn't mean to say it like that. He knew he did all this stuff intentionally, and so he had a chance to change America, to be less race conscious. Instead, he poured gas on it.
0: He really did. And when he said that at the time, and I think you and I were talking, I know that I said this. Why didn't he say if he had a neighbor, he'd look like George? Because George Zimmerman, by the way, a Latino that they kept calling a white Hispanic, which was weird. But he never said that. He never said, let's see how this shakes out. Two people's lives affected for the rest of their lives. And of course, the guy was exonerated because he stood his ground. Trayvon Martin circled back and started a fight with him. But having said all of that, I just... The guy, you started saying it, and let me add to that and see if this is where you were going. Barack Obama had the opportunity as the first black president to literally bring us together for good in this country. A one for all for one, pluribus unum, the melting pot. Listen, a black man made it to the presidency. Let's go. We're a post-racial America. But instead, he doubled down on the racism. I remember when he was running for president, either the first time or the second time, he said, I don't like look like those people on those dollar bills. They're not saying it, but they're saying it, that he's a black guy. I mean, so many white people voted for this guy. He was one of the most popular people ever to be voted in this country. Do you agree with me that he had an opportunity unlike anybody before him or since to bring us together, and he refused to do it?
1: Yes, I do. But he weaponized race for political gain. That's what makes it so sick, Joe, that he did it for political gain. Look, Barack Obama didn't grow up with the experience that many young black men have growing up in the ghetto. He didn't. He went to good schools. He was raised basically by his grandparents, his grandmother, when his mom abandoned him.
0: Right.
1: But they did a great job of raising him. He went to elite schools. He went to, Ivy League schools. He was the American success story of what can happen with a black kid if you got some good solid foundation underneath you. You got good parents or grandparents, family members, for heaven's sakes. You keep your nose clean. You work hard. You learn how to overcome. And this is what people can learn at home from their parents. So my mom and dad, I talk about it in the book, as you mentioned. One of the most important virtues they instilled in me, and a virtue is a redeeming quality, how to overcome obstacles. Life is full of obstacles. But when I was in these situations, I had a mom and a dad, especially a dad, to turn to. And even if I didn't turn to them, they saw something was, and he looks like he's taking a little wrong turn here. Son, get over here. Yeah. Son, let me talk to you. And that's what this Carmelo Anthony didn't have. He didn't have any adult in his family, in his life, and all those loudmouths outside the court. Where were they?
0: Yeah, you've got one woman that I just saw a piece of video over on X by one of our friends, Brianna Morello. And the woman literally says, what do I tell my five boys? What do we do now? I don't know. Maybe don't stab somebody in the heart at a track meet. I mean, isn't it that simple, Sheriff? It's not really more complicated, is it?
1: Not really. You got to talk to them every day. Every day's a learning day. You have more successful parents than unsuccessful parents. And that includes single moms. You have more successful single moms than unsuccessful single moms, although you're battling the odds if you're going to go it alone like that. But those are the cultural aspects that people stay away from. Oh, you don't want to go there. Oh, you don't want to, that's victim blaming. That's victim shaming. No, you got kids. That's your most important responsibility. It's all in the book. I laid it out because I had to live it, for heaven's sakes. And I bless God every day for it. I had a foundation. I had a solid start. And that's where it all comes together. But nobody wants to talk about that. They want to talk about, racism and slavery. There's no black today. I don't think there are any left who experienced slavery. They're all dead. That doesn't mean we forget about it. That's not what I'm saying. But I don't want to hear these people today with all the opportunities that are available talking about slavery and talking about reparations and talking about unfair. It's an unfair world. There's no doubt about that. But go back to what I said. Learning how to overcome obstacles is an important thing that you can instill in a child.
0: It's a great read, and I want you to get it. It's called Cop Under Fire. It's by Sheriff David Clark, C-L-A-R-K-E. Go to Sheriff at Sheriff Clark over on X and go to his website, americassheriff.com. I'd be remiss if I didn't hit you on a couple of quick things when it comes to law enforcement. Trendy Aragua's here. MS-13 is here. They were here en masse under Biden, and they were taking over entire apartment complexes in Aurora, Colorado, and in other places, even though the Aurora mayor lied and said they weren't. They literally were running the joint. They're still here, just not as visible as they were then. If you're in charge, President Trump calls and says, David, take care of these gang members that are in this country. How do you eradicate that problem from our country?
1: Well, I know where they are, you know, in these cities. These people don't hide. They operate in plain sight. But again, you know, once you take these individuals into custody, you got to make sure you get them out of the country. And the courts are getting in the way, Joe. Every time the president issues some executive order on deportation or whatever, you get some federal judge steps in. Look at this clown out in Maryland. Remember that? I can't think of his name. They call him
0: Kilmar Abrego Garcia, who's the Maryland dad. Yeah.
1: That was almost 2 years ago, and he's
0: crazy.
1: He's
0: being driven around by drivers in luxury SUVs, David. It's like he's a star. It's crazy to me.
1: They had him out of the country once, and then some federal judge got involved and ordered that he be brought back in. And I think at that point, the ICE officials, you know, with support from the president and others, should have drew the line and said, you want him back, Your Honor? You go get him. We're not going to bring an illegal person back into the country. And have a showdown, for heaven's sakes. But, yeah, you got to round these guys up. They're still here. They're the most dangerous. That's where they started going after the a lot of these people still have warrants. They're getting a little more elusive now because they've gone underground because they're known. But you just got to stay at it.
0: It is Sheriff David Clark. Get that book. It's called Cop Under Fire. Go to americassheriff.com. americassheriff.com. Let's finish with this. As we're watching all this anti-ICE stuff going on, as we're watching Border Patrol being attacked, as we're watching cops being attacked in these so-called teen takeovers, but you rightfully call them riots, who the hell wants to be a cop? When you've got a mayor in New York like Mamdani, who basically hates the police and wants to release everybody from Rikers, who wants to be a cop? I know recruitment is down. How do we turn that around? Because if you offer me a job and one job is everybody hates you because leadership hates you and another job is they don't all hate you, I'm probably not going to be a cop. How do we change that?
1: Well, you got to rebuild the image that was torn down by these anti-cop individuals. And one of the things that you could do is properly fund them, make sure they have the resources, the training, the budgets necessary. Increase the pay, for heaven's sakes. Cops go out there. They know they're not going to get rich. You know, I went into policing. I didn't think I was going to get rich, but I wanted to serve my community. But I also wanted to make a decent wage, for heaven's sake, a decent living. I'm seeing so many law enforcement agencies that are working without a collective bargaining contract, for heaven's sakes, for like a year, 2 years. That's a slap in the face. You want to improve the recruitment? Increase the wages, for heaven's sake. Make it worthwhile to go out and, you know, sign up and put that uniform on and go out and do this dangerous job every day. But, I mean, they're doing it basically for peanuts. But, you know, they're dedicated and they're going to keep on doing it. But they're going to have to rebuild the image. And that's not going to happen overnight.
0: Under Biden and Mayorkas, the Border Patrol knew they didn't. Nobody had their back. HSI knew nobody had their back. ICE knew nobody had their back. In New York City and places like Chicago and other big blue cities, the cops know that City Hall doesn't have their back. So even if they increase the wages, would you want that job?
1: I think it'll help. I think you're going to need a number of things to do. But, you know, in this day and age, make a nice living. I'm not saying you pay millions of dollars, but for heaven's sake, some of these cops are only making $50,000, $60,000, $70,000. Can't get an off day, for heaven's sakes, working, you know, overtime to supplement your income. Why don't we raise it to $100,000 a year for a cop? Some cities should do that and try to get somebody else's officers who are already employed. Say, hey, you come here to work. And our agencies, we're going to start you at $100,000 plus benefit. You'll see people sign up for that. But, you know, we still get you know, the short end of the stick when it comes to what we put up with, what we're required to do, the responsibility we have. We don't want to get rich, but we just want to be decently compensated.
0: I could not disagree with you. The cops deserve a lot more money. My dad, my whole family, they were firefighters coming up. They weren't making much. It was volunteers firefighters, to be honest with you. But they cared about the community, and they wanted to keep the community safe. And that's what police are trying to do as well. I like the idea of grabbing some cops from Chicago or New York where they're not being appreciated and bring them to places where they would be. And that's why I wish you were still the sheriff, because you'd be bringing them on. It's Sheriff David Clark, formerly of Milwaukee County, Wisconsin. Go get his book, America's Sheriff. Go to americassheriff.com to get the book, or just go find it where you get your books. It's called Cop Under Fire. Sheriff, it's always a pleasure. Great stuff today. Let's do it again very soon.
1: Good talking to you, Joe.
0: I always appreciate it. That's it for this one. Back after this on the Joe Pags Show.
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0: Officer. And I like that he talked about how other communities can gobble them up. If you're not going to be treated right in Chicago, you're not going to be treated right in New York City, you're not going to be treated right in Portland or Seattle, well, then you can just go to a different place. Now, listen, I understand. A lot of you might be from there. You might have deep roots in the area. But they're not going to love you. They're not going to have your back. They're not going to say, thank you for allowing us to feel safe as you put your life on the line every night. If you're not going to get that from City Hall, why put your life on the line? What are you doing it for? They're always looking for a reason to say the cop is bad because. The cop is, we should defund the police because. But I also like, he's been sending me texts today, has the sheriff, about how there are other jobs, other opportunities, other careers that are available to these people. Many people who are on the police force are very driven people. They're successful people in their own rights. They have other skills and other talents. Why not stop putting your life on the line and go and do something? Go be a plumber. Go be a manager somewhere. Go and be, you know, an architect. Go and be a builder. Go and be a garbage man. There are other jobs to do that pay well. You support your family and you're not likely to die because you decided to put your life on the line for a city that wants your help, but for a management or government of that city or that county or that state that hates you. It wasn't that long ago, and there's still some people, some stragglers holding on now. Wasn't that long ago that the policy of the entire left in this country was defund the police, was police bad, was police are targeting one certain race of individual to go and kill every day. It wasn't that long ago. So I like what the sheriff's doing. He is literally helping people plan their careers if they can't stay in law enforcement or helping them to find a law enforcement job somewhere where they will get the proper support for themselves and for their families. Go Spurs, go. Going to go check out the game right now. Hopefully we'll have a 2-2 tie by the end of this. That is Polo. That is CJ in for Sam. And I'm Joe. That's going to do it for tonight. We'll see you tomorrow. Have a good night.
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1: News. At that time, 49 Tomahawk missiles had been used against targets in Iran, along with fighter jets that were bombing positions about 40 miles outside of Tehran and also along the southwest coast of Iran that sits along the Persian Gulf.
2: Fox's Trey Inkston, Tel Aviv. The president tells Fox Israel is not involved in this round of strikes. Meanwhile, Iranian state media says the Iranian army targeted the U.S. 5th Fleet in Bahrain by drones in response to the attacks. Earlier today, the president downplayed concerns over rising inflation amid the Iran conflict.
22: The consumer price index jumped to more than 4% year over year in May. But President Trump says he's not concerned.
23: You know what I really love? I love the inflation. You know why?
22: The president says that's because he predicts prices will plummet once military action is over in Iran.
23: When the war is over?
24: Yes.
23: It's coming down.
24: I know you can't.
23: It's going to come down like a rock.
22: Energy prices are largely fueling the rising inflation. President Trump says the U.S. since last month has secretly been escorting oil tankers and other ships through the Strait of Hormuz to help stabilize the oil market.
2: Fox's Jared Halpern at the White House. Opening statements today in the trial of the man accused of sparking one of the most destructive wildfires in Los Angeles history.
25: A federal prosecutor telling a jury in Los Angeles Jonathan Rinderknecht was motivated by resentment of the rich when he allegedly set a fire in the Pacific Palisades on New Year's Day of last year. A defense attorney arguing the 30-year-old is no arsonist and tried to stop the fire by calling 911 when he saw it break out.
2: Fox's Christian Goodwin. Rinderknecht has pled not guilty to charges including destruction of property by means of fire. 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
27: The Hennepin County Sheriff's Office says deputies were shot at and one of their drones was brought down by a suspect while they were trying to serve an arrest warrant. Minneapolis police have secured the scene near West 28th Street and Nicollet Avenue. Fox 9 Minneapolis reports the suspect is barricaded in an apartment building and SWAT teams have been working to negotiate a peaceful surrender. The suspect shot down a drone being used to locate him and fired more rounds afterwards. No injuries have been reported, and law enforcement says they did not return fire. It's unknown what the warrant is for or if the man who shot at officers is the same man they're trying to serve a warrant on. Close to 500 concessions workers at Target Field are expected to announce a strike date on Thursday. 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I'm Elaine Lee Irvin.
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5: 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I'm meteorologist Mace Michaels on Twin Cities News Talk, AM 1130. We're sitting at 84 degrees right now.
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7: 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I'm filling in this week on National Report from 9 a.m. until noon, 9 a.m. until noon on Newsmax. And speaking of Newsmax, today after my shift, my friend slash executive producer, I said, let's go and get some coffee. We cross the street. We go blank slate. That's what I think it's called. That. Yeah, blank slate. I think that's, and we go and she gets rice coffee. I'm the type of person that even in hot weather, I drink hot coffee because my soup and my coffee has to be hot. So I don't believe in iced coffee. That's just crazy to me. So I'm drinking my latte, walking down the street, walking with her, and we cross the street, and we're just diagonally across from our studio, and there's like a place where you can sit outside. It's kind of like concrete benches. And I happen to look to my right, and I see this guy pacing back and forth, and he's going, kill, kill, kill, kill. And I was like, what? I look at him. It's a black guy with a purple sweater around his waist, and he's got what looks like a long gun. Yeah, a long gun. This is like 12:30 in the afternoon, middle of the day, Midtown Manhattan. And I see this guy pacing back and forth with what appears to be a long gun. And he starts like pointing it. And then I look at my friend, and she's my producer, and she's this tiny little thing. So I'm like, run, run. And so we run. We go behind this like white van. And this is busy. This is Midtown Manhattan. It's a beautiful day out. People are just walking by like this is no big deal. Like a person that appears to be deranged, pacing back and forth, mumbling, kill, kill, kill, with a long gun, shock. I'm not a gun person, so I don't know. But it looked like a real gun, pacing back and forth, and he starts pointing it, and nobody's doing anything about it. So I call, this is a true story, I call 911. I'm on the phone with the cops. I mean, within 2 minutes, a swarm of police officers, cop cars show up, a patrol car even drives up on the sidewalk. They tackle the guy. It was a fake gun. It was a fake gun. Thank God it was a fake gun. But it just astounded me how everyone was just like, well, there's a guy walking, pacing back and forth with a gun. Like it's no big deal. Hello, this is New York City. It's Midtown. And violence can happen anywhere at any time, and you can't take anything for granted. Thank God this time it was a fake gun and he didn't do anything. But obviously this person was emotionally disturbed. He scared the crap out of me. I was kind of shaking because, you don't know if it's real or not. I mean, we ran across the street and went right behind this van and called 911 and until the cops like grabbed him. And, you know, this is, and it kind of made me think of the Belfast, Ireland incident. I mean, I'm sure you saw that video. That, I mean, that is the most horrific video. This now 30-year-old guy identified in court as Hadi Alodid. He's been charged with attempted murder, possession of a bladed weapon, and making threats to kill. This guy tried to behead. You've seen the video. I put the censored version on my social media, along with the video from today's event, The Aftermath. I didn't get the video of him holding the gun because I saw him holding the gun. I ran away. I'm not a crazy person. If I'm seeing a crime, something happening, I'm not going to stand there and record. I'm going to run to safety and call 911. And you can't record while you're on the phone with 911. So I got a little bit of the aftermath. You can see that on my Instagram, Lydia News, LIDIANEWS. So anyway, and I posted the video of this attempted beheading. Now, the suspect, the attempted murderer, I can't believe the guy is still alive. I cannot believe I put that picture up too. I know I shouldn't have, but he lost his, he's got eye injuries. He tried to gouge out his eyes. He tried to chop off his head with a knife in the middle of the street in Belfast, Ireland. And now there's these protests and the video I posted online. You hear this, people are recording it as he's trying to chop this guy's head off with a knife. Okay, initially they said he was from Somalia because he's a black guy, but he's from the Sudan. He came into Ireland in 2023. Again, he was seeking refugee status. He's an illegal. He's an illegal. He got there illegally. And the guy that I saw today was a black guy. I don't know if he was an immigrant. I don't know what he was. Maybe he was an American. I don't know. Because kill. I mean, anybody can say it. But at what point do we realize that, you know what, when someone shows you who they are, believe them the first time? And the Belfast, Ireland incident, you think that's the first time that guy's committed any kind of violence? This is why you have to vet people before they come into your country. But the problem is, I guarantee you the Sudan, and Somalia, Nigeria, all these kind of third world countries. I'm not 100. Now I'm going to get a phone call saying, oh, the Sudan is in third world. But you understand what I'm saying. They do not have the type of criminal database that we have. It's not like, well, you know, it's like CSI. I'm like a CBS. You know how they do those shows and you type in somebody's name. And there he is. There's his history. It pops up. That's not how it goes. We're just taking these people's word, right? Oh, yeah, I never committed a crime. Yeah, I never tried to chop off anybody's head. No, I never used a ceremonial sword to try to kill somebody, because that's what that Ireland incident reminded me of, the Henry Novak story, right? That 18-year-old kid, he was stabbed to death by a ceremonial sword from the Sikh and the police. There's video of it where he's just lying on the ground, handcuffed. His hands look really white, the blood draining, the life draining from his body while he's saying, I can't breathe. There was protests. And now in Ireland, we're seeing the protests because people are sick and tired. They're sick and tired of the invasion, right? Because in an effort to be, oh, yes, we're so accepting and we love people and, you know, they're seeking a better life. You're importing the third world and then you're wondering why they're acting like savages. Okay, because these people don't want to assimilate. They don't want to be normal. They are bringing and I just, you know, this is all preventable. That's the bottom line. And even today's incident, you think that's the first time that guys had a deranged episode? But the mental hospitals got all shut down here in New York City. There are no beds. I guarantee you that guy was brought in to booking. I don't know what they arrested him for, maybe menacing, who knows, something. And he's probably already out. And they probably gave him a gift bag. Who knows? Maybe they even gave him the gun back. The fake gun. I don't know. But that's what the state of our world is now, is that we see, oh, in Penn Station, which is obviously here in New York City, right there by Madison Square Garden, game four, the Knicks and Spurs game and everything. Five people were stabbed by a deranged homeless person. Do you really think that was the first time that person made threats? The guy today walking around saying, kill, kill, kill. Do you think that's the first time he said that? The guy that tried to chop off somebody's head. Do you think that's the first time? So when someone shows you who they are the first time, you believe them. Believe them. And we need to lock up the deranged people. I mean, if we don't have a mental facility, I understand they have their civil liberties, but what about my civil liberties? What about me being able to enjoy a beautiful day and walking down the street? right? Why do I have to be subjected to this guy pacing back and forth? And everyone's walking by acting like it's normal. It's not normal. We're tired of it. We're sick and tired. I'm looking at it right now. Fox News, Northern Ireland violence. And of course, if you look at the BBC, you look at any of these other liberal networks, these are coming out and they're going door to door and they're trying to kill immigrants. I don't even believe that's BS to me. People are rising up because they're sick and tired of the invasion that is happening, right? And it's not just happening in Ireland, in London. We're seeing it in France. They're taking over. Because for every like two kids we have or one kid we have, they have eight kids, right? And Charlie Kirk famously said, Islam is not compatible with our way of life. And it isn't. Because think about it. Their religion, they worship a guy who married a six-year-old girl and waited until the ripe old age of nine to consummate that marriage. A warlord. That's who they worship. And this is a Christian country. That's the founding principle of our country. So you tell me how the two can come together. They can't. They can't. And they don't want to assimilate. So then they shouldn't be here. I'm Lydia Serrani, filling in for Jesse Kelly. You can follow me on social media at Lydia News, LIDIANEWS. I'll be right back.
0: Is he smarter than everyone?
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0: 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Yeah. 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
18: America's two.

at Starbucks, never mind be a U.S. senator. If you tattoo something the size of your hand on your body and you don't know what it is, then you are not qualified. But he's a liar. He had it for 18 years on his body. Then he covers it up. Then on top of that, you've got all these ex-girlfriends coming forward, right? They come forward saying all this toxic behavior, how abusive he is, not physically, emotionally, apparently. Then we also find out that he was sexting other women while married. His wife apparently knew about it, even told the Democrat vetters about it. Okay. So what happened to believe all women? Remember what they did to Justice Kavanaugh? What about E. Jean Carroll, right? E. Jean Carroll, Trump's accuser, believe all women. That woman couldn't even say what year it was that Trump allegedly sexually assaulted her and all these, she didn't tell anybody about it, but we got to believe E. Jean Carroll. Justice Kapp, same thing. We got to believe her. We don't believe Graham Platner's wife. We won't even believe his wife. We won't believe all of these women that have come forward and all the other weird Reddit posts that he did. And how about the one where he said, oh, I would, if an invader came into my home, I would rape him, not in a gay way, but to show him that I'm dominant. This is a guy. But see, this tells you this is the nail in the coffin for the Democrat Party. That's what it is. That this goes to show you what we've been saying all along, that all they care about is power. That's all they care about. We're not being hyperbolic. We're not exaggerating. That's all they care about. We have principle. I mean, my husband, it's funny. One time he was joking. I was joking with him like, oh, maybe you should be, you know, we were complaining about our like county executive or something. I said, what if you were county executive? And this was a long time ago when we first moved to this town that we live in. And he goes, well, when I was a teenager, I remember there was like a bar fight and I didn't get officially arrested, but they pulled me aside. Wouldn't that like me? You never know. That could disqualify you. What if they say, I'm like, and now we've got people with like, forget about checkered past, forget about like a fight at a bar. This guy had a Nazi tattoo on him, a Nazi tattoo. But that's the Democrat Party. It's filled with hate and people like Chuck Schumer, even Chuck Schumer. And you've got Elizabeth Warren, right? All of these women. Mika Brzezinski was interviewing him today. And I was watching it in the green room before I went on the air. And I was looking at her and I said, come on, Mika. Because I used to work with her back in the day at CBS News. And I was like, come on, Mika. Ask him. Ask him about the things he said. And make him explain himself. What about believe all women? But we're not supposed to believe this woman and this woman. You are not supposed to believe your own wife. Is that what you're saying, Graham Platner? You're blaming the media, but this is the source is your wife about the sexting. The tattoo, we've seen it with our own eyes. So I would love nothing more than to interview some Graham Platner and hold his feet to the fire. And guess what? I wouldn't care if he was a Republican or a Democrat. I would still ask him the tough questions. And if he was a Republican, I would not excuse it. That's the difference between Republicans, conservatives, independents, and Democrats. Democrats, they don't care right or wrong, open border. They know it's wrong. This doesn't matter. It doesn't matter. As long as it's a D, we don't care. Just like the Hamawi guy, right? That's a guy that's going for Congress. He won the Democrat line, the party primary in New Jersey. And he has ties to the blind sheikh, the 1993 convicted mastermind of the World Trade Center bombing that killed 6 people. The guy that is won the Democrat, and he's probably going to win in the general election because that area of New Jersey is very deep blue, Trenton. This guy was a character witness for the blind sheikh. He was his interpreter. He even traveled with him to Michigan and he worked in Bosnia for some, I forget what it was like a clinic. Oh yeah, it was a clinic, which was a front for Al Qaeda. And this guy is going to be a member of Congress. That's how far the Democrat Party has fallen. So the next time someone talks to you and they say, well, you know what? We just have to get along. We have to find common grounds. I have no common grounds with Nazis. I have no common ground with people tied to terrorists and stick up for them. I have no common grounds with people that want open borders. I have no common ground for people that want to call us hateful when they are the ones filled with hate. I'm Lydia Serrani, filling in for Jesse Kelly. Again, you can follow me on social media at Lydia News, L-I-D.

YANEWS, and you can catch me on Newsmax tomorrow, 9 a.m. to noon. When we come back, I'll be talking to General Blaine Holt about what's going on in Iran, what's going on in Ireland, and all around the world. We'll be right back.

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3: Month of iHeartRadio weather, partly cloudy tonight, lingering storms and lows in the low 60s. Another round of showers and storms tomorrow, mostly cloudy, but not as warm. Less humid too, highs in the mid 70s. I'm meteorologist Mace Michaels on Twin Cities News Talk, AM 1130. It's 82 right now.
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11: 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Don't miss out on the action.
0: The president tells Fox News that 49 Tomahawk missiles were used to hit targets inside of Iran, some of them as close as 40 miles from the Iranian capital of Tehran. The president said that U.S. fighter jets are also operating over the skies of Iran.
6: CENTCOM says this latest round is now complete. A Minnesota whistleblower claims state government retaliated against her after she alerted them to possible fraud. Here's Fox's Mike Tobin.
12: Faye Bernstein, a 20-year veteran of the state's Department of Human Services. Faye says she warned her superior starting in 2019 about weak oversight of contracts and grants. As a result, she claims she was sidelined, ostracized, investigated, and slapped with a label.
13: You lived in fear of being called racist.
6: The state denies these claims. 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
14: It's John Justice, and coming up on Thursday morning, we'll discuss a new state law banning some children from being charged with crimes, plus the real reason the left opposes data centers, and Representative Pete Stauber at 8 o'clock on the DOJ Walz Ellison fraud investigations. 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
15: City. Oh, it isn't New York City, that's for sure. Welcome back to the Jesse Kelly Show. I am Lydia Serrani at Lydia News, LIDIANEWS. You can see me on social media. President Trump, he hit after Graham Plattner. You know, he is a Democrat U.S. Senate candidate. Here's what Trump called Plattner today. Clip 15.
16: I think it's another one, if you look. I actually think the one in Maine is worse. Because he's just an outright pig. He's like a pig. I watched him a couple of times. He's like a pig. That's what he reminds me of. You know, I come up with good names for people. I don't want to stick him with that one, although I think pigs would be very upset about it. Go ahead.
15: Pigs would be very upset about it because he is a Nazi, this guy Plattner. He is a womanizer. It sounds like he also abuses women. He's also an actor. He's posing as this, like, I'm one of you guys and I'm an oyster farmer, but he's a straight up communist. He's a straight up hardcore communist set out to destroy this nation, and they're not even trying to hide it anymore. What's going on in Europe, what's going on in the UK, America is next. If we don't stand up and do something now, and how we do it is by speaking out the truth and voting the right way. Joining me now, Brigadier General Blaine Holt. General Holt, thank you so much for joining us.
17: Oh, great to be with you always. Thanks for having me.
15: General, I was talking about, you saw the beheading, the attempted beheading in Ireland, right, by that Sudanese illegal, and the poor man lost his, I can't even believe he survived it. Now there's all this, these protests, and this is on the heels of Henry Novak, the 18-year-old that was stabbed to death by the ceremonial sword, by that sheik or sheikh, whatever, however you call it. Should we be worried about the United States, about you know, these Islamic invaders? I'm calling it like it is. They're invaders and they're Islamic.
17: You know, we would be right there if Kamala Harris had made it to the White House. But we're two standard deviations behind Europe right now, because the globalists are weighing down hard on Europe right now. They had those designs on us. They were thwarted by President Trump. But that doesn't mean they're not going to win or keep trying here. And we have to be cautious, and we have to cheer on Tom Homan. And in the case of this attempted beheading, let me give you more of the background here. The individual who was attacked actually was a good Samaritan 3 days before and helped his assailant try to move in to the new taxpayer funded home that the assailant got. And then 3 days later, he came to check on him, and the assailant ripped him into the street and then went to town on him. And now he's fighting for his life in a hospital. And this is the straw that broke the camel's back. And the globalists are going to get what they want here. They want to see civil war. That's exactly what they're after. They didn't, you know, Donald Trump denied them World War III, because they need a bad guy for all of these financial things that are about to happen in this world. And that's how this whole thing is interlinked. That's why these people are doing what they're doing.
15: Again, you're listening to General Holt. I'm Lydia Serrani at Lydia News. You can see on my Instagram, I posted the attempted beheading incident. It's censored. It's blurred because it is so, so disturbing. I also posted a picture of the victim. He's lost his eyes, fighting for his life. This is a guy, as you just heard the general say, he was a good Samaritan. And I mean, you know, they're mistaking our kindness for weakness. And, you know, Keir Starmer, the British prime minister, he's not helping matters after Henry Novak was stabbed to death. He was very outspoken about George Floyd, you know, the drug addict, you know, home invader, you know, career criminal. When he said, I can't breathe, he was very outspoken about that, Keir Starmer. But when it came to Henry Novak, he's urging for calm. Even this incident, urging for calm, because people are rightfully outraged. Listen to the British Prime Minister, clip 17.
18: And our thoughts are with the victim. But let me be clear, Mr. Speaker. The acts of violence and arson that followed are totally unjustified. This morning I spoke with the First Minister, the Deputy First Minister, and the Chief Constable. And the Secretary of State for Northern Ireland is meeting leaders in Belfast today. We are united in calling for calm and determined to restore order.
15: No justification. I think these people have a right to be justifiably angry. What do you think, General Holt?
17: Yeah, they're doubling down on trying to stoke the honest, hardworking Northern Ireland population. They're provoking them even further because these people have no redress. The country has been siding with unchecked Islamic immigrants and African immigrants that have come in and have created rape gangs. They've created all kinds of terror and violence. And now the people have said, okay, if there's no redress with the government, we're going to take it into our own hands. And whether you want to judge them or not doesn't really matter. They've decided that they're going to take action, and they are. And so, again, this is the first embers that we're seeing of potentially what could go from civil unrest to outright civil war. This is not protesting. This is something far different. This is indigenous UK citizens versus unchecked migrants on this UN dream of repopulation reintegration of peoples from Africa into Europe. And this is disgusting, but this is exactly what Biden and Kamala Harris had planned for us.
15: Absolutely. And, you know, the Democrats, they act like they're better than us, right? They act like they're morally superior to us. I want you to take a listen to Sonny Hostin from The View. Listen to this, clip 13.
19: At this point, can ask us to take the moral high ground.
20: There you go.
19: That is over at this point.
20: That's right.
19: That is over.
20: It's a choice.
19: I am sorry. Democrats have always fallen in love, and Republicans have always fallen in line. It's time for Democrats to stop that nonsense, put emotions on the side. Let's be strategic. Let's get some power. Yes. Let's take over the Senate. Let's take over the House. And let's right the ship. Let's get our country back.
15: Right the ship? I mean, they literally gave up our country to the invaders. If it wasn't for President Trump, God only knows how this country would be now. Could you imagine how many illegals do they estimate even came in? Because we don't really know because of the gotaways.
17: I've heard estimates as low as 30 million and as high as 100 million in terms of who's in our country. That's Holman's business, and that's great. Here's the thing. We're not against immigration. We're not That's against right. diversity. What we are for is American values and assimilation into the American way of life. And if you come here and want to work hard and be an American, we're all for it. If you want to come here and say, I'm going to establish what was my country into your country. Oh no, that's called an invasion. We will stop you. And what we're seeing now in the UK is if the government won't stop them, the people will, and they're taking it into their own hands. And I would caution anyone who judges an Irishman or a Scottishman or a Welshman, who is, taking back their neighborhoods, taking back their communities on this eve.
15: I grew up in a very Irish neighborhood in the Bronx, so I was used to names like Seamus and Sinead and Siobhan. Guess what the most popular name is right now in Ireland? I bet you probably know.
17: General. It's got to be Muhammad.
15: It is.
17: It's definitely Muhammad.
15: It's Muhammad. That's right. And I promise you, folks, I promise you that if you go to their countries, if you go to the Sudan, if you go to Somalia, our names are not popular there. So why is it that they can come to our countries, take over, we embrace them, we give them taxpayer funded everything. And if you say something that this is wrong, this shouldn't be done, they should work for it, they want to cancel you, you're racist, you're Islamophobic. Yet if we go there, we have to abide by their rules, but they come here and we're supposed to just lay down and take it.
17: Look at Nigeria. We're going to cover this on my podcast, Dangerous Intellectuals, on Monday. The Nigerian caliphate, the Sokoto caliphate, is slaughtering Christians. Go to South Africa. They are burning white farmers and seizing their lands and killing them. And so now they're being ushered in on boats that are paid for by the taxpayers from these globalist leaders that not only are doing this to their own people and deindustrializing Europe at the climate change altar, they're ignoring their own best interest in not ending the Ukraine-Russia war or attaching assistance to what President Trump is doing in the Straits of Hormuz. So really, the whole war can be defined in one sentence. This is sovereigntists versus globalists. And you got to pick which one you're on because there is no in between.
15: General Holt, we'll be right back. Don't go anywhere. Let me pick this up, this conversation. I want to talk to you about Iran when we come back. Again, I'm Lydia Serrani. Don't go anywhere.
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15: Some White Stripes. 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I am Lydia Serrana at Lydia News, LIDIANEWS. 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
17: It's dangerousintellectuals.com. You can get me there on any platform. And like last week on Monday, we had a conversation with Casey Fleming on China with his book Red Tsunami. Next week is going to be on Monday. We'll release all about the attack and the slaughter of Christians in Nigeria called the Sokoto Caliphate.
15: Yeah, and I talk about that on my show on Sundays all the time about the Christian persecution, and it's being done by the radical Islam, you know? I mean,
17: that's right.
15: Boko
17: and
15: Haram.
17: Flooding
15: and
17: into Europe.
15: Yeah, I mean, it's like, oh, when people, like, they talk about Platner, it's like, well, I don't like the Jews either. It's like, oh, well, you think the Nazis like the Catholics or the Christians much either? They don't. And the Muslims, they hate Catholics too. They hate the Christians. They hate us all. They actually even hate the Muslims that aren't as radical as they are. And speaking of radicals, this regime, the Iranian regime, what is the latest? Because I feel like, General Holt, that I have war fatigue. I don't know if my producers are listening at Newsmax. I don't like leading the show with Iran because everyone's like, oh, Iran, here we go again. Click. I don't want to hear it. I just want my gas prices to go down. I get it. And I understand what President Trump is doing. Existential threat, the nukes, this regime. They want to kill us. What is the latest? Because I feel like until President Trump really decimates them, they're not going to stop, because they have they're on a different level than us. Like, we're trying to talk human to human. They're savages. They want the bloodshed. And I guarantee you, as soon as, if President Trump were to say, you know, I'm going to bomb their infrastructure, they would round up as many babies as they could and put them on those bridges.
17: Yeah, I'll just tell you, Lydia, I couldn't agree more. I'm joined by millions of veterans who have over 35 years of war fatigue, and we've had enough. Mm-hmm. But this one's extremely important, because we're eradicating an Armageddon-bound bunch of psychopaths from threatening our grandkids with nuclear weapons one day. And what President Trump is doing now is, since they shot down our helicopter, we're using that as our imprimatur to go ahead and finish the deal with the IRGC. And honestly, the IRGC, there's only one way out for them, and that's extermination. And so we're going to, we're dropping bombs as you and I are talking right now. We're servicing mm-hmm. targets all up and down where the IRGC is. The only thing that I would caution, as we finish the deal here and we welcome in a new government in Iran, one that's led by its people, is there are terror cells here from all those people that came across in the last 4 years. And you can see a bunch of martyrs throwing a Hail Mary pass or their get off the stage moment. And I would just say, take domestic security very safely or very seriously, and pull together, see something, say something type stuff for the next few days, because we don't know what they have and we don't know what they're capable of.
15: Right. And I feel like the more people hate Jews and hate Israel and they criticize President Trump, they're winning that propaganda war. And I think that's what the Iranian regime ultimately cares about, because they don't care how many people died. They don't care this is decimated or that. I mean, they killed 45,000 of their own people. What's a couple of 10,000? Yeah. They don't care. We're not dealing with humans here. They're not the same as us.
17: No, and then when we see the new Iran emerge, you cannot equate them to what has been a bunch of crazy, incensed, insane people that have basically hijacked this country for the last 47 years and run it into the ground. A lot of people think that there is an Islamic Republic of Iran. Nothing could be further from the truth. That's 7% of their entire population. The majority of Iranians are Zoroastrian, actually, and then Christian after that. And so I think, And they're tremendous engineers. They're really great innovators, and they'll really contribute to this planet of ours if we can get out of this thing with the IRGC gone, the mullahs gone, a new self-governed Iran, one that is charging a fair price for its oil, and one that has joined the world community on the way to this thing called the Abraham Accords. And we all should want to support President Trump in that, no matter what your political orientation is.
15: Before I let you go, what do you think of Platner?
17: I think Platner is just a disgusting mess. And I think what we really saw was the Democratic Party and how deep it will prostitute itself just for another power seat. And if you want a way, I'm no fan of Collins, but if you want a way to get her reelected, go ahead and put a Nazi up like Platner. I mean, he's a disgusting individual. So I guess we're going to be putting up with Rhino Collins a little while longer.
15: But I think he might have a shot. I think he could unseat her. And I even think in L.A. that Natha Raman, that came in second place behind Bass for the L.A. Right. mayor's race, if she's further left right. than Bass, I think she could win her. They're calling her Mamdani in a skirt. And I think the Democrat Party is as radical left as it can get. They're not Democrats of like Bill Clinton. Bill Clinton looks like a conservative Republican. Barack Obama yeah. looks like a conservative. We're talking about straight up communist radicals.
17: Marxism.
15: Marxists that want to destroy this
17: coming
15: country.
17: In on cooked elections, and we have and this is the thing. This is why the SAVE Act was so important, and I'm going to throw slop on to the Republican Party. You had an opportunity to be in power to get the SAVE Act done, and you wouldn't do it. And so Thune is sitting there very happy with himself that he has blocked our president on appointees, codifying of executive orders, and the SAVE Act. And all he's done is really worked against us, the American people. And so both sides of the aisle are a problem.
15: We got to leave it there. General Blaine Hull, check out Dangerous Intellectuals, his podcast. I'm Lydia Serran. I'll be back with you right after this at Lydia News, LIDIANEWS, in for the one, the only Jesse Kelly. We'll be right back. Just you.
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7: Capabilities, communication systems, and air defense sites across Iran. Fox's Trey Inks in Tel Aviv spoke with President Trump earlier tonight.
8: The president told me he spoke directly with Iranian officials tonight from the Situation Room. President Trump says that they called asking him to stop the bombing. Through state media, Iranian officials have denied this. Vice President J.D. Vance giving some new insight into who they're dealing with in Iran, saying both the moderates and the more extreme voices. President Trump says the Israelis are not involved in the strikes tonight, but he did briefly speak with Israeli counterparts.
7: CENTCOM says the strikes were in response to the Iranian threat to U.S. forces and international commercial ships transiting regional waters. A former Taliban commander will spend decades in a U.S. prison.
10: Haji Najibullah has been sentenced to 42 years behind bars for the kidnapping of Pulitzer Prize-winning journalist David Rode and providing support that led to the deaths of three American soldiers. Rode faced Najibullah in a Manhattan courtroom, describing how he and two other men were abducted by Najibullah in 2008 in Afghanistan. The men were held for over 7 months before making a dramatic escape from a compound in Pakistan's tribal areas. Najibullah pleaded guilty to providing material support for acts of terrorism last April.
7: Fox's Tom Rigotti. An appeal filed in the murder conviction of Carmelo Anthony, the Texas teen convicted of murdering fellow teen Austin Metcalf at a track meet last year. Collin County DA Greg Willis.
11: Any case where the defendant gets a lengthy sentence, it's normal for a notice to appeal to be filed. So it would be more surprising if there had not been a notice.
7: Anthony was sentenced to 35 years and is eligible for parole after he served half the sentence. 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
6: The Hennepin County Sheriff's Office says deputies were shot at and one of their drones was brought down by a suspect while they were trying to serve an arrest warrant. Minneapolis police have secured the scene near West 28th Street and Nicollet Avenue. Fox 9 Minneapolis reports the suspect is barricaded in an apartment building and SWAT teams have been working to negotiate a peaceful surrender. The suspect shot down a drone being used to locate him and fired more rounds afterwards. No injuries have been reported and law enforcement says they did not return fire. It's unknown what the warrant is for or if the man who shot at officers is the same man they're trying to serve a warrant on. Close to 500 concessions workers at Target Field are expected to announce a strike date on Thursday. 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I'm Elaine Lee Irvin.
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25: 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I'm meteorologist Mace Michaels on Twin Cities News Talk, AM 1130. 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
14: It's John Justice, and coming up on Thursday morning, we'll discuss a new state law banning some children from being charged with crimes, plus the real reason the left opposes data centers, and Representative Pete Stauber at 8 o'clock on the DOJ Walls Ellison fraud investigations. 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
15: 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I am Lydia Serrani, filling in for the one, the only Jesse Kelly. 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And you can follow me on social media at Lydia News, LIDIANEWS, because obviously you can't spell Serrani. It's with a C. So I just say Lydia News, Lydia News. That's it. I've been doing news since I was like, I want to say 19 years old. If you count my internship, and my first internship ever was at The View with Barbara Walters. Yes, that's how old I am. And, yeah, she's rolling in her grave right now like a Costco rotisserie chicken at what that show has become. I've been following this case, the Carmelo Anthony case, Austin Metcalf. He's put behind bars for 35 years. What an idiot. Why wouldn't you just take a plea deal? They got you dead to rights. The jury took, 2.5 hours to find him guilty. They're so delusional. And you know what's really frightening? To me, it's this family, they seem to be grifters, okay? It appears that they are grifters, these families, because they raised a boatload of money. We're talking about, I'm reading some estimates of $1 million. They didn't get this kid some great attorney. No. They got him a public defender. They got him a public defender. So now he was found guilty, 35 years, and now it's all about race. Now everything is racist. It's because he's black. Oh, and because the victim is white. No, it's because your kid brought a knife to a track meet, and he went into their tent and started a fight. So how can you claim self-defense if you're the one with the knife and you're the one that went into their tent? Okay. So it's just, it's sad if you think about it, because now this 19-year-old kid, Carmelo Anthony, his life is over. Threw it away. It's over. He's appealing the conviction. And of course, the 17-year-old Austin Metcalf, he's dead. It's truly, truly horrific. 35 years, probably should have got life behind bars because he took his life, sort of life for a life. And he'll get out even if he gets out in 30 years, 35 years. He's 19. He'll still have plenty of life left in him. And then to make matters worse, you got people race baiting, and the white hatred is coming out in full force. And here's what one protester had to say. Let's play clip number 12.
3: Why do we have to care anymore? Why are we even here? To be honest, why are we here? Well, we're here for, because if we take up for ourselves, we go to jail. If we don't, we die. So it's a catch-22 in this situation. What do you want us to do? What do you want us to do at this point? What? I'm lost for words. I don't know what to do. I got 5 boys. I don't know what. I ain't got nothing to tell them no more. You can't walk away no more.
16: Rest in peace, Trayvon Martin.
15: Oh, God. How about stop committing crimes? How about you guys are the minority of the population, you're committing the majority of the crimes? How about that? If you look at the per capita crime, how about that? How about the majority of, you know what the number one killer of black people is? It's other black people. Okay? Stop killing people. How about you tell your kid you shouldn't have brought a knife to a track meet? How about that? How about you? I would have beat the crap out of my kid. That's what I always said. It's so despicable. And the way they're antagonizing these black protesters, antagonizing the Austin Metcalf protesters. He's dead. There's no bringing him back. You can still go to jail and visit your kid. You wanted to be in a gated community, right? Well, now he's in a gated community. He's going to be behind bars for at least 35 years, God willing, right? You know, this is what the left does when they just want to be the victim, the perpetual victim. They don't want to take any responsibility for the wrong that they have committed, right? It's sad. It really is. It's just really sad the way the world is. Everything's so divisive, and right and wrong has become, upside down. I want you to take a listen to this one. This is a flashback from CNN. This woman, Ashley Allison, and listen to how she spoke about OJ. And I guarantee you, this is how they still feel about him to this day. And they think what he did is justifiable because he killed 2 white people. Clip 9.
18: Also, just how Black Americans feel about policing. It's not like O.J. Simpson was the leader of the civil rights movement of his era. You know, he wasn't a social justice leader, but he represented something for the Black community in that moment, in that trial, particularly because there were 2 white people who had been killed. And the history around how Black people have been persecuted during slavery, there were just so many layers.
15: Persecuted during slavery. That was a long time ago. Get over it. I am so sick and tired. How about every culture, everybody has experienced some sort of persecution? Everything. the Jews, the Persians, we got over it. The Chinese, the Albanians, the Italians, you know, the largest lynching that's ever happened here in the United States was not black. It was Italians, Italians in the South. You know, remember those signs that said Italians need not apply? I mean, there has been racism, xenophobia, whatever you want to call it, with everybody. Get over it. Why are you guys still in the projects? Why are you guys still the black? They're still talking about reparations. Reparations for what? We deserve reparations for what you guys are doing to our communities, for the police resources that you keep draining. How about that? I mean, my parents came here with absolutely nothing from a communist socialist country. I'm talking about, well, it was former Yugoslavia, right? They came from absolutely nothing. My parents had very little education, not because they're not smart, but because they grew up in the mountains. There was no schools, right? They had to work the farm. And my parents came here with nothing. And they became millionaires. They did very, very well for themselves just by working their butts off, saving, working their butts off, doing the jobs nobody wanted to do. My mother was a cleaning lady. My dad was a handyman. They pulled their money. They saved their money and they bought properties. That's what a lot of legal immigrants that wanted to assimilate and achieve the American dream do. They're not like what we're seeing now, not like what we're seeing in the Somali community, right? Not just saying, give me the government, give me money. I'll tell you this. My mother-in-law, she came to this country when she was a kid. Her mother was a widow. Husband died. She had 9 kids. She came to America with 9 children. 9. Can you imagine that? Never on public assistance. Never. Never on public assistance. All the kids worked. They started working like my mother-in-law was working like she remembers like at 10 years old, working at the supermarket. Yes, I'm not saying a 10-year-old should be working, but that's the mentality of a real immigrant that really wants to be in this country, that does not want to be a burden on the system. And yet you have people that are born and raised here in this country, their parents born and raised here in this country. They have every opportunity rolled out, given to them on a platter, and they want to cry persecution, racism, the white man's holding me down. No, your mind is holding you down. Carmelo Anthony, you know why that kid did what he did? Why he killed Austin Metcalf? Why he thought it was okay to bring a knife to a track meet and go start some BS? Because of his parents, because of his grandma, because this mentality that you can do whatever you want and that everything is owed to you. Everything is owed to you and you're gonna get in somebody's face. I mean, it's disheartening. It's disheartening because that kid, maybe Carmelo could have been something, you know, maybe Austin could have been something, and now a tragedy unfolded. And who's to blame? Carmelo Anthony's parents, his environment, because they created that criminal, because he's a criminal now. I'm Lydia Serrani, filling in for the one, the only Jesse Kelly. You can follow me on social media. I've got some good videos there. You'll see the Belfast attempted beheading. You'll see the victim there. You'll also see an incident that I incurred that I happened to stumble upon today, a guy with a fake gun in the middle of Midtown Manhattan, and I called the police, all that. Lydia News, LIDIANEWS. We'll be right back.
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15: You can follow me on social media. 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And also on Friday, I'm doing a doubleheader, 6 p.m. filling in for Carl Higbee. I'm looking at the news right now. President Trump is bombing the S out of Iran. Bombing will stop shortly. He needs to just decimate them at this point. You are not dealing. I don't know if you heard my interview at the end of the first hour. I talked to General Blaine Holt. This regime, they want to die. So let's send them. Let them go to their wannabe, their delusional imaginary virgins and whatever they think is going to greet them in their weird version of heaven. You know, it's funny. You ever see those videos online when they talk about how the Muslim heaven is? You know, I'm not saying all Muslims, but I'm talking about the ones that, you know, the radical ones or whatever. Maybe all of them, I don't know. So they talk about it. It's always about a guy's version of heaven. And then when they try to provoke them and say, well, what about women? When they die, what happens to them? And they don't really answer the question. And you know why they don't answer the question? Because they don't think women are really human. They think of women as kind of subhuman, as serving a purpose.

0: the Iranian hostage crisis. I mean, we could go on and on. This should have been done a long time ago. I think Reagan, I think Jimmy Carter, they all failed us. They should have done it. And that's why President Trump is always cleaning up other people's messes. If it wasn't for a president, look at that. Look at the border is closed now, right? And they're complaining about the economy. Inflation is about 3%. Joe Biden, it was 9%. Gas prices, okay, they're higher than what they were. They're still, I think, 30, 40% cheaper than what they were with Joe Biden. And this is temporary. With Joe Biden, it was only going to get worse. And I'm looking at online, they're now calling Trump the commander in sleep because he closed his eyes. I mean, Joe Biden saw dead people. Joe Biden couldn't get off the stage. Joe Biden was tripping and falling. Joe Biden didn't know who people were when he met them. And the media played cover for him. That's what's really scary here is I became a journalist because I believed in telling the truth, in being a fact finder, in being a voice for the people, speaking for the person who can't speak. And I looked at having a microphone as a privilege, as some kind of sacred responsibility. Now you have activists on TV as a CNN and the MS Now and the CBS. Scott Pelley at CBS. What a big head, figuratively and literally. You are so irrelevant. You are such a loser. You are such a loser getting paid tens of millions of dollars. Listen, I get it. I would be pissed too if my executive producer was fired and my two, you know, correspondents, Sharon Alfonsi and Celia Vega. I get it. You're pissed. But who are you to like curse out your new EP? Curse out Barry Weiss, who, by the way, is now going to be head of editorial at CNN. So now they're all freaking out because you've got this woman who's leans right. Barry Weiss is she a conservative? I mean, we know she leans right. I think she's kind of like a common sense person, if you ask me. Now they're all freaking out that she's not some crazy radical left libtard. Like, that's what these people are. Such victims. They're such losers. Oh, we're going to write the course of this ship, Sonny Hostin said. Shut up. These people, I can't stand them. That's why, you know what? I just like, oh, okay. I'm just not even going to deal with you. I'm not even going to talk to you because you're stupid. You're just stupid. The stuff that people say, if it wasn't for President Trump, we would be overrun. The invasion would be complete. 30 million, 40 million gotaways. You should have seen Midtown Manhattan zigzagging around. They're still everywhere. We don't know who these people are. So I talked about it at the top of the last hour, but I walked by. I mean, people have become immune to like garbage, right? And I saw this guy, he looked deranged. He's walking around with a gun. He was just pacing back and forth and going, kill, kill, kill, kill, kill, kill, kill. And my friend and I, my producer, walking across the street, getting a coffee. And nobody's paying any mind to this guy walking with this long gun. I put the video on my social media, Lydia News. You can see it. I did the aftermath because I called 911 like a normal person would instead of videoing him, because you can't video and be on the phone at the same time. So that's why that Belfast, Ireland video, that woman's like, hey, you don't, you know, I'm trying to do my Irish. What are you doing to that man over there? It's like, no, why didn't you do something? Get some pepper spray. I have pepper spray. Do something. Spray the guy in the face. I know he's got, you're just watching him trying to behead somebody in the middle of the street. Do something. So I did something, called 911, jumped behind a white van, and they got him. It was a fake gun, but still, like, this isn't normal. This isn't normal. We should not accept the abnormal, right? And these Democrats, they're not normal. They're abnormal. Don't be friends with them. Just don't even talk to them. Don't, if somebody wants to talk nonsense, don't invite them to Thanksgiving. I'm tired of us being nice. They're mistaking our kindness for weakness. I'm Lydia Serrani filling in for Jesse Kelly. When we come back, we got a lot more to talk about President Trump, about the economy, and President Trump saying the bombing will stop shortly. Come on, just keep it going. I say do it all night long, baby.
1: 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The greatest test of the

0: American spirit is upon us now. Why is this good news? 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
1: iHeartRadio weather, partly cloudy tonight, lingering storms, and lows in the low 60s. Another round of showers and storms tomorrow, mostly cloudy, but not as warm. Less humid, too. Highs in the mid-70s. I'm meteorologist Mace Michaels on Twin Cities News Talk, AM 1130. Right now, it's 78 degrees.
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5: We've heard of explosions occurring at ports along the Strait of Hormuz and along the Iranian coast. We've heard that Kish Island has been hit, Keshem Island, as well as sites in western Tehran.
11: Iran's president calling President Trump's threats a sign of desperation. The California election for governor set. Former Health and Human Services Secretary Javier Becerra and former Fox News commentator Steve Hilton, the top two vote-getters, advancing on to November. Hilton telling Fox is the story with Martha McCallum that if Californians want change, he's the candidate to back.
12: We've had 16 years of one-party rule in California. He's been part of that. He's been a career politician in California for 36 years.
11: Becerra's been saying he wants billionaires to pay their fair share in taxes. 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
3: It's John Justice, and coming up on Thursday morning, we'll discuss a new state law banning some children from being charged with crimes, plus the real reason the left opposes data centers, and Representative Pete Stauber at 8 o'clock on the DOJ Walz Ellison fraud investigations. 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
13: Welcome back to the Jesse Kelly Show. I am Lydia Serrani, filling in for Jesse Kelly. You can catch me on Newsmax tomorrow, 9 a.m. through noon, all this week. And on Friday, doubleheader, I'm filling in for Carl Higbee at 6 p.m. I'm usually on the weekends, but I'm off this weekend because I'm working during the week. I can't work 7 days a week. You can also follow me on social media at Lydia News, LIDIANEWS. We're talking about what happened with Carmelo Anthony, right? And now they're rising up saying it's such an injustice. I want you to take a listen to Representative Jasmine High on My Eyelash Glue Crockett, what she says, that the Metcalf family, you know, the ones that, you know, lost their 17-year-old, the poor kid that was stabbed to death. Well, he's got nothing. What that family has gone through is nothing compared to what black women have to go through every single day. Clip number 5.
14: Especially black women who have black male children live in fear and agony every single day. A fear and agony that I promise you, the Metcalfs probably never spent a day living that way. And we're going to have just some real conversations about race in this country.
13: She's a disgrace. She is such a disgrace. Joining me now, Executive Director of Unleash Prosperity, Tim Desher. He was on with me today at Newsmax, and we had such a good conversation on the air. I said, can you come on my show tonight? I'm filling in for the great Jesse Kelly. And he's like, yeah, even though he's tired, he just has a newborn baby, Annie, right? 4 weeks old. Hi, Tim.
15: Why? If I have Annie, this, like, why can't you work 7 days a week, Lydia? Come on, you got to join in here. We got to be tired and worn out together.
13: I am tired. I'm so tired. I'm so tired because I have my daughter, and like I first of all, I don't have a cleaning lady. I clean my own house. People are like, you clean your own house? Because I'm a little bit of a clean freak. I am. I clean my own house. I do my own laundry. My husband does not do the laundry. I know, like, it sounds crazy, but I grew up kind of old school. My husband thinks the bathrooms clean themselves. He cleans it. He thinks the toilets clean themselves. He thinks the dishwasher empties itself. So I do all, I'm like an, you know me, Tim, in real life, and you see me as like this, like, strong businesswoman, but like I'm an old-fashioned kind of girl. I try to take care of my man, take care of the house. I did the grocery shopping yesterday. I try to cook every night, and I try to take care of my daughter too. So I'm tired. I'm tired.
15: Well, look. As a fellow clean freak, it's amazing how much time I spend cleaning while holding the baby instead of actually just holding the baby. So, yeah, I understand that. And by the way, I want to say you are the hardest working person in the news business here. And you deserve a raise for whoever's paying you, okay?
13: You know, I was saying it to Benjamin Weingarten. He was one of the other guests today, and I was saying it to him today. I was like, listen, I know we're doing a story about the Jeep Wrangler recall, but what's more interesting to you? The riots that are breaking out in Belfast, or the Jeep recall? And he was like, well, I think you've answered your own question. I'm like, not really. Because I asked one of the producers, she's in her early 20s. And I said to her, and that's the thing, like, Tim, it drives me kind of crazy. And it's a little frustrating because they're like, well, it's Ireland. Our audience doesn't care about it. And they're more affected by the G. I said, no, no, no. When you have a Sudanese illegal who claims to be asked for refugee status, who goes and tries to behead a man that was trying to help him get into a taxpayer funded apartment and then tries to, I mean, we're afraid as yeah. Americans, because this could happen here in the United States, because
15: it is happening here in right. the United States. And this is called injustice. That's what this is called. And that's why we law abiding citizens who love God, who love our family, who love our country. This is why we are so upset over things like Carmelo Anthony and the thing happening in Belfast right now. I mean, like, this is injustice when somebody comes to the country illegally, or when somebody, you know, is defiant to rules and decides to stab somebody else, you know, like Carmelo Anthony, you know, was convicted of. This is exactly why it's so frustrating. It is injustice. And then when you have people telling us, hey, no, no, no, this isn't injustice. In fact, you're wrong. You're actually wrong for thinking it's injustice, like Jasmine Crockett did. Mm-hmm. That right there is, you know, peeing on our feet and telling us it's raining.
13: Right. And I was, people don't realize that Carmelo Anthony claims he was jumped. He claims he was just protecting himself. His narrative completely fell apart. He was the aggressor. We now know that Austin Metcalf said, listen, I don't want to fight you, man. He was the aggressor. He was the bully. They asked him to leave. He wouldn't leave. He pulled out the knife. He said, make me. I mean, that's why they found him guilty. You think it was easy? I mean, I imagine for myself, if I was a juror, to sentence a 19-year-old to 35 years behind bars and find him guilty of murder. That is not an easy thing for anybody to do. And the fact that they were able to come to that conclusion in 2 hours, this wasn't 2 days, this was 2 hours, because it was a clean-cut case. And then you have people like Jasmine Crockett, and you have all these other black people, Cardi B, it's racist. No, this kid is just a bad kid. This isn't a black and white issue. This is a bad kid versus a good kid issue.
15: Look, yeah, and by the way, I am glad. And by the way, Lydia, I am a when it's necessary, I am a supporter of capital punishment. I really am. I do think that there is a necessary spot for that, even in our modern day and age. I really do. Mm. However, I am actually glad that Carmelo Anthony is not going to be facing that at this point. I do believe that there is turnaround. I do believe that there is hope, in my opinion, in Jesus Christ. I do believe that. I just think that there needs to be humility. And when you have people that are, you know, allowing you to be defiant in your humbling of yourself, that's not going to be very helpful. So I hope, and I keep praying, that as he serves his time and as he, you know, makes penance for what he's done, I'm praying that God takes hold of his heart and he actually turns around and you know, contributes something to this world, Lydia.
13: Tim, how can people find you real quick? Because I know you have a unique spelling to your last name, as do I. That's why I just go by Lydia News online, because it's D-O-E-S-C-H-E-R, right?
15: Yeah, it's kind of crude, but we say, like the singer, like, does share. Tim does share.
13: And
15: you
13: so
15: can find me on Twitter.
13: Unleash yep. Prosperity, right?
15: Yep, and unleashprosperity.com. We send out a daily email. It's just awesome that you could do that I help write.
13: Okay, so I want
15: unleashprosperity.com.
13: People are probably listening. They're like, who's this guy talking to Lydia? So I can follow him and listen more, because I appreciate you taking the time away from Annie, away from your beautiful wife, to talk to me on the radio about these very important issues. And, you know, I think about Henry Novak, right? The 18-year-old kid that was stabbed to death with the ceremonial sword by that sheik. And it's happening here in the United States too, where people are afraid to call out injustice. They're afraid to say something because they're thinking, oh, somebody's going to say I'm racist. So, right. I don't know if you don't know this happened. So you probably weren't listening to the top of the show at 6 o'clock, but I went for coffee with my executive producer, Leslie, my weekend executive producer. And we went over down the, I don't know if you ever see it diagonally from where the Newsmax studio is. It's like right under a tree. You can sit there and there's shade. Mm-hmm. As we're walking across the street, right across from Smith and Walensky, I see this black guy pacing back and forth with a long gun. This happened today. Pacing back and forth with a long gun, a shotgun looking thing. And he's whispering under his breath, kill, kill, kill. And I look at Leslie. Leslie is like this tiny little thing. I look at him and I was like, oh my God. And everyone's just walking around like it's okay. Like it's normal that this guy's in Midtown Manhattan pacing back and forth with this, what it looks like a gun, a real gun, saying kill, kill. And he starts pointing it at people going pew. And I was like, oh my God. We run across the street. We go behind this like big white van. I call 911 within 2 minutes, Tim. I swear the cops came swarming. One cop car came up on the sidewalk. They tackled him. They got him. It was a fake gun. But it astounded me that this was like normal. Like we have, people are like, oh, this guy's walking around with the gun. Maybe I was thinking maybe they were afraid to say something and call the cops on him because he's a black guy. Like, what is this? Like, what is happening in our world that we think it's okay to just look the other way?
15: Well, we were told that restorative justice is the actual way, and that traditional justice, what we call law and order, you and I call that, what we call is actually that's a patriarch thing. That is something that has been handed down by white people to oppress other people. And so we've been told, and our kids are being told currently in schools, if they attend, you know, public schools, they're being told that we shouldn't really prosecute people. We shouldn't really hold people accountable. We need to understand what brought them to the point where they're walking saying kill, kill with a long, fake long gun, real long gun, whatever it is. It's terror. It's absolute terror. And a society cannot function and cannot grow and cannot be, you know, family friendly at a minimum if we're allowing that to happen. So we got to leave restorative justice. By the way, the biggest funder of restorative justice is George Soros. Your audience well knows George Soros. And this is the product of it right there.
13: It certainly is. Tim Desher, director of Unleash Prosperity, thank you so much for joining us. All right, when we come back, we got a lot more to discuss. I'm Lydia Serrani filling in for Jesse Kelly. Don't go anywhere. Thanks, Tim.
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13: Welcome back to the Jesse Kelly Show. I am Lydia Serrani, Lydia News, LIDIANEWS. You can follow me on social media. You know, this Jasmine Crockett, she's such a disgrace. I knew it from the moment I saw her with her big fake eyelashes. I was like, the nonsense coming out of her mouth. Thank God she lost her election. I'm sure she'll be a pundit on MS Now. Any day now, right? I'm sure she's got a job already lined up there. Maybe not CNN because Barry Weiss is coming in. You know, she's the head of CBS News. She's the one that fired Scott Pelley. So now she's going over to CNN. So CNN might go more common sense. That's the thing. People are like, you're either left, you're right, you're conservative. I know we say it a lot. Common sense, but it is common sense. It's pure common sense. The fact that the mayor here in New York City, he just announced $15 million for transgenders. How about in California, they're giving away breast augmentations to illegal aliens for transgender surgeries. We are paying. Listen, if I was President Trump, this is under Medi-Cal. This is a federally funded program, right? I believe there's federal funds involved in it too. President Trump, if there's somebody that knows him and is listening to this, why don't you hold their feet to the fire? Cut off all federal funding. It's like if you are spending money on breast implants or fake vaginas or fake penises for anybody, including illegal aliens, then you're getting cut off. I'm not going to give you guys federal funds. And what I think the president should do also to New York, even though I'm here in New York, is Kathy Hochul, the governor here, is promising not to cooperate with the ICE director, Tom Homan, who says there's going to be an ICE surge here in New York City. And she's talking about how we don't, I mean, like it's some kind of grave injustice. How is it an injustice to round up criminals? I mean, if you were here for 20 years, okay, then you had 20 years to get yourself a lawyer and get your papers straight. My parents came here legally. Your parents, or maybe you or your ancestors, they came here legally. This country, yes, of course we love immigrants. Of course we love immigrants. Do it the right way. And I can't stand it when they say, well, Jesus Christ, he wouldn't like what ICE is doing. Nobody likes people being, I mean, yes, is it good to have rounds up illegals? Yeah, of course, and this and that. But, I mean, do we want to do it in a nice way? Of course, but we're not dealing with a lot of nice people. These people have to do their job. This is a necessary part of the job. This is about law and order. And guess what? Jesus Christ also didn't, thou shalt not steal. Thou shalt not steal is one of the commandments. So if you're coming here into the United States, you're stealing funds. You're stealing what should be done the right way. You are stealing the American way. I'm just making stuff up as I go, but I promise you the Ten Commandments, there are laws by which we abide by, and I guarantee you sneaking into a country, if he could put that down, he would put it down. Because Jesus Christ himself would not advocate for you to break the law. He would not. He would not. He would not. Oh, they're doing it now. Peppermint the drag queen. Yes, I saw this. By the way, New York City, in City Hall, they brought out a drag queen, Peppermint, talking about how he's giving away $15 million. $15 million for transgender stuff. God help us. Oh, my God. This is such a mess. And by the way, New York City, they canceled the watch party outside of Madison Square Garden for the Knicks game. Game four tonight. Something's going on with Dolan, the owner of Madison Square Garden, and the mayor. Dolan is saying that the mayor pulled it. They had a permit for up to 999 people, 1,000 people. You know what it is. It's the mayor. It's the mayor's office. Who knows? I mean, it's just so, you know what it is. Dolan praised Trump. So now there's like, he wants to make Dolan look bad because Dolan was in the box with President Trump. At the end of the day, it's about President Trump, right? They're so obsessed with him. You know that Mariah Carey song, "Why Are You So Obsessed With Me?" I mean, they are. They're obsessed with President Trump. They're calling him the commander in sleep. And look what Joe Biden did. I'm so sick and tired of it that everything they do, every waking thought, they blame Trump. He's only been in office a little over 2 years. He's not even halfway done he wasn't there for the last 4 years and the 4 years before that. And meantime, you got Bernie Sanders. He's been in office for 35 years. How long has Pelosi been in office? How long has Chuck Schumer been in office? How long has Joe Biden? How long was he a politician for? 50 years? Yet somehow everything that's wrong in the world is President Trump's fault. And he hasn't even been a politician for 8 years. It's a joke. It's such a joke. And the fact that the media goes along with it. And you know why they hate Trump? Because he doesn't play their game. He doesn't play by their rules. And he tells people to their face he doesn't like them. He makes fun of people right to their faces. That's why I love him, because he tells it like it is. He's my kindred spirit. All right. Well, I am Lydia Serrano. I will be back at the top of the hour. We got a lot to talk about more. You can follow me on social media at Lydia News, LIDIANEWS. And you can catch me on Newsmax all this week, 9 a.m. to noon, Friday also at 6 p.m. And we'll be right back.

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4: Time. Initial explosions were heard almost simultaneously at port cities along the Strait of Hormuz, Iranian air defenses, radars, and communication sites. Iran continues to frustrate the U.S. military by firing drones and missiles using mobile launchers that they can hide inside mountain tunnels.
5: Fox's Jennifer Griffin in Washington.
4: Earlier today, the president revealed the U.S. military had secretly been escorting oil tankers through the Strait of Hormuz, laden with over 100 million barrels, he said, in the middle of the night without Iran seeing them. The Apache helicopter hit by the Iranian drone yesterday was reportedly providing overwatch and protection for one of those vessels.
5: President Trump said a projectile landed inside the chopper but did not explode, and the pilots were able to put it in the water. They were rescued. Meanwhile, Kuwait says its air defense systems are firing after Iran threatened retaliation after the U.S. strikes, while warning sirens are going off in Bahrain. Microsoft co-founder Bill Gates testified before a House panel for hours today over his connection with convicted sex offender Jeffrey Epstein.
6: Fox obtained Gates' opening statement. In it, he says, meeting with Epstein was a grave error in judgment and that, quote, I never witnessed nor had any indication that Epstein was engaged in ongoing criminal conduct. I have learned a significant lesson and am now far more careful about who I engage with, even in a limited capacity.
5: Fox's Rich Edson at the Capitol. There are emails in the Epstein files where Epstein appears to have written notes to himself about Gates, including one about extramarital affairs. Gates has said he did have affairs, but the allegations he had affairs with Epstein survivors are false. America is listening to Fox News.
7: Hennepin County Sheriff's Office says deputies were shot at and one of their drones was brought down by a suspect while they were trying to serve an arrest warrant. Minneapolis police have secured the scene near West 28th Street and Nicollet Avenue. Fox 9 Minneapolis reports the suspect is barricaded in an apartment building and SWAT teams have been working to negotiate a peaceful surrender. The suspect shot down a drone being used to locate him and fired more rounds afterwards. No injuries have been reported and law enforcement says they did not return fire. It's unknown what the warrant is for or if the man who shot at officers is the same man they're trying to serve a warrant on. Close to 500 concessions workers at Target Field are expected to announce a strike date on Thursday. The employees work for Delaware North Company and are represented by Unite Here Local 17. Union leaders say the sticking points are higher pay and health insurance coverage. I'm Elaine Lee Irvin.
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11: 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I'm meteorologist Mace Michaels on Twin Cities News Talk, AM 1130. Right now it's 78 degrees.
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12: It's like you could read my mind. I love this music for the topic that I'll be talking about. You know what? President Trump, he needs to finish him off. You're too nice. I believe that. I think Trump is too much of a nice guy. He really is. I know the left tries to portray him as some kind of like monster, a guy who doesn't care about people. And they even... I was watching MS Now, and they were asking voters, well, how could you vote for Plattner? And they were like, well, Trump's a rapist. He's a convicted felon. All this guy has is a tattoo and, you know, he's sexting with some women. Big deal. You know, a moral equivocation. That's what, oh, that's what they always do, right? Their moral high horse. First of all, as we know, President Trump is no rapist. He was found liable of some kind of sexual, and that woman, E. Jean Carroll's a liar. She's a liar. Okay. I don't care. Can she come out? She's a liar. Okay. She can't even say, I'm a woman. And any woman out there listening, if a man rapes you and attacks you, you know exactly when it happened. You remember what you were wearing. You know, today I wasn't attacked, but I saw an incident unfold right before my eyes. I remember every single detail, right? And I was shaking afterwards. I talked about this before, the guy with the fake gun in Midtown Manhattan. I called 911, whatever, everything. So never mind if somebody physically attacked me. I would remember it. I would know the year. I would know the year. Somebody else would know about it too. I would have told at least my best friend. I would have told my sister. I would have told somebody. So the fact that nobody knew about it and this and that. So E. Jean Carroll's a liar. So this is what the Democrats do. They demonize President Trump. And I think that's his problem. He's too much of a nice guy because he needs to obliterate Iran. I'm sorry to say that, because I'm not saying the Iranian people, they are victims, right? They're the victims in all of this. They are the number one victims, not the Iranian people. Just like the Chinese people are the victims of Xi Jinping. The Iranian people are the victims of this regime, this radical left Ayatollah regime, whatever you want to call them, this brutal regime. They are. They're the victims. But President Trump needs to finish them once and for all. That's the only way they'll learn. He launched new attacks. He says they're going to stop soon. Trump wants to finish this war, and he's trying to do it the right way, the calm way, but they don't want that. You know, and when President Trump on Easter Sunday said, "I'm going to destroy your civilization," he was speaking their language. You know, people was like, "Oh my God, how could he tweet that on Easter? You know, the day Jesus Christ rose from the dead. How could he?" Because he was speaking their language. It's like when you're talking to a toddler, you have to use smaller words. You have to get down to them. You have to talk a little sweeter. It's the same thing when you're dealing with an evil regime. You have to just speak their language. They chant death to America. We have to tell them we're not going to kill you. We're going to destroy your civilization. So we're going to kill you, your kids' kids, and we're going to obliterate all of you because we can. And we should, right? We should at this point. Nuclear weapons. Seriously, this has been going on for, if you think about it, this is the Iranian regime. We've had the Turks. There's been a number of Muslim invasions throughout history, right? Hundreds and thousands of years. This has been ongoing, right? Let's be real. It's all about for them takeover, world domination. And they're desperate to have a nuclear weapon because it'll be the ultimate weapon. And if you think they wouldn't use it, they'll use it in a heartbeat. They want the bloodshed. That's why I guarantee you, if President Trump announced we're going to destroy their infrastructure, they would gather as many babies, as many women and children, and chain them to that infrastructure and then send it out on social media. And then actually, they would blow it up themselves and say Trump did it. You know it. You know it, and I know it. These are the savages that President Trump is dealing with. And that's why, because think about it, if they were normal in any kind of shape or form, they would have stopped this before Trump ever launched this thing. Trump tried to talk to them over and over and over again before he ever launched a single bomb against them. But they don't want that. They want to win the propaganda war. This is an ideological war for them, and they want world domination. And that's it. That's all it comes down to. So, you know, President Trump, he shared a clip from that show, The West Wing, and the episode is titled A Proportional Response. And obviously this is Martin Sheen. He's a fictional president. And I want you to take a listen to this, President Trump put this out, clip number two. This is a portion of it.
13: Pardon me, Mr. President. Just what else is it?
14: The disproportional response. Let the word ring forth from this time and this place, gentlemen. You kill an American, any American, we don't come back with a proportional response. We come back with total disaster.
12: That's it, baby. That's it. That's the only way to do this at this point. And, you know, he's going to get it done. President Trump means what he says and says what he means. And yeah, despite what the media tries to portray him as. Look at this. Again, Fox News is doing again the fiery riots in Northern Ireland. So my co-host and I, see, people think that if you work on TV that you get to say and do whatever you want. That's why I love doing radio, because I'm in control. I get to pick my stories that I want to talk about. I get to say, you know, my opinion with you guys. That's why Jesse Kelly has the best listeners ever. This is a great show. I love doing this show. I was pushing, because I'm just guest hosting, but the co-host and I, we both agreed that this Ireland story, this is a huge story. These aren't just protests. This is a civil war that we are watching happening right before our very eyes. They're standing up against the brutality of what has been going on for many years there now. Their government has allowed this invasion to occur. What is now the most popular name in Ireland? It's not Seamus. It's not James. And it's not Patrick. It's Mohammed. How did that happen? How did that happen? They outbreed us, number one. And of course, when you incentivize people to come to your country by saying, I will give you free food, I will give you free housing, and you can do whatever you want, and we won't say anything about it because we're kind souls, right? We don't want to be called racist. And that's what's happening here. That's why Henry Novak died, handcuffed, bleeding to death on the ground, because they believed the Sikh that stabbed him to death, that he was being racially attacked or whatever, brutal, whatever he said, abused, whatever the heck he said, right? And so I guarantee you, this Sudanese Muslim illegal alien, he had come to Ireland back in 2023 when he tried to behead this guy in the middle of the street. This is not the first time that he tried to do something like this. This is not the first violent act he committed. But unfortunately, when these people come to the United States, we don't have a proper vetting system. That's why now if you want to get your green card, you have to stay in your home country. You have to go through the whole process. There has to be a process in place. You know, they literally come to countries and do whatever they want. They have rape gangs. They have rape gangs. They have their own little neighborhoods. They have their own buildings. And what does Starmer do about it? It's like, oh, we're calling for calm. No, there's no calm anymore. We're sick and tired of this. They're destroying everything these radicals touch turns to S. Okay. Turns to, you know what? And we're sick of it. Irish leader, open borders is fake news. Yeah. You're peeing on my leg and telling me it's water, right? And I see what's in your hands. That's what's happening. I'm Lydia Serrani. And when we come back, we're going to talk more about what's going on with Ireland blaming the streets and not the illegals. We're going to talk about what's going on here in the United States. And I'm Lydia Serrani. You can catch me on Newsmax tomorrow, 9 a.m. to noon. We'll be right back.
15: Is he smarter than everyone?
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15: 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Yeah. The Jesse Kelly Show.
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12: Follow me on social media at Lydia News, LIDIANEWS. 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I'm on this week, 9 a.m. until noon. And then Friday, doubleheader, I'll also be on with Carl Higbee at 6 p.m. Normally, I'm on weekends, but I can't work 7 days a week, although I love what I do. I would love if I had a radio show. Radio is so much more fun than TV, because in TV, you have a group of people that you have to listen to with stories you can even talk about and what you can do. And then as you're getting in the middle of a conversation, they're like, rap, rap, rap, rap. And then if you don't rap, you get in trouble. You know, they're like, oh, Lydia doesn't want to listen. Lydia's going rogue. And it's like, well, I'm talking about something really important here, and we're trying to get to the crux of the issue here and having really good conversations. Like, to me, I think Ireland's up on the precipice of a civil war. I think the UK has hit a boiling point. I think they've had it, and good for them, but it's long overdue. They are rising up against the invasion that they see. Their country is gone. I mean, it's gone. It's so disheartening. It's such a beautiful country. And what happens, that people that come in that don't do it the right way, when you import the third world and then they don't act civilized, they're mistaking your kindness for weakness. And listen, I'm a Christian. I want to help people that need the help, but you have to do it the right way. And we need to, if you want this, you know what? I know Trump just signed this legislation. He's going to finish the border wall, he said, by 2027. If you really want to stop invasion, cut the services for all illegals. That's all you have to do. It's like when you have roaches. How do you stop roaches? You don't have crumbs out. You very clean. You get rid of all water sources, anything. Ants. Say you have an ant problem. You can try to seal up, right? You ever had those tiny little ants in your house? We've had ants. You can seal it up all you want. What do you have to do? You make sure there's no crumbs, no food, nothing sweet, nothing. Because then they will come out of the woodwork out of nowhere, right? No matter.

0: told me that because I'm not an illegal, I can't get a room. So I have to stay on the streets. And the illegals there, they're getting 3 meals a day. They're getting gift cards. They're giving them cell phones. They're getting clothes. So I asked, can I get any of that stuff if you can't give me a room? They said, no, only if you're an illegal. She said, but I'm an American and I used to pay taxes and I'm down on my luck. And they're like, no, we're not going to help you. Go to the shelter. She's like, why would I go to the shelter? Because then you're all cramped up in a room. She's like, you don't get any of the free stuff. It's like really dangerous. At least here, they're getting their own rooms. Do you see how messed up this is? Do you guys understand? I couldn't believe it. I was like, I didn't believe her. I didn't. She was like, no, I'm serious. Yes, this is what I'm going through. And this is what they're doing. They're treating us as the second class citizens. Why are they doing this? Because the Democrats don't care. That's why when everyone's like, when they were talking about Graham Plattner, he's got a Nazi tattoo. He said he would rape invaders into his home and to show dominance, but not in a gay way. And oh, how could he? Why are you shocked? Why are you shocked that he won with 72% of the vote? Why are you shocked, Mamdani, who openly hates Jews? Why are you shocked that he won? Why are you shocked that any of these, oh, he's a communist. Oh, he said this, or he's doing this, or AOC, she's an idiot. Why are you surprised? Because they don't care. They want this. They want the invasion. They won't want to win at all costs. Chuck Schumer is a Jew, prides himself supposedly on being a Jew, says he's the highest ranking Jew in public office, right? Right? In the U.S. government. And he's supporting Plattner. He's supporting Plattner. I mean, you have a daughter of a Holocaust survivor. I want you to listen to this. Representative Chrissy Houlihan on CNN. She is a daughter of Holocaust survivors. And here's what she says about Graham Plattner. Clip number 4.
1: You are a military veteran. You are the daughter and granddaughter of Holocaust survivors. What do you make of his claims? And do you support him as a candidate?
2: So the good news is that I'm not a resident of Maine, and I don't make that choice for the people of Maine. I am hopeful that his candidacy is successful. My understanding is that he has been resoundingly chosen by the people of Maine for the nominee position.
0: You hope his candidacy is successful? You are the daughter of Holocaust victims. You know what the Schumer and the Jews like her and any other, you know what they are? You know what they're like? Or she's Holocaust. They're the Jews back in the day during the Holocaust that when they came knocking at the door, they're right upstairs. Shh, don't tell them. They're right there. They're right there. They have no integrity. God help them, right? May God have mercy on these people that have zero integrity. Because what would have hurted her? What would have hurt her to say, you know what? I find that disgusting. How could he not know? That thing was on his chest for 18 years. All you have to do in this day and age of Google, he certainly knew that that is the same emblem used by concentration camp guards. Don't give me that BS. So I think that automatically disqualifies him. Never mind all of the other allegations by the ex-girlfriends and the Reddit posts and all the other freaky crap around him. We deserve better. The United States Senate deserves better. But no, they can't say that because they're a cult. The Democrat Party is a cult. All they care about is winning. All they care about is remaining in power. I'm Lydia Serrano, filling in for Jesse Kelly. You can follow me on social media at Lydia News, LIDIANEWS. And there's some good stuff on my Instagram and my Facebook page. We'll be right back.

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1: iHeartRadio weather, partly cloudy tonight, lingering storms and lows in the low 60s. Another round of showers and storms tomorrow, mostly cloudy, but not as warm. Less humid, too. Highs in the mid-70s. I'm meteorologist Mace Michaels on Twin Cities News Talk, AM 1130. Currently at 75 degrees.
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12: I spoke with the president.
13: The president tells Fox News that 49 Tomahawk missiles were used to hit targets inside of Iran, some of them as close as 40 miles from the Iranian capital of Tehran. The president said that U.S. fighter jets are also operating over the skies of Iran.
12: And CENTCOM says the latest round is now complete.
4: Opening statements in the trial of the man accused of sparking one of the most destructive wildfires in Los Angeles history.
12: A federal prosecutor telling a jury in Los Angeles, Jonathan Rindernecht was motivated by resentment of the rich when he allegedly set a fire in the Pacific Palisades on New Year's Day of last year. A defense attorney arguing the 30-year-old is no arsonist and tried to stop the fire by calling 911 when he saw it break out.
4: Fox's Kristen Goodwin. 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
2: It's John Justice, and coming up on Thursday morning, we'll discuss a new state law banning some children from being charged with crimes, plus the real reason the left opposes data centers, and Representative Pete Stauber at 8 o'clock on the DOJ Walz Ellison fraud investigations. 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
14: And welcome back to the Jesse Kelly Show. I am Lydia Serrani, filling in for the one, the only Jesse Kelly. You can catch me on Newsmax tomorrow, 9 a.m. to noon. I'll be co-hosting with the lovely and amazing E.D. Hill. And I'll also be doing double duty on Friday, filling in for Carl at 5 o'clock. Yes, I'm all over the place. Thank God I have a patient husband. On with me right now is the founder of the New York City Republicans Club. He's also the founder of, I believe, of the Albanian Roots Organization. He's also a proud U.S. Marine. He's a man who wears many, many hats. He's also a Staten Island resident, which is right here in New York City. Marco Kepi, thank you so much for joining us. He's also my friend.
15: Hey, thank you for having me, Lydia.
14: So, Marco, first off, I want you to talk about the big parade, the Albanian Day Parade that's coming up.
15: Yeah, so we have our official second annual Albanian Day Parade. It's happening on Saturday, June 20th. It starts on 81st Street and Central Park West, and it runs down Central Park West all the way to 62nd Street, followed by our parade festival, which is going to be at 72nd Street at 1 p.m. So it's a great day. It's a very proud day for many Albanians. We feel that on that day, New York City belongs to us because everybody around us is wearing our Albanian shirts and our Albanian hats and our colors, which are the red and black colors. So we're very proud that we have this day to celebrate and, you know, not forget where we come from and our roots.
14: You know, my parents are, they've always been conservatives. They love this country. Most Albanians, they come to America. They want to achieve the American dream. They come here legally because there's no sneaking in through the Mexican border. And I was talking about this. We're seeing what's happening in Ireland, right? You saw that guy that was almost beheaded by that Sudanese asylum seeker. He came there illegally in 2023. And the guy that he tried to behead, he was actually helping the Sudanese guy. He was helping him get into a taxpayer-funded apartment. When you came to this country, when your parents came, when my parents came, nothing was given to them for free. My mother-in-law, she was a child when she came to this country, one of nine kids, widow. Her mother was a widow. Father died back home in Montenegro, came here, never got a single dime from the government. We love this country. You see the Persian community. You see a lot of communities. They come here, they embrace it. But then you see other people that they just want to take advantage and they think everything is owed to them. Why do you think that is?
15: Well, it's because that's the way our current government, that's what they're giving them. You know, they're building a community that they want to depend on them. So later on, they can, for lack of a better word, milk that community for votes. Mm-hmm. You know, and it's also like when our families came here, I remember one day my mom came home and she was telling my father about this program that they can get these vouchers, that they can get free food at a supermarket, and that she was going to bring them home because that's what her coworkers were doing. And I remember my father ripping them off. And my mom said, "What are you doing?" She said, "This is free money. We can go get food at the supermarket. We just came here. We don't really have steady jobs and everything." And my father said to her, "We didn't come to America for a handout. We came to this country to work hard and make it." So that's also a different mentality that our families came from. They didn't come here for handouts. They didn't come here to depend on this country. They came to work and earn and live the American dream. And that's, you know, unfortunately today, a lot of those people that are coming, they're not here for the American dream.
14: What do you think about what's going on in Ireland, that the people are rising up? And you saw what happened with that Henry Novak kid, the 18-year-old killed by the Sikh, and now that guy's in prison. You know, I feel like Ireland's on the precipice of a civil war. I think people are getting sick and tired of this invasion. The people that come here to this country, they don't want to assimilate. For me, the only flag that flies outside of, even though I'm a proud ethnic Albanian, you know, from Montenegro. Yes, I am. But the only flag that flies outside my home is the American flag because I love this country. Absolutely. That's it.
15: And I've seen the flag outside of your house. And yes, I do agree with you. And Ireland, it's about time. It's about time that they wake up. I mean, I've been in Ireland in 2006. I was there with my school. It was a program called People to People Student Ambassador, where it was an exchange program basically between American kids and Irish kids to better get to know each other. But when we got to Ireland, there was not a lot of Irish feeling over there because of all this illegal migration that they had. And you can see since then that I'm shocked it took this long for the Irish people to wake up. And it's really... it's sad what the politicians did back there, that they closed an eye and an ear whenever something happened that the illegal migrants did. They kind of like brushed it off. And I guess the people had it enough and they want their country back. They want their, you know, their normalcy back, basically.
14: We're talking to Marco Kepi. And where can people find you, by the way?
15: On social media, just Marco Kepi, Marco with a K. All my social media is the same. So,
14: KAPI. You also dabble a little bit in politics, and I want your thoughts on what's going on with Plattner. Right, the fact that everyone's like, oh my God, how could they vote for the Democrats? He won by 72% for the main U.S. Senate, like the Democrat, and he's going up against Susan Collins. I know she's a rhino, this and that, whatever. But this guy has got a Nazi tattoo. He doesn't have a shot. Susan's going to win. I don't think this is a slam dunk for Susan Collins. What do you think about what's happened to the Democrat Party? Is this a nail in the coffin for just how radically left Democrats have become?
15: It is. It really is. And it's very sad to see. I mean, it started in New York City with the socialist movement of AOC and just keep getting more crazier and crazier. You know, it's imagine going from socialism to now Nazis over here. It's really sad to see that they really lost their backbone, the Democrat Party. And a lot of times, they're losing their party in these primaries. And their candidates, even the ones that might be somewhat in the middle, they're starting to look like the rest because they don't want a primary challenge. So they're really like selling their party to these, which I believe is a very small portion of the Democrat Party, but it's a very loud portion. And they're being very active and they're selectively picking and choosing races across the country so they can have their little coalitions like the AOC and her group.
14: One of the biggest issues we have here in New York City is the repeat offenders, right? This cashless bail. And even President Trump talked about it today during his Oval Office press conference before he signed that immigration legislation. Play clip number one.
16: And part of it is you have to get the really bad ones. You have to get the career criminals out because they'll hit you hard. And they ought to get rid of, by the way, cashless bail. You ought to do that as soon as possible. Where they, Mark Wayne?
17: That's right.
16: Where they walk in, they commit a crime, they go out, in the afternoon they commit another crime. And sometimes those crimes are murder.
17: Right back on the street. That's right.
16: Yeah. Cashless, I'll tell you what, cashless bail was a tremendous help to criminals. It's one of the greatest things that ever happened to a criminal. And they ought to end it. In every city, they ought to end it. Chicago, New York, L.A., they ought to end it.
14: Why, President Trump, maybe he needs to withhold some federal funds. I know Governor Cuomo, he's the one that signs off on it. Governor Hochul, she could have repealed it. Obviously, she's not going to. She is so beholden to the Democrat Party. What do you think about what the president said there, Marco, about cashless bail?
15: No, he's absolutely right. You know, I worked in the prisons with the military, with the Marines, when I was working up in Utica in one of the prisons there. And just about everyone there was a second or third time repeat offender, and they committed the same crime. And when you would hear them talking in the prison cells, the moment they would get out, they had the plan to do the same thing. But now they think that they're going to be smarter and they're going to get caught. And same thing at the in NYPD. You know, a lot of times they catch, it's always the same guy. They catch him, they lock him up. It's a few hours until they do the paperwork and he's right back on the street. And a lot of these criminals don't feel that being arrested means anything anymore because they know in a few hours they're going to be left out. They're going to get a appointment date to see a judge and they'll just do what they do until that date. And this is what's really wrong with our system, why crime keeps rising. It started with Governor Cuomo who eliminated this cashless bail and we're feeling the effect today. You know, it's just growing more and more out of proportion. And if you see like in New York City, a lot less people respect the police. A lot less criminals, I should say. They don't respect the police because they don't fear the police because of these laws. They know that the cops' hands are tied, and they're going to do what they keep doing.
14: Marco Cappi, thank you so much for joining us. And again, the parade, when is it?
15: Saturday, June 20th at 10 p.m., 81st Street at Central Park West.
14: 10 a.m.
15: Yes, ma'am.
14: You said 10. I thought you said 10 p.m., but maybe I didn't hear you. 10 a.m., so no, yeah, it's a huge parade.
15: 10 a.m. is 10 a.m. we get together, 12 o'clock is kickoff. And then we have free Albanian food after the parade. So everybody is welcome to join. There's no charge at our parade.
14: No, it's a great parade. All right, Marco Cappi, thank you so much for joining us. Thank you.
15: Thank you, Lydia.
14: All right, when we come back, we got a lot to talk about. Zohran Mamdani, the mayor of New York City. Well, his administration, he's using our taxpayer dollars to pay to cut off our kids' private parts. Yeah, he just made a huge investment. Huge, huge. I'm Lydia Serrani. I'll be right back.
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0: Good news. The greatest test of the American spirit is upon us now. 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
7: Welcome back to the Jesse Kelly Show. I'll be back with you guys tomorrow. You can follow me on social media at Lydia News. I got a lot of followers, a lot of messages from you guys. You guys are the best. Lydia News, LIDIANEWS. Before we went to break, I talked about New York City and Zoran Kwame Mamdani. Don't you feel sorry for us here in New York City that this is our mayor? By the way, I didn't take phone calls this show because we had a little bit of a technical hiccup, but this is, you know, this is live radio. This is not pre-taped. This is not a podcast. And so things happen because I love talking to you guys. So I don't want you thinking, because I know somebody messaging, oh, why aren't you taking calls? I'm not ignoring you guys. I want you to listen though to Mamdani, mayor of New York City, major investment he announced. Clip 8. Oh, we got a technical difficulty. Well, that's what happened. So basically, Mamdani made a $15 million investment in what he calls gender affirming care. So that's why words matter. You notice that they call abortion, that's the killing of a baby, tearing it apart. They call it abortion, right? Or, and that's kind of a medical term, because if a woman has a miscarriage, it's called spontaneous abortion. So they call it abortion, like something just stopped. When we know it didn't just stop out of nowhere, it stopped because of somebody not wanting the baby and to get rid of it. So gender affirming care, what is gender affirming care? Look how nice that sounds. Gender affirming care. No, what they're doing is denying reality, indulging in delusion, and you know, saying it's okay to cut off your body parts and take life-altering hormones, right? And using that. Do you see how this is depravity? This is how messed up our society has become, that we are using taxpayer dollars to pay for people that are mentally ill to cut off their body parts or inject themselves with life-altering hormones that will likely give them cancer, okay? Or cause their existing private parts to atrophy, to chemically castrate themselves. The same drugs that are given to boys that want to become girls are the same ones they give to rapists and child abusers, right? When they chemically castrate them, which I think they should do to all of them automatically. Or if you have prostate cancer or any kind of hormone positive or breast cancer and kind of hormone, those are the same type of hormones. And I have a family member who has cancer, breast cancer. And I remember being with her at a doctor's appointment and they were saying to her like, oh, you don't want to be on this drug too long. Lupron, it's called. You don't want to be on it too long because long term it can cause osteoporosis. And I remember doing a news story and I said, well, that's the same drug that they give to girls when they are transitioning into boys. And, they don't, why would they do that if it's going to cause them osteoporosis, if it's going to cause their vaginas to atrophy? And she's like, she's an oncologist. She said, you know, I can't tell you, but I wouldn't advise it. So yet it's being advised. These are doctors. They take an oath, do no harm. And they're doing harm. And they're doing the harm with our taxpayer dollars. So while I'm clearly a fan of President Trump, he needs to just cut it off. Like I said, with the illegals that come to the United States or the sanctuary cities, cut the funding. Hit them where it hurts. Cut the money train off. And any state, any city that wants to use taxpayer dollars and wants to use, cut it off, because you are contributing to it. You know, I'm Catholic and they say that you can contribute to, say, we're, as a Catholic, I can't go to a gay wedding. You know that? I know. You're like, oh, why is it a little bit? No, I can't go to a gay wedding because I would be committing a sin, because I would be contributing to the delusion. I would be advocating. I would be saying that what they're doing is okay. It's not the same, obviously, like a murder and a gay marriage, but it's like me standing by and seeing somebody stealing and not doing something about it. I'm complicit. So the fact that our government doesn't do anything to these Democrat leaders when they are committing these horrible things like gender, especially on children, they should be held accountable. That makes us complicit. That makes the taxpayer complicit. They're using our money. I mean, we're not complicit, obviously, because we would not condone something like this. But President Trump knows about it. How about that? They need to stop this. Can't they pass? Like, they love to pass all these stupid laws. They love to talk about all these ridiculous things that don't even matter. At the end of the day, we work really hard for our money and we should decide where it goes. And it should not be going to foreign countries. It shouldn't. I mean, we talk about this all the time, right? The foreign countries. But at the very, very least, it should not be going to cutting off private parts. It should not be going to illegals who want breast implants and fake vaginas and their cards and their fake leering centers in Minnesota and all these other things. And then the only way to make them stop is hit them where it hurts. Stop the cash flow. Stop the money. Stop the funding. That's my rant. Maybe we can get our lawmakers to do something about it. Somebody said to me, oh, Lydia, maybe you should run for office. So I said, I'm not two-faced enough. I don't lie, because that's all of them lie. All of them lie. They tell you one thing to your face and then they do whatever they think will help them get votes. Now, there's some good ones out there. Yeah, but they'll come after you. They'll come after you. Like, that's why they tried to put President Trump behind bars for the rest of his life. If he had not won the presidency, he would be behind bars. And they're going to try to kill him again. I'm Lydia Serrano. I'll be back with you. I got to get up bright and early tomorrow morning. I'll be on 9 a.m. until noon on Newsmax. Then I'll be back here with you guys. In the meantime, you can follow me on social media at Lydia News, L-I-D-I-A News. I love you guys. As I always say, trust and remember, God is with you in all ways. Always. Have a great rest of your evening.

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6: Days after a U.S. helicopter was shot down.
7: U.S. Central Command forces began launching what officials say are self-defense strikes against Iran a little after 5 p.m. Eastern time. Multiple targets hit in a response to what CENTCOM says is Iran's unwarranted and continued aggression. President Trump telegraphed additional strikes during an Oval Office event with reporters this morning.
8: We hit them hard yesterday, and we're going to hit them again hard today in case you miss it, in case you don't turn on your television set.
7: The president has said he thinks a nuclear agreement could be days away, but also accuses Iran of stringing the U.S. along during negotiations. At the White House, Jared Halpern, Fox News.
6: CENTCOM says the second round of strikes is complete, and the U.S. Embassy in Jordan is warning that reports are indicating missiles, drones, or rockets are in Jordanian airspace. U.S. targeting a tanker accusing the vessel of trying to deliver oil to Tehran.
9: In a post on X, United States Central Command said it disabled an oil tanker in the Gulf of Oman. We're told the ship was trying to transport Iranian oil in defiance of the American blockade of Iran's ports. A U.S. aircraft fired precision munitions into the ship's engine room after the crew repeatedly failed to comply with directions. Three Indian crew members who were on board the vessel are missing. India has summoned an American diplomat in order to lodge a strong protest at the U.S. military action. The United States began a blockade of Iran-related shipping in April after Iran curtailed shipping through the Strait of Hormuz. Jonathan Savage, Fox News.
6: Rising gas prices pushing inflation to its highest level in 3 years last month. New data showing consumer prices rose 4.2% in May from the year before. 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
10: iHeartRadio weather, partly cloudy tonight. Lingering storms and lows in the low 60s. Another round of showers and storms tomorrow, mostly cloudy, but not as warm. Less humid, too. Highs in the mid-70s. I'm meteorologist Mace Michaels on Twin Cities News Talk, AM 1130. Currently, it's 75 degrees.
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1: Glenn Beck is on.
2: Well, let me tell you a little bit about temptation, and it's not the temptation that, you know, is sin. It is the temptation of winning. What happened in Maine yesterday, and I'm going to give you three warnings, because Plattner won, and he may win in the general. I don't know, but the Democrats need it to be able to take over the Senate. And so I want to give you three warnings on this. We'll do that in 60 seconds. First, I have good news and bad news. The good news is there are a ton of Medicare options available to you right now. The bad news is there are a ton of Medicare options available to you right now. And if you've ever tried to sort through them, you know exactly what I'm talking about. It's a little like walking into a grocery store, you know, and trying to buy a jar of peanut butter and discovering that there are 47 different kinds. There's crunchy, there's smooth, there's natural, there's organic, honey roasted, low sodium. At some point, you stop feeling empowered by all of these things. You're like, can somebody just tell me which one's the best peanut butter? That's how a lot of people feel about Medicare. There are so many plans, so many different options, and so many variables that it feels easy to be overwhelmed, and that's why Chapter is there. Their advisors can look at a wide range of plans from different carriers and help you find the one that fits your specific situation, because the goal is to find the right one for you. So give them a call. Call is absolutely free. Dial #250, say the keyword Chapter. It's #250, keyword Chapter. All right. So last night in Maine, Democratic Party got the candidate. It had been told it could not afford to lose. Graham Plattner. We know him as an oyster farmer. He is a combat veteran. He is an outsider. And he beat the establishment's own recruit, Janet Mills, who was the governor. He beat her so thoroughly that she quit the race weeks before the votes even were counted. She still got 20% of the vote. That means 20% of Democrats voted for a hat that is not going to be the senator over this guy, okay? And now he is the nominee, the official nominee for the Democrats against Susan Collins. Collins is the only Republican senator that is sitting in a state that did not vote for Donald Trump. For Democrats trying to take back the Senate, Maine is the doorway, and they think Plattner is the key. Well, there's just one problem. Actually, there are several problems, but let's start with this one. There is the tattoo that he covered up. It is the Totenkopf. That is the death head that the SS wore on their caps, and they had the same tattoos on their bodies. That's how, I mean, if you were a member of the SS, that's why you went to prison most likely afterwards, because you had the tattoo. And everybody knows it. And that is happening. They're turning a blind eye to that at a time when this just happened on the subway in New York. Listen to what this woman said to another woman who she just, I guess, assumed was Jewish. Listen to this.
3: So Jews are eating kids.
4: Yeah,
5: you guys smell the kids.
4: Yeah.
6: Don't touch me.
4: Jews are eating kids.
7: Whoa, whoa, whoa, whoa. It's okay for her to eat a kid, but I can't choke her down.
8: I was just assaulted.
7: Okay, yeah.
2: Jews are eating kids. It's okay for her to eat children, but I can't choke her out. At least there were some sane people on the subway with her. But we're entering insane times. You don't mess with this. Then, let's look at the old posts. There was a report in the New York Times. Remember, the New York Times, their paper, not ours. Which three women who used to be in relationships with him described the behavior they called toxic and unsettling. One of them said that he physically restrained her in a room until she was, in his word, calm. You're not leaving until you're calm. Wow. And the party is lining up behind him. This is the Me Too party. So, yes, he's done these things. But, I mean, he can win. He can win. The stakes are too high. I mean, yes, he's done these things. But, you know, this time it's different. No. Remember what I told you last week. Everything you say before the word but is what your principles are, what you believe. Everything after the but is what you're willing to trade those principles for. Okay? Yes, he's got a Nazi swastika, but we have to win the Senate. Okay, I want to give you three warnings. One of them is political. One is about a movement and what it becomes when it makes this trade. And the other is very, very old, older than our country, older than the idea of our country even. And I promise you, by the end, you will see it's all the same warning bell. Okay, so let me start with the political one. And I want to aim right back at, you know, the Republicans first, because, you know, the only way you can gain trust with people is when you aim at your own side first. So let me do that. Republicans, they have walked into the same fire and the same trap over and over and over again, and they get burned every single time. Roy Moore in Alabama, 2017, party rallied around a man drowning in allegations because the seat mattered. They lost the seat. Reddest state in America went to Democrat. Todd Akin in Missouri, Richard Murdoch in Indiana, two winnable seats in 2012, thrown into the ditch, not over policy, but over the candidate. Christine O'Donnell in Delaware, the insurgent who knocked off the electable guy in the primary and then just lost in the general and just went away. 2022, Mitch McConnell stood up and said the quiet part out loud. He said it was candidate quality. And I don't like Mitch McConnell, but he's right. He admitted his own voters had handed the other team a majority by nominating people who couldn't close the deal. There's a body of research behind this, you know, a scandal stain or an extreme nominee reliably runs behind in what a plain generic candidate of the same party would have gotten in the same state. I don't know if it's going to happen in Maine, but the party always tells itself the, you know, the movement's energy. It's going to outrun the baggage, but the baggage wins the race almost every time. Okay. That's the political warning. And it's bipartisan and it's earned. The seat you believe you cannot afford to lose is the exact seat you're most tempted to likely throw away. Because need makes you stupid. And you'll talk yourself into a candidate that you would have laughed out of the room a year ago when the stakes felt smaller. Okay. Now, here's the second warning. And this one's harder because it's not about strategy. It's about the soul. For a decade, one word has been used. It is an artillery shell that has been fired by the American left over and over and over again. And that shell is Nazi. It's been pointed at parents, at school boards. It's been pointed at Catholics. Anyone who wouldn't get in line for their political viewpoint, they've been called a Nazi. Okay. It's like this universal solvent. Pour it on your opponent and you never have to argue with them again because you don't debate Nazis, you destroy them, right? I have seen good people get that label welded to their foreheads for the crime of just disagreeing. And now the people who have used that as a shell, made that word its sword, is, wait, what? You got a guy who has a death head tattoo, covered it up after he stands accused by women who knew him and called him frightening, controlling, and he's got a death head. Wait, what? And you're swallowing it? What happened to the artillery shell? They're doing it because he's useful. When you excuse your own people in what you damned in everyone else, you've just confessed that your use of Nazi was never a principle. You're not actually worried about Nazis. You use that as a weapon, and that's it. A principle is something you hold even when it costs you the election. A weapon is something you drop the second it gets too heavy to swing. A movement that figures out it can do this, that virtue is just a tool you pick up to hit the other guy and set down when it's inconvenient, that movement loses its soul long before it ever loses the vote. And I believe that has already happened. That's why you have the problem with the Democratic Party. They don't have anything they actually believe in except win. Everything else is a tool. The temptation to weaponize your own goodness, that's human, not partisan. It's human. And the day we start excusing our own side, that's the day to be afraid. Because the day we've become the thing we've warned everyone about is the last day for us, too. Democrats just went through this with Eric Swalwell. I mean, despicable, horrible human being, discarded, disgraced the minute he stopped being useful. And they think they're going to do this with Plattner. The minute he becomes no longer a use, they think he can get rid of. But, you know, remember, with Nazis, they've tried that before and it didn't work. Now, let me give you the third one. The third warning, this one goes back 2,400 years to Athens. I want to tell you about a guy you probably have never heard of. Most gifted man of his generation in Athens. His name was Alcibiades. That's it. Alcibiades. Sorry, I don't speak Greek. Picture this guy, charismatic. Think of him as the most charismatic you guys have ever met, and then multiply it because he's also beautiful. He's famously rich. He's brilliant. He's brave in battle. He was a student of Socrates. The two of them had saved each other's lives on the battlefield. And when he shows up at the Olympic Games, he didn't just enter one chariot team. He entered seven, and he took first place, second place, and fourth place in front of all of Greece, just to make the point, no one alive can touch me. So Athens sees this guy and they're like, this guy is fabulous. He's great. He's the future. And they were right to be dazzled. He really was that good. But that's also what made him so dangerous. Because a mediocre man you can dismiss, a brilliant one, you convince yourself you have to have them. So at the moment, people decide it needs a man, it loses the one thing it has to keep, and that is the ability to judge him and dismiss him. So this guy goes in and he is talking to Athens, and he talks them into a great gamble of war, the Sicilian expedition. And you all know, you never take on the Sicilians. It's an enormous fleet, and he sends it across the sea to conquer Syracuse. The cautious men in Athens said, don't do it. But he is who he is, and he wins the argument. But on the eve of the fleet's departure, Athens wakes up, and they find across the whole city, in the dark, somebody had gone around smashing all the sacred statues, the urns, whatever they are, and that stood at every door. And somebody went and did that. The city was horrified. Suspicion fell on this guy and his fast crowd, and they knew it was him. His enemies were clever, but that didn't stop him from sailing. They just said, let him go. So they let him go and then recalled him to stand trial, knowing that they had him. Okay. Here's where you learn who he really was. Rather than come home and face Athens, he defects. And he defects to Sparta. That's the enemy of Athens. And he didn't just sit there. He handed Sparta the playbook to destroy his own city. He's not going to go back. Fortify this position in our territory, he says. Send aid to Syracuse. Both things happen. The great Sicilian expedition, his idea, ended in total annihilation. The Athenian army was destroyed. All of its generals executed. A generation of young men from Athens gone. The man that Athens had needed so badly authored their own death. Now, you'd think that would be the end of it, but it wasn't. Because somebody still found him useful. They still found him useful. He wears out his welcome in Sparta because that's what these guys do. He was reportedly, I guess, seducing the Spartan king's wife, and then he fled to Persia. And then astonishingly, Athens takes him back. The fleet recalls him. He won them some victories. He sails home in 407, and he's a hero. Didn't you just turn and, yeah. Then for the first time, things go wrong on his watch. And they turned on him again. And he went into exile again. And he died in a foreign land with his house in flames all around him, murdered, some say, at the request of the very people he'd served. Why am I telling you this story that happened in 407? Because the warning that history is handing the Democratic Party this week is it's handing this lesson and warning to all of us, because none of us is too good to need the warning. or to not need the warning. Athens did not fall because it lacked talent. It fell because it could not stop reaching for the talented man that they had every reason not to trust, but they had to win. They needed him so much to win. They never trusted him. Never enough to follow him safely. And so he did the worst possible thing. It used him again and again. And then the using is what got them all killed. So when a party stands out in front of a flawed but dazzling candidate, whispering to itself, he's the only one that can win. Stakes are so high. This time it's different. Understand, this has happened over and over and over again in history. This is not a moment of strength. This is the precise sound a civilization makes right before it decides that the man it can't afford to trust is the man it can't afford to lose. The statues came down the night in Athens, but they let him go anyway because they needed him to win. Listen to me carefully. Watch what gets covered up in the night. And watch who sails him anyway. They are destructive. All right, back in a minute. Let me tell you about LifeLock. If you wanted to steal somebody's identity 20 years ago, you had to put in some effort. You apparently would you'd wait sooner or later. Some company you've done business with gets hacked and suddenly your personal information is completely exposed. Case in point, Carnival Corporation, world's largest cruise company. They just confirmed a data breach affecting nearly 6 million people. And hackers got in. They sold the names, the addresses, the email addresses, phone numbers, dates of birth, even the driver's license and passport numbers. That's a real problem. Now, you can be incredibly careful. You still

0: play just a clip of the latest of episode 11. Starts with an event in Haiti that most people don't know anything about, and it changed us as well as the world. Listen to this. A cup catches the blood and is passed around. One by one, the participants take a drink and make a vow of vengeance against their white oppressors. There is no turning back now. As later recorded by a French doctor, one of these runaway slaves recalled the words that were spoken that night.
1: The hour of vengeance is coming. Tomorrow night, all the whites are to be exterminated. No more delays. No more fears. The conspiracy extends everywhere, leaving the whites no refuge or hope of salvation. All will meet the same fate. And if some elude our blades, they will not escape the fire that is going to reduce the plain to ashes.
0: Just days later, the spark turns into an inferno. Sugar fields become walls of flames. Night skies glow orange. Armed bands surge from the hills. Masters are dragged from beds. Whole families are slaughtered. Over the next month, 800 plantations burn to the ground. More than 1,000. Okay. So that's a clip of the American story. 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It's amazing. But each episode also, you can take and look at that and you can say, look, that's kind of what's happening here in America. 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What if I told you that it's not only possible to get rid of that pain that you've been carrying around for so long, but you could actually potentially go back to feeling the way you used to? 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Yeah. Those days don't come back, but they might. They might. It might even just be able just to relieve some of the problems. I had really bad pain in my hands. Awful pain. I didn't think I would ever be able to write again. 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I didn't think it was going to work for me. And it did, much to my shock. 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
3: iHeartRadio weather, partly cloudy tonight. Lingering storms and lows in the low 60s. Another round of showers and storms tomorrow. Mostly cloudy, but not as warm. Less humid, too. Highs in the mid-70s. I'm meteorologist Mace Michaels on Twin Cities News Talk, AM 1130. Right now it's 73.
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12: And Services Secretary Javier Becerra and former Fox News commentator Steve Hilton, the top two vote-getters advancing in November. Hilton tells Fox's The Story with Martha McCallum, if Californians want change, he's the candidate to back.
13: We've had 16 years of one-party rule in California. He's been part of that. He's been a career politician in California for 36 years.
12: The U.S. military launches a second round of fresh strikes in Iran.
14: We've heard of explosions occurring at ports along the Strait of Hormuz and along the Iranian coast. We've heard that Kish Island has been hit, Keshem Island, as well as sites in western Tehran.
12: And in the NBA Finals, Game 4 Wednesday night at Madison Square Garden, the New York Knicks come from behind to defeat the San Antonio Spurs 107-106 and now have a 3-1 lead in the series. 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
15: It's John Justice, and coming up on Thursday morning, we'll discuss a new state law banning some children from being charged with crimes, plus the real reason the left opposes data centers, and Representative Pete Stauber at 8 o'clock on the DOJ Walls Ellison fraud investigations. 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
16: I want to talk to you about three things here. The California vote, also the attempted beheading in Belfast and what that means to us. But I want to start with the reflecting pool. I am so sick and tired of hearing people say, this is the worst. There's only two opinions here that I keep seeing with mainstream media. And that is, what Donald Trump has done to the reflecting pool is the worst. Well, first of all, you've had two presidents spend millions of dollars trying to fix that damn thing, and it keeps leaking. And so they couldn't fix it. Why? Because they don't know what the hell they're doing. They don't know their ass from their elbow. When it comes to fixing things, when it comes to construction products, projects, Donald Trump knows exactly what he's doing. That's why the White House ballroom, it's got to be built by him. It has to be built by him. He knows what he's doing. Stop with this nonsense. All right, the reflecting pool. It's either it's the ugliest thing I've ever seen, or the other headline is $10 million and it looks the same. Well, which one is it? Which one is it? The Trump derangement syndrome is so crazy. First of all, he fixed it. It wasn't about making it look nicer. He fixed it. Let's see if it lasts, because the last two presidents that tried to fix it, it didn't last. Let's see if it lasts. I'll bet you it lasts. Okay. And this goes to what he's done to Washington in cleaning up. And now he's going in to, what is it, Penn Station, and saying that he wants to clean up, I think it's Penn Station in Washington, D.C. And he's just released plans on what he's doing. He is beautifying Washington, D.C. They have gone from, these fountains were awful, awful graffiti and black and horrible. And he's cleaned them up. They look brand new. I mean, Washington, D.C. is going to look nice for the 250th. If you're planning on going to the 250, there's a lot of stuff going on in Washington, D.C. I'm going with my family. I think it's going to be cool. But all right. So stop with the Trump derangement syndrome. Okay. When you can't say, no, that looks good, or I don't like the way it looks, but at least it's fixed. You have no credibility whatsoever. None whatsoever. Now, let me go to California votes. The California votes, Jason has a theory that this is the Rosetta Stone, and I hope you're right. But let me add on top of that, I'm going to bring Jason in. He can explain his theory, and I really hope he's right. But I think this is also the moment where we can get the Save America Act passed. Susan Collins just said that she would vote for the Save America. That means there's 50 senators. If you don't have to have this ridiculous filibuster, and let me explain, I have not been for getting rid of the filibuster. I wanted a return to the original filibuster, which was not what our founders had at the very beginning. The return of the regular filibuster, the Jimmy Stewart goes, you know, Mr. Smith goes to Washington filibuster, where you can talk and talk and talk, but the minute you stop talking, they have to vote. But you can slow things down so people can catch their breath. I'm all for that. I am not for this 60 vote minimum. And you can listen to George Washington, Thomas Jefferson. All of them said it is a majority rule, except in things like veto or anything that is requiring a supermajority. Regular bills do not require a supermajority, and they were very clear on that. So, yes, get rid of the filibuster. If you're not going to return to the Mr. Smith goes to Washington, you have to return to the old one. So this one's on Thune now. Thune, are you going to do anything about it? Because now you have the 50-vote minimum, and you have more than that if you actually vote. But let's see what they do. But Jason says that this is actually the Rosetta Stone. What's happening in California is the Rosetta Stone. What do you mean by that?
17: Well, I think that in the progressives and the left's arrogance, They have done, they've done this multiple times, but there's been this aha moment where they have gotten so arrogant that it has been clear, it then suddenly becomes clearly obvious to everyone what they are trying to do, in this case through elections. And it reminded me of the Rosetta Stone story. And I'm not sure if you know the full story or not, but at the end of the 18th century, 1799-7 or whatever, after the Napoleon invasion and conquering of Egypt, a single soldier found the Rosetta Stone. And what they found later was that what it was in the Egyptian king's arrogance. And at this time, nobody could decipher hieroglyphics. It was just pictures. They had no idea what it was saying. But in the king's arrogance, because he wanted everyone to know how amazing he was, and the Egyptian king wanted to know exactly how you make a statue of him, how you glorify him. This is a very important part of the story. They wanted to put it in multiple different languages so everybody in Egypt knew. So they were speaking ancient Greek. They were speaking something called, I think it was Demotic, which is a derivative of ancient Egyptian, and also in hieroglyphics. So they put all three languages so everyone knew how amazing the king was. What that ended up doing was that gave a way to decipher how to read Egyptian hieroglyphics. Finally, everyone knew what they were talking about or doing with hieroglyphics. I think the same thing is happening right now. In the left and the progressive arrogance, they have finally revealed. And I think that we have to adjust probably our language and a lot of this stuff. I think that a lot of it gets turned into glyphics. When we talk about stolen elections or when we say words like that, what we have failed to realize, some have realized, but I think what we are missing is that in many of these blue states, it's going exactly as planned. They have done these laws, and in some of these blue states, it is exactly legal. It's just that I think that we have been using the wrong language. It should be completely clear right now exactly what they are trying to do. This California election should be that Rosetta Stone that outs the arrogance of the left. And they've gone too far this time. We should all know what's going on. And go ahead.
16: Jason, will you just ask somebody on the team to ask Ricky to assign somebody on the team all of the laws where they've made these things legal? Let's use this theory. Let's use the Rosetta Stone theory and say, okay, so what have they done? Because I agree with you. I don't think you can prove that it is a election fraud enough to turn things. I think there's more than enough smoke and fire to say, look at what is being attempted. I can't tell you. Now, maybe there is. It'll only come through an investigation. Maybe there is enough to say, look at how they've stolen the election. I think you're right. What is actually happening is we define it as a stealing of election, but they don't. They've made all of this stuff legal.
17: Yeah.
16: And so while it's not legal in your state, it's legal in their state. And so when you say that they're stealing the election, they can clearly say, no, it's not. This is all legal. We're doing everything. We are following California law.
17: Yeah.
16: Because they've had that kind of power for that long. Can you see if you can come up with a list of those things? Let's look at that in the next few days. Maybe next week I can do an after show, deep dive on that.
17: Yeah.
16: And look into it. Okay. Hang on, because I want to also talk to you about Belfast. This video, and can we play the video here? I'll describe it as we're playing it here. If you haven't seen it, kind of good for you. It is a guy that is in Belfast, and he has taken, is he Somali, right?
18: Is he Gabonese?
19: Yeah.
16: Or Sudanese. And so he has got a guy down, he's pinned him down to the ground, and he's sitting on his chest, and he's taking a knife, and he is sawing back and forth, trying to hack this guy's head off. Now, the woman who's taking this video, you can hear her saying, get off him, get off him. Well, I don't expect a woman to go in by herself, but was she the only one that was there? Apparently not. There was one other guy that we know of that runs up at the end and pulls him off and hits him. And then finally other people start. That's the only thing that saved this guy's life. Now, last night there were riots in Belfast, and we've had lots of people write in today, the Torch members, and saying, Glenn, is this the Bubba effect? Yes, this, what you're seeing now, is the Bubba effect. Jason.
17: Yeah, what concerns me the most on this is, especially if, you know, we're talking Rosetta Stone and what the progressives and the radicals are revealing right now. We know that this is exactly what they are looking for. That's what worries me the most about the Bubba effect. And, you know, the progressives on the left know exactly what's doing this. They know that unchecked immigration, open borders, messing with the asylum system, they know that it is dangerous. You look at things like digital ID. That the UK government is now pushing. You heard that from the King, also heard it from Starmer. Did you hear why they're actually doing digital ID and pushing towards more control that way? Because they said,
16: yeah, because
17: immigrants. That's what,
16: yeah,
17: to protect you.
16: It's for jobs. It's for jobs to make sure that we know exactly who's got a job and that you're a citizen and job. It's absolutely ridiculous. That is absolutely ridiculous. And in case you don't know what the Bubba effect is, it is something that I don't even know. Can you look this up? Is this an actual term, or was this something that I heard from some people in special forces years ago? It was about 2004, and I'm with a bunch of guys that are at special forces headquarters on the East Coast, and they're showing me all kinds of stuff. And I said, so what is the thing you're most worried about? What are you training for? What are you most worried about? And they said, well, long term, the thing we're most worried about is the Bubba effect. And I said, I've never heard of the Bubba. What is that? They said that is when a government, for instance, let's just say they use the example of terrorism. There is terrorists in the country, and we have terrorism, and let's say we have a Beslan kind of terror where it's just awful. And everybody in the country has been saying, wait a minute, you got to stop coddling all of this, these Islamists. They're a problem. And the government keeps saying, you're a racist for saying that. And then all of a sudden, there's a huge terrorist attack. The trust has already been lost. And then somebody in town, Bubba, he takes action himself, does something stupid. Everybody in town knows it was wrong. Everybody wants Bubba to pay a price. But then the federal investigators come in, and the federal investigators say, you got to turn over Bubba. And the town says, we're not turning over Bubba, not to you people. You're part of the problem. You did it. No. And so the town starts to rise up against the government because the government was responsible in some ways, because they either created the policies that made it possible, or they ignored the things that were actually happening and blamed it on the town. So the town says, enough is enough. That's what is happening right now in Belfast. And it's going to happen all over the Western world. It's going to. We would call this a civil war. It's not there yet in Belfast, but I'm telling you, it's coming. If they don't change, it's coming. And that's what our special forces, this is 20 years ago, told me that they were most worried about was the Bubba effect. And if you want to be really cynical, and I'm not, but if you want to be really cynical and say, what do the people who are on the left, what do they actually want? They want to reset the nation. They believe that this is a country that isn't worth saving. The founding documents are the problem. It's never worked. Man can't rule himself. We'll get a bunch of experts to run it. You know, all the things, the Great Reset, all of that. They have to have the people rise up. And, you know, we have seen them try to get us to rise up. Yesterday with Carmelo was a great example of it. You saw people, and this was not coordinated. This is just people being people. And that's kind of the secret in the sauce. People being people, there were people that were standing up that were very outraged at that verdict and who were standing right in front of white people. And I mean, nose to nose, screaming at them, making gestures like, come on, come on, come after me. They wanted a fight. Because once you give them a fight, then you can do all kinds of things, because then there's chaos on the streets. And we've seen this since 2008 in the Tea Party. They kept calling us all kinds of names, trying to get somebody to strike back. And anything would happen, they would immediately blame it on the Tea Party. This is continued. They're just different names. They want you to fight. The Bubba effect is the final attempt to get you to fight. And it happens out of frustration. That's why you need to know about it. You need to be warned about it, because it is a natural instinct But for Belfast and countries over across the seas, I think it's going to be, we're soon headed towards that straw that will break the camel's back. Let me tell you about our sponsor, it's Rough Greens. Once upon a time, your dog's food was alive, and it contained all the kinds of stuff that helps a dog body thrive. Then the government showed up, turns out. You know, if you want dog food to sit in a bag, well, then you have to make it sit in that bag for at least up to 2 years. Okay, that means you have to process the crap out of it. And that's a trade-off, because the food will last in the bag for 2 years, which is great if you're a warehouse, but it is not great if you're a dog. Don't get me wrong. I'm not saying there's anything wrong with kibble. Most of us feed. I feed our dogs kibble. Oh my gosh, I got to give you an update on these two dogs. My wife is so far gone on this. Anyway, maybe I can do that tomorrow. 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It is so highly processed. 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
16: 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Chicks on the Right, I think I'm going to be on with them next week. I just recorded it yesterday. A great episode with Liz Wheeler that is coming out right around the 4th of July. And the Winston Marshall Show, that guy, he's English. He asked me questions nobody has ever asked me before on American history. I don't know how many of I got right, but it's a fascinating look. 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
6: Thing that Iran will either make a deal through negotiations or through force. Fox's Trey Yingst speaking with President Trump.
7: I asked the president what will happen if the Iranians do not sign an agreement that was put forward by American negotiators. President Trump said, quote, we'll bomb the S out of them tomorrow night. And so the president is leaving the military option on the table if the Iranians are unwilling to sign this good faith deal that would ultimately open the Strait of Hormuz and ensure that they cannot advance a nuclear program toward a nuclear bomb. That is the bottom line here that President Trump has reiterated over and over again.
6: Meantime, Iran state media citing senior officials saying President Trump's making a false claim about officials in Tehran contacting him. They say the president's using the narrative as cover to avoid war against Iran. President Trump signing the Secure America Act on Wednesday, which gives nearly $70 billion in funding to ICE and CBP until the end of his term. The president praising the bill in the Oval Office.
8: We'll give the heroes of ICE and Border Patrol, and that's what they are, the heroes, what they have to go through to keep us safe, the support and resources they need to defend our borders, protect our homeland, and to keep America safe.
6: Democrats had opposed funding those agencies unless they underwent reforms after immigration agents shot and killed two U.S. citizens in Minnesota earlier this year. And a remarkable comeback in New York City's Madison Square Garden on Wednesday night as the New York Knicks stage a big comeback in Game 4 to defeat the San Antonio Spurs in the NBA Finals 107-106. They now have a 3-1 lead in the series. The next game is Saturday night. 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
6: ...to the storage use or disposal of the chemical inside the affected tank. Health officials continue to monitor the air and check in the sewer and storm drains. A Minnesota whistleblower claims the state government retaliated after she alerted them to what she described as widespread fraud involving taxpayer-funded programs. Fox's Mike Tobin.
11: Faye Bernstein, a 20-year veteran of the state's Department of Human Services. Faye says she warned her superior starting in 2019 about weak oversight of contracts and grants. As a result, she claims she was sidelined, ostracized, investigated, and slapped with a label.
12: You lived in fear of being called racist, and that is life-changing.
11: In a stunning report accusing Minnesota leaders of turning a blind eye to what a federal prosecutor estimated totaled $9 billion of fraud, the House Oversight Committee says it interviewed nearly 30 whistleblowers. Some claim that after reporting red flags, state investigators took photos of their homes and cars, monitored their phones, and sought to gain personal information about which schools their kids attended.
6: Much of Minnesota's booming Somalian community has been wrapped up in fraud investigations. Another twist in the plot to kidnap Michigan Governor Gretchen Whitmer during the pandemic.
13: The Michigan Court of Appeals has overturned the conviction of Joseph Morrison, one of several people convicted in state or federal court via plea or verdict. In the 2020 Whitmer kidnapping plot, Morrison was sentenced to 10 years in prison on 3 counts, including providing material support for a terrorist act. The appeals court ruling could have implications for other cases, and for now sent Morrison's case back to a lower court, where prosecutors will determine whether they plan to retry him. 5 people were acquitted in the plot that defendants have called a setup by the FBI. Jeff Manosso, Fox News.
6: And I'm Ted Lindner. This is Fox News.
14: iHeartRadio weather, partly cloudy tonight, lingering storms, and lows in the low 60s. Another round of showers and storms tomorrow, mostly cloudy, but not as warm. Less humid, too. Highs in the mid-70s. I'm meteorologist Mace Michaels on Twin Cities News Talk, AM 1130. Right now it's 73.
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3: 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Lingering storms and lows in the low 60s. Another round of showers and storms tomorrow. Mostly cloudy, but not as warm. Less humid, too. Highs in the mid-70s. I'm meteorologist Mace Michaels on Twin Cities News Talk, AM 1130. Right now it's 73.
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2: iHeartRadio weather, partly cloudy tonight, lingering storms and lows in the low 60s. Another round of showers and storms tomorrow, mostly cloudy, but not as warm. Less humid too, highs in the mid 70s. I'm meteorologist Mace Michaels on Twin Cities News Talk, AM 1130. Right now it's 73.
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0: We applied an exciter to the antenna, and we had an interferometer, and we shot a laser through the antennas into the interferometer, and we had a projection screen of where a fringe pattern was displayed. And when we energized the system, we actually compressed a laser beam. And when we turned the system off, the laser beam expanded back. That gave us a clue that we could replicate what actually happened to Bruce in the sense of creating a warp bubble.
1: I mean, he's still with us, is he not?
0: Oh, yeah. Yeah. Matter of fact, he's completing another book called Beyond the Vortex. And I don't know when exactly that's coming out, but I know it's gone to the publisher, and they're putting the final touches on it. But that will be out as well.
1: Was he more baffled than scared?
0: I think he was overwhelmed by the situation. You know, typically, if you're a pilot, you try to train yourself for all different kinds of encounters, different situations, engine failure, maybe radio failure. There's all kinds of procedures. And so he was a highly trained pilot, which for him, in this particular instance, this is what made it great for him to survive.
1: David, we're going to take a short break and come back and chat more with you. David Harris with us. His website is linked up at coasttocoastam.com. 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
2: iHeartRadio weather, partly cloudy tonight. Lingering storms and lows in the low 60s. Another round of showers and storms tomorrow. Mostly cloudy, but not as warm. Less humid, too. Highs in the mid-70s. I'm meteorologist Mace Michaels on Twin Cities News Talk, AM 1130. It's 69 degrees right now.
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2: Occurring at ports along the Strait of Hormuz and along the Iranian coast. We've heard that Kish Island has been hit, Keshem Island, as well as sites in western Tehran.
3: Fox's Jennifer Griffin. Three Indians reportedly killed in a U.S. attack on an oil tanker. America accused of violating the Iranian blockade. And a Minnesota whistleblower says the state government retaliated against her after she alerted them to possible fraud.
4: Faye Bernstein, a 20-year veteran of the state's Department of Human Services. Faye says she warned her superior starting in 2019 about weak oversight of contracts and grants. As a result, she claims she was sidelined, ostracized, investigated, and slapped with a label.
5: You lived in fear of being called racist.
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8: Had been used against targets in Iran, along with fighter jets that were bombing positions about 40 miles outside of Tehran and also along the southwest coast of Iran that sits along the Persian Gulf. The president said, "We hit them very hard tonight." He described the strikes as vicious and violent. He said, "If they don't sign an agreement," the president said, quote, "we'll bomb the S out of them tomorrow." And so ultimately, the president is leaving the military option on the table. President Trump describing what it was like inside the Situation Room. He tells Fox News the Iranians called him and asked him to stop bombing. I asked him if he spoke directly with officials in Tehran. He said yes, similar people that he's been dealing with before trying to get this deal across the finish line. He says this ceasefire has been the most violated ceasefire in the history of the world.
9: U.S. forces targeting Iran's military surveillance, communications, and air defense systems. Meantime, three Indians were killed on an oil tanker that was attacked by the U.S. U.S. accusing the tanker of violating the blockade in the Strait of Hormuz. Microsoft co-founder Bill Gates telling lawmakers about his relationship with convicted sex offender Jeffrey Epstein.
10: Gates said that Epstein knew that he had been unfaithful in his marriage and had tried to use details about his affairs as leverage to further his agenda. Gates said, quote, "Epstein was working to use information about my infidelities, in addition to many lies that he layered on top to pressure me to re-engage with him." Now, Gates said those efforts did not work and that he never victimized anyone and never witnessed nor had any indication that Epstein was engaged in ongoing criminal conduct.
9: Fox's Christina Coleman and attorneys for Carmelo Anthony, convicted of murder and a fatal stabbing in Texas, plan to file an appeal in the case. 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
15: We hope that everyone will do the right thing, put politics aside for a short-term extension. We're not asking for anything heroic here, just that we keep the American people safe.
9: House Speaker Mike Johnson, it is set to expire Friday. The feds will not seek the death penalty against the man accused of assassinating a Minnesota lawmaker and her husband.
16: Federal prosecutors made that announcement Wednesday as part of a plea agreement with Vance Bolter, who's also charged with the attempted murders of a state senator and his wife. Former State House Speaker Melissa Hortman and her husband Mark and State Senator John Hoffman and his wife Yvette Hoffman were shot in their homes last June. The Hoffmans survived. Prosecutors say Bolter was disguised as a cop and driving a fake squad car. He was captured near his home in rural Green Isle the next day. Bolter also faces state murder charges. Tom Rigotti, Fox News.
9: The Department of Justice announcing terror-related charges against multiple people accused of anti-Jewish threats.
17: The Department of Justice says a federal grand jury in Detroit has returned an indictment against eight people from Michigan, Wisconsin, and Illinois for their alleged roles in conspiracies to make threats against leaders of the University of Michigan, law enforcement, and businesses, including the Jewish Federation of Detroit, over what prosecutors call the victims' perceived financial support for Israel. The U.S. Attorney's Office in a statement saying, in America, we rule by law, not by fear, that the DOJ will counter terror and intimidation threats with justice. Jeff Manasso, Fox News.
9: The World Cup begins today with the first U.S. game scheduled for Los Angeles tomorrow. And the New York Knicks with a record comeback from 29 points down to beat the San Antonio Spurs 107-106 in Game 4 of the NBA Finals. I'm Sue Guzman. This is Fox News.
18: iHeartRadio weather, partly cloudy tonight, lingering storms, and lows in the low 60s. Another round of showers and storms tomorrow, mostly cloudy, but not as warm. Less humid, too. Highs in the mid-70s. I'm meteorologist Mace Michaels on Twin Cities News Talk, AM 1130. It's 69 degrees right now.
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0: Just did an encounter with a Key West case. He was taking video of a cloud when they were down at a restaurant, and they were on went up on top of the roof to look at some of these thunderstorms, and he encountered a warp hole, a tunnel, just like he went through when he flew his aircraft through it. And it's been analyzed in that, and it seems that, again, thunderstorms in that region have more of the properties because they have the energy, the 75,000 foot tops of thunderstorms. Now, thunderstorms up here in Nebraska, you know, if we get over 55,000 feet, you know, this is severe weather time. I actually do the radar for the amateur radio emergency service. We deploy spotters out, but the altitude of the clouds here are far less than what they are down in the South Atlantic. And that's what gives that extra oomph and energy that can create these things more often than not.
1: All right, hold on, David. We're going to come back and take final calls with you in a moment. 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
2: iHeartRadio weather, partly cloudy tonight. Lingering storms and lows in the low 60s. Another round of showers and storms tomorrow. Mostly cloudy, but not as warm. Less humid, too. Highs in the mid-70s. I'm meteorologist Mace Michaels on Twin Cities News Talk, AM 1130. It's 67 right now.
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2: We've heard of explosions occurring at ports along the Strait of Hormuz and along the Iranian coast. We've heard that Kish Island has been hit, Keshem Island, as well as sites in western Tehran.
1: In the California election for governor, said former Health and Human Services Secretary Javier Becerra and former Fox News commentator Steve Hilton, the top two vote getters, advancing in November. Hilton on Fox is the story with Martha McCallum, says if Californians want change, he's the candidate to back.
3: We've had 16 years of one party rule in California. He's been part of that. He's been a career politician in California for 36 years.
1: The NBA Finals Game 4 Wednesday night at Madison Square Garden saw the New York Knicks stage a remarkable comeback to defeat the San Antonio Spurs 107-106 and now with 3-1 lead in the series. 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
6: Aramaly, they're making a deal through negotiations or through force. Fox's Trey Yingst with more as he spoke with the president.
7: I asked the president what will happen if the Iranians do not sign an agreement that was put forward by American negotiators. President Trump said, quote, we'll bomb the S out of them tomorrow night. And so the president is leaving the military option on the table. If the Iranians are unwilling to sign this good faith deal that would ultimately open the Strait of Hormuz and ensure that they cannot advance a nuclear program toward a nuclear bomb. That is the bottom line here that President Trump has reiterated over and over again.
6: Meantime, the president signing the Secure America Act, which gives nearly $70 billion in funding to ICE and CBP until the end of his term. The president praising the bill in the Oval Office.
8: We'll give the heroes of ICE and Border Patrol, and that's what they are, the heroes, what they have to go through to keep us safe, the support and resources they need to defend our borders, protect our homeland, and to keep America safe.
6: Democrats had opposed funding those agencies unless they underwent reforms after immigration agents shot and killed two U.S. citizens in Minnesota earlier this year. Attorneys for Carmelo Anthony, who was convicted of murder this week in that fatal stabbing in Texas a year ago, have now announced plans that they will be filing an appeal in the case. And in Madison Square Garden on Wednesday night, the New York Knicks staging a remarkable comeback after trailing by 29 points at one point to stun the San Antonio Spurs 107-106. They now have a 3-1 lead in the series. Game 5 will be Saturday night in San Antonio with a chance for the Knicks to win their first championship in 53 years. 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
6: Well, Republicans continue to dominate Democrats on the baseball diamond. Fox's Chris DeMeo with more.
11: The annual congressional baseball game held at Nationals Park in D.C. Wednesday night. The GOP clobbering the Dems 11-2 to win for the sixth straight year. The highlight of the night was a catch by Missouri Republican Senator Eric Schmidt.
12: That one struck to left field. And what a dive! Oh, what a great
13: Eric
12: play!
13: Eric Schmidt. Amazing catch down the left field line.
11: The call on C-SPAN, the dive left Schmidt with a bloodied nose. The game raised more than $3 million for Washington, D.C. area charities. Chris DeMeo, Fox News.
6: The Florida Supreme Court's allowed new U.S. House districts drawn by Republicans to be used in the midterm elections. The court refused a request to issue a temporary injunction against the new districts. Attorneys for voters who sued argued that the new House districts violate a state constitutional provision prohibiting partisan gerrymandering. Republicans currently hold 20 of Florida's 28 House seats. A Minnesota whistleblower claims the state government retaliated after she alerted them to what she described as widespread fraud involving taxpayer-funded programs. Fox's Mike Tobin with more.
14: Faye Bernstein, a 20-year veteran of the state's Department of Human Services. Faye says she warned her superior starting in 2019 about weak oversight of contracts and grants. As a result, she claims she was sidelined, ostracized, investigated, and slapped with a label.
15: You lived in fear of being called racist, and that is life-changing.
14: In a stunning report accusing Minnesota leaders of turning a blind eye to what a federal prosecutor estimated totaled $9 billion of fraud, the House Oversight Committee says it interviewed nearly 30 whistleblowers. Some claim that after reporting red flags, state investigators took photos of their homes and cars, monitored their phones, and sought to gain personal information about which schools their kids attended.
6: I'm Ted Lindner. This is Fox News.
16: With your Twin Cities weather, I'm meteorologist Brandon Bormans. More clouds than sun today, with showers and a few thunderstorms becoming likely during the afternoon. High temperatures in the mid-70s. That's your latest forecast on Twin Cities News Talk, AM 1130. Right now, it's 66 degrees.
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1: Playing us for suckers. Good morning, I'm Gordon Deal, along with Nicole Murray, on this Thursday, June 11th. Glad you could be with us. Here's what we have for you this hour.
2: For the second day in a row, the U.S. and Iran exchanged attacks. Hear President Trump's take on the renewed fighting.
1: Consumer prices hit a three-year high last month. President Trump says he, quote, loves the inflation. Hear his reasoning.
2: In sports, the World Cup kicks off today, although the U.S. does not play until tomorrow. And a historic comeback in the NBA Finals.
1: And time to hit the panic button on the falling levels of U.S. oil reserves.
3: And if we wiped out our entire, production, U.S. production, it wouldn't take long at all for us to suck up every barrel of oil in that strategic reserves. As a matter of fact, I mean, every country has a strategic reserve because they like to store oil just in case something happens, like what's happening right now.
1: Oil industry executive Jay Young on the lowest oil reserves in 43 years. Further fighting between the U.S. and Iran today. For the second straight day, the two nations exchanged air attacks, with President Trump promising further strikes if Tehran does not immediately agree to a peace deal. Trump said yesterday that Iran is playing the U.S. for suckers. The latest skirmishes began with Monday's downing of a U.S. Army Apache helicopter near the Strait of Hormuz, which sparked a series of tit-for-tat attacks.
4: We hit them hard yesterday, and we're going to hit them again hard today, in case you miss it, in case you don't turn on your television set. And we'll see what happens with the deal. We were really close to a deal, but they keep tapping us along. They keep playing us for suckers.
1: Washington says its latest attacks targeted military surveillance capabilities, communication systems, and air defense sites across Iran in response to what it called Tehran's unwarranted and continued aggression. The U.S. says no infrastructure sites were hit. Iran responded, launching strikes against Kuwait, Bahrain, and Jordan. President Trump appears publicly unbothered by data showing inflation has risen more than 4%. Asked about government data showing consumer inflation increased at its fastest pace in 3 years in May, and whether it could hobble his fellow Republicans just months ahead of November's midterm elections, Trump said, "I love the inflation.
4: I love the inflation. You know why? Because as soon as this war is over, you know, I can say it now, something you didn't know. You know, we've been taking out millions of barrels of oil. Nobody knows it. You know who doesn't know about it? Iran, until right now."
1: The president then explained how he greenlit a plan to secretly move oil tankers through the Strait of Hormuz over concerns of higher costs and increasing inflation. Trump has framed the war on Iran as a national security issue, as Tehran's closure of the key shipping route has pushed up the cost of gasoline, fertilizer, and other goods, contributing to inflation. Higher prices could also keep the Federal Reserve from cutting interest rates, which Trump has called for since returning to power last year. Year-over-year inflation hit that three-year high of 4.2% in May as the Iran war pushed energy prices higher. That was in line with expectations. Beyond the gas pump, though, there were fewer signs of quickly rising prices. Analysis from Harriet Torrey, economics reporter at the Wall Street Journal. Harriet, break down the numbers.
5: The past few months, inflation has been creeping higher and higher, and this is hopefully a high watermark because we have seen gasoline prices decline in June. Of course, it's really hard to say because everything depends on whether there is a resolution in Iran over the Strait of Hormuz. But speaking to economists, they're hopeful that as we see gasoline prices decline, that inflation will also, ease up, and that this is hopefully the current peak, and that inflation will start to ease a little from here. Because outside of energy costs, we didn't see particularly broad-based inflation. We actually saw declines in some categories like car insurance and certain pharmaceutical prices and so on. So we're not seeing inflation that's spreading around the economy really aggressively as far as we can tell, but even so, it is very painful for consumers to see this sharp jump in inflation. And of course, inflation is now outpacing wages as well.
1: Yeah, discuss that a little bit. Give us numbers, inflation versus wages.
5: Yeah, so May was the second month in a row where we saw that average hourly earnings year over year was actually declined. And that was that happened in April, and then it happened again in May. So when you look at your your wage growth, and you compare it, you compare it with inflation, you're actually in the red year over year. And this is really difficult for people because it reduces their purchasing power. And what that can mean over the long term is that they might pull back their spending or just dig into their savings. But it just makes it difficult for households, because even if you are getting pay increases, those pay increases don't seem to be keeping up with the rising cost of living. So that is something that is difficult for people to have to manage. And we have seen in the past, during bouts of inflation, quite often wages have increased as well, because we've been in a strong labor market situation. That's not really the case at the moment. The labor market is pretty stable, but it's not, we haven't seen really strong wage growth. So it's obviously difficult for people to balance the budget right now.
1: Yeah. We're speaking with Harry Atori, economics reporter at the Wall Street Journal. The story is called Inflation Heated Up to 4.2% in May as Energy Costs Continue to Bite. What does the Federal Reserve do with this latest information, Harriet?
5: Well, the Federal Reserve is headed into a meeting next week, and this is going to be the first meeting under its new chairman, Kevin Warsh. I think people went into this year expecting that the Fed was going to cut rates in 2026 because there were all these signs of the labor market weakening and it seemed like inflation was under control. Obviously, that changed completely with the conflict in Iran, because now inflation has been heating up. And this all puts the Fed in a difficult situation because, they're trying to sort of manage a situation. Do they hike rates? Do they hold rates steady? Can they get back to a point where they can cut rates?
1: What happens, just backing up a second, if the Strait of Hormuz just continues to remain closed? What could that do to, say, inflation in the coming months?
5: That's a really good question, and I think it's one that, it's really hard to know. It's hard to predict. Obviously, we've seen this sharp run up in gasoline prices, and they have eased somewhat, but until the oil gets flowing again, it's hard to sort of see them coming down dramatically to where they were at the beginning of the year. I mean, the US is of course an energy producer, but oil prices are a global market, so there are so many different factors that go into this. But another thing that economists are talking about with relation to the Strait of Hormuz is that we are seeing very, very strong demand for investment in artificial intelligence, and a lot of the key components of things that go into the AI boom, things like semiconductor chips, are these materials that pass through the Strait of Hormuz, so things like helium, sulfur, and so on. And if we start to see these bottlenecks and supply constraints really get very tight, then that could also be a factor that pushes up inflation.
1: Thanks, Harriet. Harriet Torrey, economics reporter at the Wall Street Journal. 14 minutes after the hour on This Morning, America's First News. 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
1: Ireland, who set small fires and hurled objects like bricks, rocks, and bottles at authorities after a brutal stabbing on a street in Belfast. Police used water cannons against an estimated 300 rioters last night who were taking part in anti-immigration protests. Demonstrators wearing masks tore bricks from the walls outside homes and smashed sidewalks with sledgehammers to toss at riot police. And they tore up a garden fence to use as a barricade and shield. The Guardian says overall there were fewer disturbances than on Tuesday when mobs targeted ethnic minorities after a knife attack in North Belfast left a man severely injured Monday night. British Prime Minister Keir Starmer.
19: People are rightly sickened by the horrific attack on Monday night in North Belfast. As you have just said, the man arrested has been in court in Belfast this morning and charged.
1: A 30-year-old man from Sudan faces attempted murder charges in the incident. 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
20: 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Number one.
2: The U.S. and Iran traded air attacks for a second straight day this morning. With President Trump vowing further strikes, if Tehran does not immediately agree to a peace deal. Defense Secretary Pete Hegseth, when asked if attacks on key facilities inside Iran could be a war crime.
21: As President Trump said, they've been tapping. You can see when someone's trying to tap on a deal. Instead, they're going to have tap bombs dropping on key facilities in Iran from the United States. States of America. And that's not because we want to restart anything we don't have to restart.
20: Number two.
2: President Trump appeared to embrace data showing inflation has risen by more than 4%, telling reporters that he loves inflation and reiterated his belief that prices will fall as soon as the Iran war ends. Stephen Cates at Bankrate spoke on ABC News.
0: I think that we may start to settle, you know, into a bit of a high level, higher for longer here. So I don't think that we're necessarily going to keep accelerating at this pace, but we're going to have inflation that's elevated for the duration of this conflict.
2: The consumer price index in May jumped 4.2% year over year.
20: Number three.
2: California is suing the Trump administration in a bid to block the construction of an ICE facility in Santa Clara County, arguing the federal government has not followed proper administrative and environmental procedures. Attorney General Rob Bonta.
3: Also some potential for irreparable harm. We believe we can show that as well. That would be if we seek an emergency application. But we might just move towards summary judgment and get an order there.
2: In other news, lawmakers in both parties have blasted the NFL over the rising costs for watching televised games, arguing their constituents are being hurt because of the league's new streaming deals. Maryland Congressman Jamie Raskin.
22: Seems fundamentally unfair that the league should get billion-dollar deals, the network should get billion-dollar contracts, but the fans are left out in the cold.
2: And now to the game everyone is talking about. The New York Knicks had fans going wild during Game 4 last night at MSG after completing the largest comeback in NBA Finals history.
23: Gets it, fires up a three. Shot no good. The tip, it's gone! It's gone! It's gone! With 1.2 remaining, Knicks take the lead. OG Anunoby, and it's 107-106.
2: Mike Breen with the call on ABC as OG Anunoby tips in a basket to put New York up for good with just 1.2 seconds remaining after trailing by 29 points in the third quarter. The final score, Knicks 107, Spurs 106. Game 5 is on Saturday in San Antonio.
1: Just awful from the Spurs. Just shameful, pathetic. 23 minutes after the hour.
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1: Medora Lee, money reporter at USA Today. Medora, give us data.
6: So, yeah, people who are boomers and older are less than 20% of the population, but control over a third of the housing stock in the U.S. So that tells you something. They are getting older, and those homes will have to go back on the market somehow, either to their heirs or for sale or something. So this is a pretty serious thing that people should be starting to think about.
1: All right. And one of these strategies you reference is the TOD. It's the transfer on death deed. How does that work?
6: Yeah, so people use this. This has gained a lot of popularity because it's supposedly very simple. You just have to go and get a form. You complete it. Maybe.

0: lot of problems. And also a lot of people will just kind of like do this and then forget about it. And that could cause problems too in the end, because it could end up being left to someone maybe you didn't intend to. Maybe there was a divorce or something. And I don't know, in a divorce, you might not want to leave it to your ex-wife.
1: Yeah. We're speaking with Medora Lee, money reporter at USA Today. The story is called Older Americans Own a Third of U.S. Homes. How should they pass them on? And she looked at a strategy through a what's called a TOD, a T-O-D-D, a transfer on death deeds. It's a really simple document. I think that the problem is, though, doesn't it have to match like what's in your will?
0: Well, you'll find that when people have wills, not everything will match their wills, because things that are beneficiaries bypass the will, actually. They take precedence over your will, which is really strange. That's why we always have to look at they should always try to match it up. But the problem is if you seem to be on the wealthier side or own a lot of different assets, a TOD could maybe not work as well for you, because you want to have an overall estate plan for everything then. Like, what if you have multiple homes? It's not as flexible, because if you leave it in a will or a trust, let's say mom and dad have a vacation home and then they have their primary residence, and they left me the primary residence, but I would really like the vacation home that my sibling got. Well, if we talk about it and we decide we want to swap, we can. But in a TOD, you cannot.
1: Thanks, Medora. Medora Lee, money reporter at USA Today. 30 minutes now after the hour on This Morning, America's First News.

0: With your Twin Cities weather, I'm meteorologist Brandon Bormans. More clouds than sun today, with showers and a few thunderstorms becoming likely during the afternoon. High temperatures in the mid-70s. That's your latest forecast on Twin Cities News Talk, AM 1130. Right now, it's 66 degrees.
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0: On Iran, Fox's Trey Yink spoke with the president.
1: The president tells Fox News that 49 Tomahawk missiles were used to hit targets inside of Iran, some of them as close as 40 miles from the Iranian capital of Tehran. The president said that U.S. fighter jets are also operating over the skies of Iran.
0: SATCOM says the latest round is now complete. Opening statements in the trial of the man accused of sparking one of the most destructive wildfires in Los Angeles history.
2: A federal prosecutor telling a jury in Los Angeles Jonathan Rindernecht was motivated by resentment of the rich when he allegedly set a fire in the Pacific Palisades on New Year's Day of last year. A defense attorney arguing the 30-year-old is no arsonist and tried to stop the fire by calling 911 when he saw it break out.
0: Fox's Kristen Goodwin. 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

0: all-star team of the world's best journalists bring you the facts each and every morning. 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
1: Thanks for spending time with us. Welcome into Thursday, June 11th. Gordon Deal with Nicole Murray. Some of our top stories and headlines. U.S. and Iran exchange fire again. Midwest power outages from powerful storms. Inflation heated up last month thanks to the war. Washington Post says President Trump has blocked New York City's mayor from meeting with the president of Colombia, a fellow democratic socialist. Russia's war on Ukraine has now lasted longer than World War I. The World Cup starts today. The Knicks rally from 29 down to beat the Spurs in Game 4 of the NBA Finals. And an incredible pet rescue story by Milwaukee sanitation workers. That story in about 20 minutes. It is time to sound the alarms over our dwindling oil supplies in the Strategic Petroleum Reserve. Here's Jay Young, founder and CEO of King Operating Corporation, an oil and gas firm in Dallas. Jay, your concerns.
2: It's a cushion, not a cure, right? I mean, there's only so much oil in there, and if we wiped out our entire, you know, production, U.S. production, it wouldn't take long at all for us to suck up every barrel of oil in that strategic reserves. As a matter of fact, I mean, every country has a strategic reserve because they like to store oil just in case something happens, like it's what's happening right now. Unfortunately for the world, everybody is you know, declining or using up their strategic reserves right now, and everybody's looking at the lowest reserves in probably history right now because of the, you know, the Strait of Hormuz and all the different ways where you just cannot get oil through different areas, and they're shutting down wells all across the Persian Gulf because you can't produce them and supply, you know, oil, and you can't overstore it. There's only so many storage bins available. So they store them, and now they're using them at record rates because we need oil. We need 100 million barrels a day, and in the world, we're only producing 85 to 90. So, I mean, right now we're in a really big, big push for getting wells back online, and let's get back to the 100 million barrels of oil a day around the world, because if this happens very much longer, we won't have any reserves anywhere, and if we don't have those reserves, that's going to just send prices sky high, because it's all about supply and demand. Why? Yeah. What's the supply? And if we have if we have an oversupply like we did during COVID, demand goes down, then prices go way down. But unfortunately, the opposite happens, where if we don't have that supply and our demand stays strong, which, you know, most people feel like it will, you know, is that we still have a growing population. You know, we use about 15 barrels of oil per day per person in the United States. And as long as we have a continued, you know, our population increases, we're going to have a bigger demand for oil. And as that happens and we don't have it, it's going to send those prices higher, Gordon.
1: Is it time to panic regarding our strategic petroleum reserve in the U.S.?
2: I think so. I really, really do think so. I mean, it's not as bad as what it could be 5 years ago, 10 years ago, because we are producing a lot of oil in the United States, a lot more than we were. I'm panicking more for refineries in the United States and us not having the refineries. But, you know, strategic reserves are, you know, we've used half of the oil for what we need it for. During Biden, he put oil on the market just to lower prices because he wanted, you know, to get the Democrats in Congress. That's not what the strategic reserves is for. You know, President Trump has used the strategic reserves for what it's needed, and that is because if you don't have the oil necessary in the United States, we need to use those strategic reserves, which we are right now, and we're doing the best job possible, and we're being a better steward, if you will, of that oil.
1: We're speaking with Jay Young. He's the founder and CEO of King Operating Corporation, an oil and gas firm in Dallas, and we're discussing the falling U.S. oil reserves. Just maybe give me a oil reserves 101 here. Where are they? Where do we keep them? Are there tanks somewhere along a Gulf Coast?
2: On the Gulf Coast, down there in the several different places, but it's along the Gulf along the Gulf Coast. It was mostly, you know, Louisiana, Texas, Panhandle. So
1: it's not all in one place, in other words.
2: Right, yeah. Right. It has to be where we can get it out. That's one of the problems. I mean, we have hundreds of millions of barrels in reserves, but we can't get, you know, a lot of it out as much as we need to. I mean, 1 million barrels a day, 1.5 million barrels a day. I mean, don't forget, we need 20 million barrels a day in the United States, literally 20 million barrels a day. We're producing 13. Mm. But we're getting a lot of oil out of Canada and Mexico, and we're having to send a lot of oil overseas because we cannot refine it, and we have to get it refined to the oil that and to the products that we need here.
1: Thanks, Jay. Jay Young, founder and CEO of King Operating Corporation. By the way, if you've missed anything from today's show, there's an easy way to catch up. All you have to do is tell Alexa, Siri, or Google to play This Morning with Gordon Deal. 20 minutes now in front of the hour. Coming up next, tracking loose pigs in Connecticut. 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
10: and make for few dull moments. One minute you're chasing down bad guys, the next you're directing traffic at an intersection. Then one day you clock in for work and you're sent to deal with unruly animals. We have two of those stories today. We start in Connecticut, not known for its wildlife, where authorities responded to two separate calls about two separate pigs spotted wandering loose in the same town on the same day. The first call came in at 5:45 a.m. on Tuesday when someone reported a pig on the loose in a Woodbridge residence yard. A second call came in later that morning reporting a pig on the loose on a different street that had been seen wandering the area for at least 2 days. That prompted police to take to social media to clarify that these were two separate pigs and not one well-traveled one. Commenters praised the department for its handling of the loose animals, and some couldn't help but make pig jokes, like the guy who said that he recognized one of them as someone he dated back in the 1970s. Yeah.
1: Ouch.
10: Yeah. Yeah.
1: Still bitter after 50 years.
10: I guess so, yeah. It's a good thing he didn't name names, at least. Oh, you know, he did at least have that much decorum about this situation.
1: Yeah, Liz, you've been doing this a long time. I'm not sure we ever discussed pigs in Connecticut.
10: Yeah, no.
1: Right?
10: I mean, not known for its farms in Connecticut. You know, I guess there, you know, certainly there are places where pigs could get loose, but again, not a lot of places that I know of in Connecticut, where there's pigs just hanging around where they could get loose and wander in the same town.
1: Yeah.
10: Separate pigs in the same town.
1: Yeah. It's, you know, a small state. It's not, not what I normally think of if you were to call police in Connecticut. That'd be, you know, in my opinion, like, or my interpretation of Connecticut, you call police in Connecticut, it's something like, someone appears to have scratched my Mercedes Benz while I was inside the country club.
10: Right, one
1: of those type of calls.
10: Yes.
1: Because, you know, that, I think that Woodbridge, Connecticut's not far from Yale.
10: Yeah, exactly.
1: Just my take.
10: Yeah, not a place where pigs are generally just kind of hanging out.
1: Right.
10: And not something they teach you at the police academy, how to catch a bear falling from a tree. That's what a group of officers were charged with doing in Sarita, Arizona recently. Video posted by police to social media show a group of cops and wildlife officers holding a tarp while waiting for a tranquilized bear to fall out of a tree. And when it finally does, the group successfully catches it, but not before the weight of the bear pulls one of the officers forward and he awkwardly falls on top of the sleeping animal. Thankfully, both the bear and the officer were okay, and the bear was safely relocated.
1: Mm. The officer had to, I believe, check his shorts after falling on top of the sleeping bear. Oh, man.
10: Yeah, the timing, that bear wakes up just at that right moment, that could be rough.
1: By the way, he didn't appear to be totally sleeping either. I mean, he was out of it, obviously, the bear.
10: Yeah.
1: But he was still sort of like licking his lips a little bit, like trying to figure out what the tranquilizer dart, I guess, had done to him.
10: Yeah.
1: Because he was gently napping. He doesn't really seem bothered by the fall from the tree and the landing of the tarp. But I would have been startled when I saw the bear sort of still licking his lips.
10: Yeah.
1: If I was the cop climbing off that bear, he was scrambling to get off the bear.
10: Yeah, they're like, everyone's like, get up.
1: Yeah. And like, I'm not trying.
10: Yeah.
1: Hello. Wow. Good story. Thank you, Mike. 13 minutes now in front of the hour on This Morning, America's First News.
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9: 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Aaron Keating, executive analyst for Cox Automotive, said in a statement that a combo of Americans' demand for larger vehicles and tightening supplies in some key segments such as pickup trucks have contributed to stubbornly high average new car prices. 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Number 2, Nissan, best-selling vehicle, the Rogue. 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All those bestsellers, small SUVs. 8 minutes now in front of the hour on this morning. Once again, here's Nicole Murray.
10: And now, the 3 big things you need to know. Number 1.
11: The U.S. military says the United States and Iran exchanged fire again this morning, with the U.S. launching strikes against several Tehranian targets on President Trump's orders. Defense Secretary Pete Hegseth.
12: Impugning the motives of the folks on our side who are incredibly professional and incredibly effective, we will hit them hard on our terms, on the targets that improve the environment for us to operate in and undermine the capabilities that Iran wants to have.
11: Trump has vowed further attacks if Iran does not immediately agree to a peace deal.
10: Number two.
11: Police have blasted water cannons at protesters in Northern Ireland who set small fires and hurled bricks, rocks, and bottles at them during a second night of anti-immigration violence over a brutal stabbing on a Belfast street. British Prime Minister Keir Starmer.
13: The acts of violence and arson that followed are totally unjustified.
11: A Sudanese man has been charged with attempted murder for the stabbing.
10: Number three.
11: Bill Gates told Congress that Jeffrey Epstein discovered that he had affairs during his marriage and tried to leverage that information against him, the Microsoft co-founder, during his testimony.
14: I hope my testimony is helpful to the work, important work of the committee to find justice for the victims.
11: The Wall Street Journal has reported that Gates met with Epstein multiple times between 2011 and 2014. 11 people have been arrested because of a multi-day operation targeting illegal gambling operations in Florida. Attorney General James Uffmeyer.
15: Illicit money laundering, embezzlement, trafficking, large-scale drug sales, retail theft, you name it. There's almost always a larger criminal network, coordinated effort to scam and steal.
11: The operation resulted in the seizure of more than 400 illegal machines and nearly $295,000 in illicit proceeds. Democrats on the House Intelligence Committee are demanding that Bill Pulte, President Trump's pick for acting director of national intelligence, submit to a full security check before assuming the post. President Trump.
16: He's going to be there for a short while we pick somebody else. We're interviewing five different people. They're all very good, very different. And we'll put somebody there.
11: The security check would include an examination of his financial holdings and foreign contacts. Visa said it has embedded its payment network inside ChatGPT, empowering the chatbot to independently shop and complete transactions on behalf of its user.
9: Oh, boy.
11: I don't know about you. I don't know if I need a chatbot to help spend money. I'm very good at it on my own.
9: Yeah, it's just going to make it a very efficient process, right?
11: You'll buy anything.
9: Buy it now. Boop, it's done. It's at your door 10 seconds later.
11: Oh, man.
9: Scary. 6 minutes now in front of the hour.
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9: Fate. TMG4 Television says two sanitation workers making their usual rounds in April when one of the garbage bins they were emptying slipped off the truck before its contents could be crushed. Inside, they found a dog, severely underweight, clearly in rough shape, but friendly and eager to be around people. Supervisor Alex Halverson rushed to the scene. He gave the pup two peanut butter and jelly sandwiches he had packed for lunch. The dog inhaled them. He then personally drove the dog to get some care. After Halverson officially adopted the dog and named him PJ, that was a tribute to the PB&J sandwiches that helped him through one of the hardest days of his life. That'll do it for this hour. For Nicole Murray and Mike Gavin, I'm Gordon Deal. Thanks for listening to This Morning, America's First News.

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5: Powerful strikes against the Iranian regime. CENTCOM says that Iranian military surveillance systems, along with communication systems and air defense sites across Iran, were hit. Speaking from the Situation Room, President Trump told Fox News that 49 Tomahawk missiles hit locations as close to 40 miles from the capital of Tehran. Positions were also targeted along the southwestern part of Iran. The president described the strikes as violent and vicious. Also, President Trump says top Iranian officials called him directly, asking him to stop the bombing.
6: Fox's Trey Ingston, Tel Aviv. Iran has retaliated.
7: Iranian strikes targeted locations in Bahrain, Kuwait, and Jordan, all countries with a U.S. military presence. Kuwait condemned what it called sinful aggressions from Iran.
6: Fox's Jonathan Savage. Jordan says it shot down 20 Iranian missiles. Oil prices down slightly the day after a worse-than-expected inflation report led to a stock market sell-off, showing consumer prices rising the most in 3 years in May. Democrats are critical of a Trump comment that he loves the inflation, but the president insists he was taken out of context, adding he loves that prices are not higher and
8: when the war is over,
9: yes,
8: it's coming down.
9: I know you can't.
8: It's going to come down like a rock.
6: The president also says even as Iran insists it keeps blocking shipping in the Strait of Hormuz, a secret U.S. mission got commercial ships through the strait carrying 100 million barrels of oil. Drama in New York City last night in the NBA Finals.
10: The Knicks pull off the miracle comeback.
6: See, the Knicks hit the game-winning shot with a second left, completing the biggest comeback in NBA Finals history. The Spurs blew a 29-point second-half lead and lost 107-106. Game 5 will be Saturday in San Antonio. 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
11: With your Twin Cities weather, I'm meteorologist Brandon Bormans. More clouds than sun today, with showers and a few thunderstorms becoming likely during the afternoon. High temperatures in the mid-70s. That's your latest forecast on Twin Cities News Talk, AM 1130. Right now, it's 66 degrees.
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1: I'm Greg Gutfeld.
2: I'm Janice Dean. And this is the Fox News Rundown. Thursday, June 11th, 2026. I'm Jessica Rosenthal. The World Cup begins today, and U.S. hosting duties involve an extensive and evolving threat landscape, thanks to drones, Iran, and more.
3: That's why on the task force, we have tripled down on our intelligence gathering effort to make sure that we are seeing potential threats before they're happening.
2: We speak with the director of the White House Task Force for the World Cup, Andrew Giuliani.
4: I'm Aisha Hasni from the White House. You know, the nation is gearing up for a big birthday, 250 years this July 4th. And there are a lot of folks out there that are super excited, but there are other Americans that are feeling a little bit more divided by our values rather than united by them.
5: We live with a sense of comfort in this country that if something goes bad, somebody will be there. But if it's all you've ever known, how can you appreciate it?
1: And I'm Jimmy Failla. I've got the final word on the Fox News Rundown.
2: From Atlanta to Seattle, Philly to L.A., World Cup games will take place in 11 U.S. cities through July 19th, as well as five other cities in Canada and Mexico. And preparing for potential security threats has been an expansive effort. More than $1 billion has gone out to cities and states for security, transportation, and to help local law enforcement with drones. Homeland Security Secretary Mark Wayne Mullen said this at a House hearing earlier this month.
6: Our countermeasures with drones is I wouldn't say a vulnerability, but it is one of the areas that we are struggling with every single day.
2: But Mullen said there are drone countermeasures in place at each stadium hosting World Cup games, telling Fox News Wednesday.
7: We're going to show the best of America. We expect to have safe games, but we also know there's bad actors out there every single day threatening us. So we have Customs and Border Protection over five stadiums. FBI is over three stadiums.
2: With the Federal Protective Service and Coast Guard handling the other three. The games kick off, though, as tensions remain with Iran. The Iranian Football Federation said some of their team staff had been denied visas to enter the U.S. Their base camp was moved to Tijuana, Mexico after conflict began. It was originally supposed to be in Arizona. The ticket allotment for Iran's fans to attend games has been revoked by FIFA. Iranians in the diaspora, like in Los Angeles, are also not allowed to wave Iran's pre-revolutionary flag featuring a lion and sun at the games.
8: We support the players because we know that not all of the players stand with what the regime has done, but they're sports, they're athletes.
2: Many of these decisions are coordinated and made between agencies, but the efforts are being led by a White House task force set up to manage World Cup logistics. The task force notes Homeland Security has designated all U.S.-hosted matches with the highest level of its special event assessment ratings, a security equivalent of holding 78 NFL Super Bowls within a 40-day period.
3: That means from a perimeter perspective, there will be multiple perimeters, multiple ticket checks, making sure that somebody who's coming on site actually is a ticketed fan.
2: Andrew Giuliani is the head of the White House Task Force for the World Cup.
3: Making sure that they're not bringing in any illegal material, any illegal weapons into the stadium. Same thing with the Fan Fest. They'll have perimeters and checks as well. From a counter UAS perspective, all 78 matches will have drone mitigation. So keeping drones from actually going into the stadium, there'll be a three mile wide temporary flight restriction for those as well. That's actually an amazing story because last year in 2025, only five SEER-rated events in the United States had counter-drone mitigation technology. We have it for all 78 games and for a fan fest in each city throughout the duration of this. So this really, really is unique. You mentioned also the communication between federal and state and local law enforcement. That's something that on the task force we've been setting up for the last 15 months. It's been extremely impressive in spite of maybe some of the political differences that we may have with, let's say, the Californias or the New York cities of the world. The amazing way that federal law enforcement has been able to work with state and local law enforcement, especially when you consider that there are over 400 law enforcement organizations that are involved in the planning and public safety of this World Cup.
2: Talk to me about the notion of soft targets here for a minute and what we think of them and the threat landscape there, because you're talking a lot about hardening specific facilities when it comes to game time. But we are going to have people from all over the world staying in hotels in our cities, teams, high-profile soccer players staying in hotels. That's a different sort of discussion, isn't it?
3: And look, to be honest, it's one of the most difficult problem sets when you think about it, because you're talking about the whole country, really the whole continent, when you add in Canada and Mexico for our mandate. It's the United States over a 40-day period, while you're also having America's 250th birthday, Freedom 250, Sail Forth 250, the tall ships coming in to the many harbors, including New York Harbor. Indy 500 is past us, the IndyCar race in D.C., but that's another thing going on this summer, the Great American State Fair in Washington, D.C. So it's this summer where you have all these major, major events, and we certainly understand that's a real, real key factor. That's why on the task force, we have tripled down on our intelligence gathering effort to make sure that we are seeing potential threats before they're happening. What I can tell you as of right now, and I spend, I feel like, half my day in a skiff, as of right now, there's no credible threats to the United States during the World Cup, which is a good thing, or to the World Cup, I should say. But with that being said, we continue to scowl, continue to look all around the globe to make sure that our country is safe during this incredible celebration.
2: Let's talk about drones. We keep hearing a lot about them. The landscape regarding drones has changed significantly over the past few years, but Secretary Mullen recently testified that this was his biggest concern, drone defense, but that it was still a daily struggle as of last week. Where are we on this? How confident do you feel right now?
3: Well, I think we've made amazing and rapid improvement. I think to Secretary Mullen's point, the technology is moving so fast, right? The half-lives are 6 weeks to 3 months, basically, in terms of new tech. And so because of that, you need to continue to figure out ways to defeat that new tech rapidly, right? And generally, the government doesn't move fast. It's very different during the Trump administration when we're all on Trump time here. And Secretary Mullen from Homeland Security has made that mandate very, very clear. I think what I could point to is the progress that we've made over the last 370 days. The reason why I say that is the president on June 6th of last year signed the Air Sovereignty Executive Order mandate, which created the Air Sovereignty Task Force. What it also did was it gave $500 million, $500 million, in counter-drone reimbursement to state and locals. Then, in December of last year, the Safer Skies Act got passed through the NDAA. And the key to that was the real setting to be able to give state and local law enforcement the authorities, the legal authorities, to mitigate against counter-drone technologies. What we've done on the task force is we've pushed, we've worked with the FBI, credit to the FBI, for creating a schoolhouse, a way to teach state and local law enforcement how to actually mitigate these drones down in Huntsville, Alabama. Then once they've completed that course, law enforcement has completed that course, the Department of Justice deputizes them, similar to a task force model. Then the FBI and local law enforcement can work together to mitigate against those drones. So it really, really has been amazing when you see that. And when you look at, like I said before, five events in 2025, over 150 just for the World Cup, having drone mitigation coverage, it really shows you the incredible and fast and rapid progress that we're making. We need to continue on that pace, not just throughout the World Cup, but rightward of the World Cup as well, to make sure that our skies continue to remain safe.
2: I think I know the answer to this based on what you just said, but did the shutdown, the government shutdown, impact things here? We heard a lot of complaints during congressional hearings about training at FLETC, federal law enforcement training centers, that it had been severely disrupted for several weeks at a key time. Do you think you've made up the time?
3: They've been disrupted throughout the shutdowns, the multiple shutdowns of the Department of Homeland Security. I have to say we were planning for a combined nearly 4 month period with one hand tied behind our back. What I will tell you is that even though some of those trainings got delayed, we hustled, we worked weekends to make sure that we could get them in there. And credit to my partners, my friends at the Department of Homeland Security and Secretary Mullen's leadership, even though so many of my friends here at DHS, all my friends at DHS, were not getting paid throughout this. They continued to push through this mission set in making sure the country would be safe for this incredible summer. So while there definitely were delays, while, you know, if I was looking back 15 months ago, I would say we'd like to have the Department of Homeland Security open for all 15 months and not 11 of the 15 months of planning for the World Cup. I think we are prepared, but there was a struggle there in terms of getting the planning and we had to go to plan B on a few different occasions.
2: Thank you for that. Before I let you go, I do have to ask, obviously, about Iran. We hear some in their federation say they're not getting visas. The fans of some Iranian fans don't get to attend games. Tell me about, because we've been hearing for years about an Iranian threat, even maybe even cells inside the United States. So what went into making sort of decisions about the Iranian team and their fans?
3: So last year, August or September of last year, we saw that the Iranian team was going to qualify for the World Cup. The president wrote an executive order exempting the teams to be able to come in and play in the World Cup. Players and coaches to be able to come on in, even though fans would not be allowed to come to the United States from Iran. He's been clear about that. He's been consistent about that. Secretary Rubio's commented on this on multiple times, as has Secretary Mullen as well. All 31 of the players have had their visas. Their coaches have had their visas granted to them. What I can tell you is there are people in that delegation that were seeking visas that had direct ties to the IRGC, and we are not going to allow a World Cup or a soccer tournament to be an excuse to allow people that are connected to the Revolutionary Guard in Iran to come into the United States of America. So while I think the president here is achieving that balance of allowing competitive integrity, right? Allowing the balance on the field of play where Iran, who's qualified for the World Cup, they'll be able to come out there with their full team and compete with their coaching staff and compete. We're also not going to let bad actors into the United States of America at the same time. So that's the balance that we've struck. We've been consistent in that and will remain consistent in that throughout the tournament.
2: Andrew Giuliani, head of the White House Task Force for this year's World Cup in the U.S., thank you so much for joining us.
3: Thank you. Wonderful to be with you.
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20: Good morning.
18: We have an accident on Highway 610 westbound at Broadway that's blocking the left lane. There's construction scheduled on 394 eastbound from 160.
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23: 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Next Golf is that stage. A professional women's

0: to vote today on a measure that would extend the law that allows the U.S. to gather intelligence abroad.
1: I certainly hope that everyone will do the right thing, put politics aside for a short-term extension. We're not asking for anything heroic here, just that we keep the American people safe.
0: That's House Speaker Mike Johnson. FISA is set to expire on Friday. Democrats say they won't support it unless the appointment of Bill Pulte as acting director of national intelligence is pulled. 104 games, 48 countries, 16 cities, and one huge goal. Soccer's World Cup begins today as we hear from Fox's Jonathan Savage.
2: From Seattle to Miami, Monterey to Toronto, thousands of soccer fans from around the world filling cities in the U.S., Mexico, and Canada with noise and color. France, Spain, Brazil, and current champions Argentina are among the favorites to win the World Cup. For countries like Haiti, Uzbekistan, and Curacao, just being in the tournament is a victory. With words of encouragement for the U.S. team, here's former player Kobe Jones.
3: Enjoy the moment. It all goes so fast. You're going to have a shared experience for life. You'll be talking with each other for life about moments like this.
2: First match is Mexico v. South Africa at 3 p.m. Eastern in Mexico City. Jonathan Savage, Fox News.
0: And U.S. Attorney General for D.C., Jeanine Pirro, reportedly seeking information from large U.S. banks over allegations they debanked clients because of their political beliefs. The Wall Street Journal says J.P. Morgan Chase, Bank of America, and Wells Fargo are among those that have received subpoenas from Pirro's office. That's a look at what's happening. I'm Sue Guzman on the Fox News Rundown.
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5: With your Twin Cities weather, I'm meteorologist Brandon Bormans. More clouds than sun today, with showers and a few thunderstorms becoming likely during the afternoon. High temperatures in the mid-70s. That's
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8: Speaking from the Situation Room, President Trump told Fox News that 49 Tomahawk missiles hit locations as close to 40 miles from the capital of Tehran. Positions were also targeted along the southwestern part of Iran. The president described the strikes as violent and vicious.
9: That's Fox's Trey Yinks in Tel Aviv. Iran's foreign ministry saying the last round of strikes had effectively rendered the April 8th ceasefire meaningless. President Trump saying he spoke directly to Iranian officials, which Iran has now denied. History at Madison Square Garden.
10: Pull off the miracle comeback and lead it 3-1.
9: Knicks star OG Anunoby tips in the go-ahead bucket on ABC as New York overcomes a 29-point deficit, the largest in NBA Finals history. They lead 3-1. They can win the championship Saturday night in San Antonio. 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
12: The nationwide celebrations for America 250 will feature massive parades, concerts, and fairs. Many people see this milestone as a time to reflect on our history and what we've all accomplished together as a nation. But there is a growing number of people out there that are losing faith in the idea of American exceptionalism, sparking concerns that the shared values holding us together for 250 years are actually starting to tear us apart. A recent Fox News poll finds more Americans hold an unfavorable view of the country ahead of the 250th anniversary. And when asked to describe the nation in one word, 65% chose to say something negative. Let that sink in. And while 81% say they would still rather live in the United States than anywhere else in the world, there is a notable drop in that number from the 93% who said the same thing back in 2005. But patriotism is far from dead, and many are still answering the call to serve. In fact, my dear friend, Joey Jones, he endured two combat deployments and 8 years of active service in the U.S. Marine Corps. In 2010, a devastating IED explosion in Afghanistan cost him both of his legs, a lot of friends throughout the years, and severely damaged his right forearm and wrists. Yet last month, he answered that call to serve again. He re-enlisted in the Marine Corps Reserve.
0: It's an honor to do it, first of all.
12: Joey Jones, Fox News contributor and co-host of The Big Weekend Show.
0: At the end of the day, I saw an opportunity to put the uniform back on and just serve. I feel like my job now, these days, can get a little pampered, a little jaded. I mean, it's not easy to travel around the country as much as I do, but outside of that, there's not a lot of physical labor involved. So I wanted something that asked of me things that made me uncomfortable to give, which is more time and to be humble and to be the lowest ranking guy in the room rather than the guy from TV in the room. And the Marine Corps has a way of humbling you, a good way of humbling you. And on top of all that, you know, we've seen these wars the last handful of years. I've gotten reacquainted with my old colleagues, just trying to learn what's happening. The technology is hitting the battlefield so quick. And if my communication skills can be of service to the EOD field, why not? And so I went to the Marine Corps, said, if you'll take me, I'd love to come back. And they said, well, are you here for just a short time, or are you in it for the long haul? And when I told them I was willing to do it for as long as they wanted me, they welcomed me with open arms.
12: You are a different breed. There are not a lot of people like you. And I think you know that. It is unfortunate to see these numbers. I hate these kinds of polls because it breaks your heart. I'm going to read you off a couple of them, and then let's just chat about it. So there's this new AP NORC poll out, and it reveals that fewer Americans think democracy is essential to this country's identity, which is such a weird statement to even say out loud. Only about one in four Americans, so 25%, believe the U.S. stands above all countries in the world. Wow. 44%, so under half of Americans, say it's one of the greatest countries in the world. And about 3 in 10 say there are better countries other than the U.S. The number is actually up about 19% from summer of 2016. I would love to ask some of these people that were polled, like, name what countries you're talking about that are better than the United States, because I haven't found one yet. And I've been to a lot of countries. But why do you think, you know, in 2026, as we approach this 250th anniversary, you know, you travel around the world, you talk to people, why are people so sour on America?
0: It's easy to get disenchanted from something that spoils you, and that's really what it is. I mean, think about it. There are 25-year-olds walking this earth that didn't experience 9/11. So yeah. How, you know, if you were 8 years old or 7 years old in 2008, by the time you understood that you had to worry about money, the economic crash of 2008 was behind you. COVID is the only major thing they've lived through. Now, you could say, you know, some of us, us millennials, have lived through everything because it was 9/11, 2008, and COVID. But even in COVID, our government spent so much money, it masked a lot of the hurt from COVID. We're really kind of just now seeing some of it. And so if you're raised in a country that's nothing but prosperity, you have to look for something to complain about. Sometimes it's democracy, because I don't think a lot of them understand what a democratic representative government is. And then a lot of them, it's because they've gone to college somewhere that told them that the communist idea is the way to go. They can't point to a country and say this is how it worked well, but they can say the idea of it over democracy somehow is a better way to go, or at least over capitalism. And so I think a lot of it is just disenfranchisement, disenchanted, I guess, is a better way to put it. They're looking for a struggle to pick up and champion, and for them it's that this country is oppressive to people, or that it's colonization from 200 years ago. It's easy to be removed from something that happened 26 years ago, so it's even easier to be removed from something that happened 250 years ago. What most of them don't understand is we still fight for our freedom and our democracy and our capitalism and all the freedoms we have every single day. If it's through cyber, on the battlefield, at the border, or in communities with police officers and firemen, we live with a sense of comfort in this country that if something goes bad, somebody will be there. But if it's all you've ever known, how can you appreciate it?
12: You know, you hit the nail on the head. I do think it's there is a generational divide, and that's actually part of this poll. So let me read that to you. Under 30-year-olds, 44% of Americans under 30 believe that there are countries better than the U.S. That's compared to the 22% of those aged 60 and older. So there is that divide. Only about half of Americans under 30 see democracy as a central element of the U.S. identity, compared to 81% of older Americans. I think you're right. Like, under 30, you know, they've only experienced a world where, you know, their entire lives are on the internet, social media. There's a lot of post-COVID anxiety. There's a lot of concerns about AI taking over jobs. And I think just maybe even like difference in values in our schools and educational systems and family at home. How do you talk to younger people? Like, what would you even say, you know, using your real world experience of being sent abroad and coming back and saying, like, people don't live the way that we do?
0: Yeah, I think the first thing is you have to go to their level, talk about what they experienced in their lives. I always go to the idea that when you leave your house in the morning and you go to work or you go to school, you don't worry all the way there about, you know, what if my house burns down? What if my house catches on fire? Who's going to help me? You don't worry about if you get in a car wreck, who's going to respond? You know an ambulance will show up. A police officer will be there. You may not even like the police, but in that situation, you know somebody's going to show up. And then I explain to them how that is so abnormal that on this continent and somewhere like Mexico, that's just not a guarantee. You have to pay for that service in some places. You have to, you know, I mean, even here it was that way 100 years ago. Go to Charleston and look. If one house caught on fire, if they didn't pay for fire insurance, the firemen would come and make sure it didn't catch the other house on fire, but they wouldn't put that one out. And so when you think about that, very local, very, it touches your life every day, a sense of, I guess it would be, sense of comfort or ensuring that, you know, somebody will be there to aid you, and then expand that across the world and talk about how that's just not the case pretty much anywhere else. I mean, I forgot where it was, but somewhere in Europe just a few months ago, a nightclub catches on fire and half the people in it die because there was no kind of building code, no way to get in to save them. They were in the basement. That it would be hard for that to happen here. And so you think about the way that we take care of ourselves and the way that we take care of our citizens, even when it's sometimes too much building code, too much overreach, there is always an onus on safety and security and taking care of folks. Then you apply that to the military. So which countries are better than ours? Maybe you think the Scandinavian countries are better than ours. Okay, well, who protects them? Who protects them from terrorism? Who protects them from Russia? Who protects them from places that would have them not be the greatest? Well, a lot of times it's us patrolling the Atlantic Ocean or NATO or, you know, other countries that are, that they would say aren't as good. So, you know, there's a give and take to everything. They have a romantic ideal of what beautiful is. Maybe it's the capitalist economic zones in China, knowing that they can't go out and see real China because China won't let them. And so, you know, you start to tear down some of those concepts, and sometimes they listen, sometimes they don't. But, you know, there's that old saying that if you're under 30 and you're conservative, you're heartless. But if you're over 30 and you're liberal, you're broke. So sometimes you just got to learn lessons your own way.
12: Yeah. I'm going to wrap this up with a couple more Fox News polls, actually. They asked people to describe the United States in one word, and 65% of Americans' respondents used a negative word. Yikes. They asked, where would you prefer to live? 81% United States, 19% said another country. That's down from 93% in 2005. And they asked, are you excited for America 250? And 74% of Republicans said yes. 35% of Democrats said yes. 65% of Democrats said no. This last thing blew me away, Joey. By a 16-point margin, a larger number of voters believe Americans are mostly separated by different values than bound by shared values. Majorities of Democrats, 62%, and independents, 65%, think Americans are separated by values, different values, while views among Republicans are split, about 49 to 50%. You know, Dana Perino's out with this new book, Purple State, and I think it, like, is the perfect book for the younger generation because people don't want to even, like, date each other if they're of a different political party or a different, you know, thinking or a different state that they might not really understand. Is there a potential to get over that? Like, can we move on from that? Is there hope for our future? Or is this divide just going to further deepen?
0: I think that part of this is semantics. I think that a lot of people are confused as to what values are. I think a lot of people have replaced that with political issues rather than convictions in life. If you ask a liberal and a conservative, hey, if that person over there, you know, riding their bicycle down your street, if they crash, are you going to go help them out? Probably both of them are going to say, well, yeah, of course. That's a value. You know, that's how you treat your neighbor. If you ask them, hey, do you appreciate your community? Or are you proud to be a part of your community where you live? You might ask a conservative and liberal, and both would say yes. Mm-hmm. But then the political issue, you know, that hits things like abortion or hits things like religious freedom, they see those as their values. And certainly your values color how you feel about those things. But there's a conviction, a baseline conviction that you start from. And that doesn't change. Your opinion on a political issue may, because you learn something new or you go through an experience, but your conviction doesn't. So I think that a lot of people think we disagree on values because they're very confused as to what a value is. Do you value your family? Do you value your community? Do you value your church, your school? I think most conservatives and liberals would answer yes to those, but then how you act that out and what that means in a political landscape may be drastically different in their opinion. You know, go get married and try to figure out what you're going to have for dinner. You know, you're going to argue over everything. I mean, I've got a 16-year-old son, and he thinks he knows everything. I'm 40 and thinks I know nothing, you know, and the older he gets, the less he'll realize he knows. And so there's opinions, yeah. And then there's values. And I think that a lot of people just don't understand really what that word even means anymore because they're told it's political positions.
12: Joey, great to have you. It's so good to talk with you, yeah, spend some time. Thanks for joining us on the Fox News Rundown.
0: Yes, ma'am.

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7: From the Choice Bank Traffic Center.
8: There's overnight construction scheduled on 394 eastbound from 169 to Louisiana until 6 a.m. There's construction work on 7th Street.
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13: 40 miles from the Iranian capital of Tehran. The president said that U.S. fighter jets are also operating over the skies of Iran.
14: CENTCOM says the latest round is now complete. Opening statements in the trial of the man accused of sparking one of the most destructive wildfires in Los Angeles history.
15: A federal prosecutor telling a jury in Los Angeles Jonathan Rindernecht was motivated by resentment of the rich when he allegedly set a fire in the Pacific Palisades on New Year's Day of last year. A defense attorney arguing the 30-year-old is no arsonist and tried to stop stop the fire by calling 911 when he saw it break out.
14: Fox's Kristen Goodwin, America's listening to Fox News.

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1: The largest comeback in NBA Finals history. The New York Knicks with a shocking defeat of the San Antonio Spurs in Game 4 on Wednesday, coming back from 29 points down to win it 107-106. The Spurs got off to a hot start in this one. They led by 27 at the half, the lead being 29 at one point, but the Knicks clawed their way back to take the lead late. And down one with time winding down, OG Anunoby tipped in the winning shot with 1.2 seconds left. The Knicks now have a 3-1 lead in the series and can win their first championship in 53 years in Game 5 on Saturday. That's your sports on the Fox News Rundown. Tony Genualdo, Fox News.
2: An update from OutKick's Dan Dockich.
3: Carmelo Anthony was convicted of murder, found guilty, and given 35 years, which is a light sentence, for stabbing in the heart Austin Metcalf. And it is kind of interesting. A lot of people think that the idiots that would support a murder are going to try to organize and riot. But what I saw was something refreshing. I saw a lot of, and I mean a lot of African Americans, saying, hey man, that was the right verdict. Hey man, this ain't OJ. Hey man, we ain't doing that again. That was stupid back there. This would be more stupid. Yeah, there was 20, 25 idiots jumping around acting like complete morons yesterday, talking about killing Metcalf's family, pissing on his grave, and all those other things. But you're always going to have that. That's something that will never, ever, ever go away in our society. And maybe, you know what? It should. 350 million people can't all get in line with everything. For OutKicks, don't at me. I'm Dan Dockich, and this is Fox News Rundown.
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7: That keeps calling Donald Trump Hitler. As political hypocrisy goes, this is like calling Trump a bad husband and voting for OJ. Speaking of marriages, Plattner has plenty of issues there, too. For starters, he's admitted to sexting multiple women outside his marriage. He has a dating profile on an app that's known for child predators. And oh yeah, multiple women have credibly accused him of all kinds of abuse. But the same Democrats who told you to believe all women during the Me Too movement is now telling these women to talk to the hand. But hopefully not Graham Plattner's hand, because the guy has also been outed for saying he pleasures himself in porta potties. Sorry to bring it up, but if I had to hear it, you have to hear it, because we're all in this commentary together. Now, the Democrat justification for looking the other way on Plattner.
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12: Keeps tapping us along on a potential deal.
13: CENTCOM says Iranian military surveillance capabilities, along with air defense systems and communication sites, were hit.
12: Fox's Dre Yingston, Tel Aviv.
13: Now, in response, the Iranians launched ballistic missiles and drones at Gulf countries, including Bahrain and Kuwait. The Jordanian army says they dealt with at least 20 Iranian ballistic missiles in the skies of their country. Today, the Iranian foreign ministry says the strikes overnight rendered the ceasefire practically meaningless.
12: As Iran keeps insisting it's blocking shipping in the Strait of Hormuz, President Trump says the U.S. in a secret mission got more than 200 ships through, carrying 100 million barrels of oil. Oil prices have been down slightly this morning, but the spike up for oil and gas in this conflict drove inflation in May to the biggest rise in 3 years.
14: But President Trump says he's not concerned.
15: You know what I really love? I love the inflation. You know why?
14: The president says that's because he predicts prices will plummet once military action is over in Iran.
12: That's Fox's Jared Halpern of the White House. Carmelo Anthony's lawyers have filed an appeal to Tuesday's murder conviction in Texas and a 35-year prison sentence for stabbing a 17-year-old in a confrontation last year. And related to that, Fox's Chris Foster reports a right-wing influencer has been arrested.
16: Jake Lang's charged with making terroristic threats. He led protests outside the courthouse in Frisco, Texas, saying Carmelo Anthony should be hanging from a tree, allegedly threatening to kill Anthony himself if he wasn't convicted of murdering Austin Metcalf at a track meet last year. Anthony was convicted. He's black. Metcalf was white. So is Jake Lang.
12: A comeback like no other in NBA Finals history.
17: Brunson gets it, fires up a three. Got no good. The tip is gone. It's gone.
12: OG Anunoby's game winner for the Knicks came with a second left to complete a 29-point second-half comeback, beating the Spurs 107-106 on ABC. 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
26: I love this presidency. I legitimately do. President Donald Trump, the team that he's chosen, I'll have audio clips in just a moment here on Twin Cities News Talk to share so that you further understand why I'm expressing my fondness of the Trump administration. U.S. completes a new round of strikes across Iran. That's the impetus for my thought process this morning. I'm glad you're with the show. It's Twin Cities News Talk, AM 1130, 103.5 FM. My name is John Justice. In the studio next door is Devin this morning. Did we have a wrap-up to the NBA Finals? Is that all over now?
27: No.
26: Oh, it's not okay.
27: We still got at least one more game.
26: Oh, really? Is like all tied up and stuff?
27: No, Knicks are up 3-1.
26: Oh.
27: So they win one more.
26: Oh. That's not good. Well, depending on who you're rooting for, I suppose. It's Disclosure Day, at least for me. If you're watching the live stream up on YouTube, you can go to the Twin Cities News Talk Facebook page, or if you follow at TC News Talk or at John Justice, J-O-N on X, you can find the link there as well. I'm wearing my Devil's Tower, Wyoming tourist T-shirt that I got when I went there on a trip to Yellowstone a number of years ago, in honor of going and seeing Steven Spielberg's film later on this afternoon. My wife is back in town, so we'll all be going as a family. Very much looking forward to it. I have a video posted, going to post a little bit later on social media, and we'll talk about this in a little bit more detail. Not a lot of time on tomorrow's show, but we'll talk about this a little bit more since tomorrow is the official release day of Disclosure Day. And I imagine that the White House, speaking of the White House, is going to take advantage of the release of Steven Spielberg's film to release the next batch of Disclosure files. I find it interesting, though, relating to that, that the commentary around the potential of disclosure of alien life, whether extraterrestrials from another planet, transdimensional beings, the focus is always on the impact it's going to have on Christianity. We must get these faith leaders together. They must warn their flock. When the reality is, if you know your Bible, if there happens to be existence of life beyond Earth, it doesn't go and negate anything that's in the scriptures. You know, God's almighty. You know what it does do, though? If the extraterrestrials happen to have any humanoid features at all, really disproves atheism. It's funny how that aspect of it never gets spoken about. Like, how is it that an interdimensional extraterrestrial being would end up having all of these human-like features, even if they didn't evolve on Earth the way that humans did? That's, you know, that's interesting. You never hear that commentary.
1: It's a bold strategy, Cotton. Let's see if it pays off for them.
26: Yeah. So we'll get into that a little bit more with our guest tomorrow, Grace Keating from American Experiment, Representative Max Reimer, RNC committeeman A.K. Kamara. We have Representative Pete Stauber joining us this morning. He will be on just after 8 o'clock. Wants to share his thoughts on the DOJ investigation into Minnesota Governor Dim Walz, Attorney General Thief Ellison. So we'll talk to him about that. Hat tip to my youngest, Kyle. We were out and about the other day, and he's new to politics. Because I didn't just, you know, he's 19. Okay, so he's, you know, he's a voting age now. But when my children were, you know, not of voting age, I did not inundate them with political commentary because they weren't old enough to vote yet. And I wanted them to just enjoy their adolescence. Unlike this psychopath woman that I saw on TikTok yesterday that had a bunch of really young underage kids and they were celebrating Pride Month and had all of her children dressed up as drag queens. It's really disturbing. It was going to be a drag queen show in the Minneapolis City Hall. We'll talk about that next hour. But I'm talking with Kyle, and often he'll see the political ads, and he'll ask me, okay, you know, who is this person? What are they about? And so he was asking about Peggy Flanagan. He was really confused. He's like, what's going on with Peggy Flanagan? I go, oh, she's a hardcore DFL leftist. He's like, Peggy Flanagan is? I'm like, yeah. I'm like, why? He's like, well, because the ads against her said that, you know, she was one of the individuals who was supporting ICE and that ICE organizations that ripped apart, you know, the bunny hat boy from her mom and all that. And I laughed. I was like, oh, no, there's a primary, buddy. She has a competition in Angie Craig. So Angie Craig is attempting to go and frame Peggy Flanagan that way. He just starts laughing. And he goes, you have a nickname for her? I said, no, I haven't come up with a nickname for Peggy Flanagan yet. Nothing's really landed on it. He's like, how about Petty Flanagan?
2: Wow.
26: the apple doesn't fall far from the tree. I was like, Petty Flanagan, that's good. He's like, yeah. I said, yeah, Mike, yeah. So you need to use it? I said, yeah. So you want me to give you credit? He said, yeah. So, henceforth, she shall be known as Petty Flanagan. All right. Coming up. U.S. Central Command announced Wednesday night that the American forces have completed another round of strikes against targets across Iran, marking the latest phase of the Trump administration's military response. And this is why I opened up the show the way that I did. Because it was awesome to see President Donald Trump laying out the fact that he felt like Iran was wasting his time. He's done with this, and the bombing is going to begin. I mean, just public statements even before the bombs started to drop. I'll play you a clip of sort of the how it started, and then coming up in just a moment, we'll get to how it's going. I have multiple clips from Trump. I have a clip from Secretary of War and friend of the show, Pete Hegseth, mic dropping on a fake news reporter, accusing the U.S. military preemptively of war crimes. And I appreciate this administration for the willingness to go and do what they feel is necessary for the future of this country. All the decisions might not be the best decisions, but the status quo just doesn't work anymore. The status quo is what brought us the discourse and the lack of faith within these institutions and the process at which we conduct our politics, like election integrity. And it really underscores the failure of those hack GOP senators and the useless John Thune in not getting the Save America Act passed. If Donald Trump were able to do that unilaterally, he would, but he can't. I appreciate the fact that this administration moves forward and sometimes even moves forward knowing they're going to face legal challenges in an attempt to do the right thing. It's an aspect of individuals that suffer from Trump derangement syndrome that doesn't get talked about enough. This is one of the reasons why they hate Trump, is because Trump is willing to go and do this. And for a leftist, for a broken and brainwashed Democrat supporter and voter, only a Democrat can go and do what President Donald Trump typically goes and does. And that part of TDS doesn't get talked about nearly enough. So I'll update you on this latest round of strikes against Iran. Senator Ron Johnson, dovetailing off of what I was mentioning yesterday regarding the chaos of our election system right now, saying Democrats create chaos to win elections. And then an interesting piece that we'll dive into a little bit later on in the hour from the Minnesota Star Tribune. Minnesota politicians promised to soften their tone after the Hortman killing. It didn't last. I did my own little tracker in this article of how often they pointed to Democrats and how often they pointed to Republicans in terms of negative rhetoric. You're not going to be surprised at the results. I will share them with you either way. We'll also hear from you. 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Your talkbacks are brought to you by Lindahl Realty here on Twin Cities News Talk at AM 1130 and 103.5 FM.
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29: In the Bible, it does say God created the worlds, plural, but it also says that Earth is basically the very first place with intelligent life like human beings. The other planets could have all kinds of life on it, but they're not going to be making starships and things like that. We're going to be the masters of the universe in the Bible, not some goofy-looking alien dude.
26: You know, starships were meant to fly. Great song. I was going to say congratulations to the three people that got that reference, and one of them was producer Devin this morning. Nicely done. It is a really good song.
1: If Iran wants nukes so bad, why don't President Trump give them a couple?
26: Well, because then you end up killing a bunch of people in Iran via collateral damage, and we're trying to avoid that. Ultimately, we would like the people of Iran to rise up and take their country back, but it has not happened yet. And President Donald Trump has been willing with the ceasefire to do what's necessary to give Iran enough leeway to knock off their garbage nonsense or face the consequences. And now when Trump gets called taco, always chickens out because of this. And I do not want to see this, as I mentioned yesterday, turn into a Russia-Ukraine situation and be prolonged. But Trump is clearly trying to not solve this problem via military action, but is not afraid to take military action to solve this problem of Iran once and for all. And that's the goal. It was never going to be easy. Yesterday, a new operation targeted Iranian military surveillance capabilities, communication systems, and air sites across the country. And again, what I appreciated was the willingness of Trump and his administration officials to be open and transparent about this. So first off, let's start here. Trump was asked about the inflation rate, which has gone up a tick. Unsurprising in the wake of what's been taking place in Iran right now. But also, he seemed unfazed, especially relating to the gas prices, because President Donald Trump yesterday made an admission that we had not heard regarding the military operations in Iran and what we've been able to accomplish.
2: Inflation had come down between that.
3: Oh, when the war is over?
2: Yes.
3: It's coming down.
2: I know you can't.
3: It's going to come down like a...
26: So he's asking him about inflation, wondering, you know, when is inflation going to... Inflation going to come down, and Trump was talking about when the war is over, and then went on to say...
3: Iraq, and again, we're taking out millions, which I'm just announcing today for the first time, but we've been taking out millions of barrels of oil. Millions of barrels. Every night, took out oil. But now I'm going to tell you, because they just figured it out. So now that they figured it out, I can tell you. It was very hard for me. I wanted to say it so badly, but I didn't want to ruin it. But it was very hard. But millions of barrels of oil has come out. That's why it's at $85, $90 a barrel instead of $250. But we have the greatest military in the world, the toughest military in the world, just the best in every way. Nobody even close. There's no military that's even close. I rebuild.

0: of God. So that's how it started yesterday. Shortly after that press conference, Secretary of War Pete Hegseth came out, told the media as well, yeah, we're going to resume attacking Iran. So that's how it started. Coming up in just a moment, I'll tell you how it's going. I have a report from Trey Yinks that I will share with you. Apparently, Iran ended up phoning shortly after the bombing started to President Donald Trump. We'll give you in more detail what the Iranians were saying to the president. I do have a sample, though, of what was said to the president, and we'll get into more of this and your comments from the iHeartRadio app. But Devin was able to do a little digging and got a little bit of the audio from the phone call from the Iranians to President Donald Trump, where they stressed over and over again,
1: I traveled all the way to Wisconsin.
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19: With your Twin Cities weather, I'm meteorologist Brandon Bormans. More clouds than sun today, with showers and a few thunderstorms becoming likely during the afternoon. High temperatures in the mid-70s. That's your latest forecast on Twin Cities News Talk, AM 1130. Right now, it's 66 degrees.
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21: John, to play devil's advocate about hoping for a better future by doing right today. Well, the downside is the Democrats get power. We know how fast they destroy things. And to rebuild what they destroy takes forever. So, what does that mean for us after the midterms? I don't even want to think about it. I may not be able to afford to live.
22: So I understand your point. Let me expand upon a bit of what I was saying. First off, it's nothing until it's something. The point being, while I understand your perspective on that, for me, I appreciate the fact that President Donald Trump is looking long term and isn't making decisions based off of that which he doesn't have any control over. Like, there's no way to know what decisively dealing with Iran will do to Republicans in the midterm elections. There's just no way of knowing that. You can make assumptions, you can speculate, but nobody can see the future other than the Lord God Almighty. He already knows what's going to happen, and that's kind of my point. So you have too many politicians, and this speaks to the Save America Act, those useless Republicans, the useless Senator John Thune, who are doing the opposite of what Trump is doing. They keep extrapolating, speculating. Well, Democrats get control and, you know, the filibuster. What are they going to do? I listen, you deal with that when the time comes. You do what's right now. Regardless of unintended consequences that you have no control over. So I'm with you. Democrats can destroy a lot of things if they were to get power again. But I would also argue the decisive action in Iran and wrapping up these operations, taking away Iran's ability to wage terror across the planet, would do a lot to bring about the base of supporters of President Donald Trump and Republicans to the midterms to go and vote. So you can speculate that way as well. Doing the right thing invites enthusiasm to make sure the Republicans remain in control. So I'll just kind of wrap up this little commentary by saying again, it's nothing until it's something. And I'm glad that President Donald Trump moves forward to do what he believes is right, rather than speculating on what kind of impact positively or negatively this could have on the elections. So yesterday, Secretary of War, shortly after President Donald Trump's comments about attacking Iran, came out, mentioned exactly the same thing, and also took questions from the mainstream media. In this case, basically slapping down this reporter for preemptively accusing the U.S. military of committing war crimes.
7: If the response is in hitting bridges, electrical infrastructure, how would that not be a war crime potentially targeting civilian infrastructure?
8: Well, it's precisely the kind of disingenuous question that I'm used to from the media, impugning the motives of the folks on our side who are incredibly professional and incredibly effective. We will hit them hard on our terms, on the targets that improve the environment for us to operate in and undermine the capabilities that Iran wants to have. Again, they can't do that to us meaningfully the way that we can to them, but we're also clearly signaling to them, you have a choice. You have a choice to, in the way that you respond, and you have a choice with the our incredible negotiating team in Steve Witkoff and Jared Kushner and the vice president and the president, across the board, prepared, Marco Rubio, the whole team, prepared to make a great deal that would benefit Iran. They choose not to, and as a result, they're going to meet United States Central Command again tonight in the way the president laid out clearly.
22: This comment came in before the previous talkback and my commentary relating to President Donald Trump, the impact potentially on the midterm elections. I do want to share it with you, and I hope that I answered this talkbacker's question already, but I'll extrapolate a little further based off of their concerns.
9: Jared out of Fridley, Minnesota. A couple of months ago, all anyone would talk about is how we have to win these midterms at all cost.
22: I want to stop here really quick just because I know what he's going to say next. So you're right, and that continues to be the case. I want to stress my commentary is my commentary, and I've held this same view since the beginning regarding the impact of Operation, you know, not even just Epic Fury in Iran, but also Metro Surge. I just want to make sure that we differentiate here. And I do agree that we need to continue to do everything we can to do to win the midterms at all costs. But I wanted to make sure that I stressed where my stance was and how I felt this way since the beginning.
9: And now you're saying that because of the Iran ordeal, if we give up a couple of seats, it should be fine because that's what's right. But isn't what's right protecting Congress and protecting the things that Trump has done so far? I vehemently disagree. Please explain more.
22: Well, I hope I did in my previous commentary. As I mentioned, that came in before I answered the other talkback question. We still need to do everything we can to win the midterms, but we can't forego doing what is right out of fear of the unknown. That's my point. And if we were to lose a couple of seats, yeah, that would be incredibly unfortunate. But again, we have no way of accurately predicting that. I'll just make it easier. If Trump hadn't gone after Iran right now and said he didn't because he was afraid of the impact on the midterm elections, that I would have absolutely disagreed with. That just would have been an incredibly stupid move. If it's the right thing to do to go after Iran, then go after Iran. So I played for you the audio clips yesterday of how it started. Commentary from both Trump and Secretary of War Pete Hegseth. Here is how it started going shortly afterwards, courtesy of Trey Yingst on the ground in the Middle East on Fox News last night.
0: Currently in the Situation Room with Vice President J.D. Vance, along with Special Envoys Kushner and Witkoff, the president giving new insight into what is taking place as we speak. There is an ongoing bombing campaign against the Iranian regime. The president tells Fox News that 49 Tomahawk missiles were used to hit targets inside of Iran, some of them as close as 40 miles from the Iranian capital of Tehran. The president said that U.S. fighter jets are also operating over the skies of Iran, taking out radar systems and air defense systems in the southwestern part of the country, close to the Persian Gulf. This is all taking place as the Iranians are trying to get the United States to stop the bombing campaign. President Trump told me that Iran called him tonight. Top Iranian officials and President Trump spoke directly, according to the commander-in-chief tonight, as the president was sitting in the Situation Room. And he told me that the Iranians asked them to stop bombing. And the president said to me, the bombing will stop shortly. I asked him, what will happen if the Iranians do not sign an agreement that was put forward by American negotiators? President Trump said, quote, we'll bomb the S out of them tomorrow night. And so the president is leaving the military option on the table. If the Iranians are unwilling to sign this good faith deal that would ultimately open the Strait of Hormuz and ensure that they cannot advance a nuclear program toward a nuclear bomb. That is the bottom line here that President Trump has reiterated over and over again. The reason Operation Epic Fury began was to prevent the Iranian regime from obtaining a nuclear weapon.
22: And I could probably summarize my commentary regarding President Donald Trump's actions a lot easier if I just played this.
1: It's a bold strategy, Cotton. Let's see if it pays off for him.
22: Friends and foes of the show are active this morning, including those schizophrenic friends that sometimes sound like foes, but often just go and let us all listen to their blatant ignorance.
10: Hey, John, considering our religion and our politics have screwed up everything on here on planet Earth, when it comes to heaven, you think we got to pay taxes up there, too, and listen to the same crap we got to listen to down here?
22: Ignorant, yes. Especially the considering religion and our politics have screwed up everything here on planet Earth. Okay, dude. Entertaining nonetheless, though. As I mentioned earlier, a portion of that phone call from the Iranians to Trump.
23: I traveled all the way to Wisconsin.
24: Good morning, John. Kevin from Onamia. I've been listening to you too long. When you were setting up that last bit, I knew before you played it that you were going to play I traveled all the way to Wisconsin. I knew it. I've gotten to where I can predict you. I've been listening too long.
22: Really? Have you now? Have you, Kevin? Could you predict that I was going to do this?

0: kiss the tip.
1: Yeah, predict that, Kevin. Got to keep you guys frosty.
2: You know, I really don't care what Iran called Trump and said. Just don't care at all. You ever had that really annoying person that just kept bugging you and bugging you and bugging you until you had to basically slap them to get them to shut up? Yeah, that's how Iran feels right now.
1: Thank you, everybody, for the talkbacks this morning. It's greatly appreciated. Democrat lawmakers are just focused on winning elections and couldn't care less about the American public. That is our adopted senator from Wisconsin, Ron Johnson, to Newsmax yesterday. Comments came after Congress approved the $70 billion in reconciliation. It's a package that would fund the U.S. Immigration and Customs Enforcement border protection through fiscal year 2029. Later in his comments regarding the passage of that, Johnson argued Democrats bear the responsibility for months of uncertainty. Republicans are already discussing the possibility of a third reconciliation package. Johnson warned Democrat opposition in the Senate could once again force lawmakers to rely on the budget process to advance key priorities. And Johnson pointed to the Senate filibuster as a major obstacle, noting Republicans still need Democrat cooperation to advance most legislation. I wish the Senate, those worthless Republicans and the worthless Senator John Thune would act more like Trump and move forward and pass the Save America Act. He says as long as you have a 60-vote threshold, you need cooperation from seven Democrats, and we just simply aren't getting it. That's right. Nuke it. Nuke that from orbit, too. Get rid of it. Filibuster is what I'm talking about. He went on to say the Democrats could again push the government toward a shutdown as spending battles intensified this fall, particularly over defense funding, going on to say they want to create chaos because they want to win elections. They couldn't care less about the American public. They couldn't care less about the pain that they cause through their chaos by not cooperating.
3: Good morning, John. Here's a question. So they sow chaos in order to win elections, the Democrats do. They also commit massive, massive voter fraud that we're seeing exposed on a daily basis. Does anybody really vote Democrat anymore? Because if you have to have all of these things occur in order to win elections and you're not winning on your merits, who's voting Democrat then?
1: Right. Right. I mentioned as much yesterday, especially when you consider, let's just say for the sake of argument, that what he mentioned was true, that there is massive voter fraud going on. We gave you examples yesterday of funded organizations, leftist NGOs, giving wads of cash to individuals and sending them into the homeless sectors of Southern California and Skid Row to hand a couple of bucks to individuals that don't have a residence to get their signature as they make up an address so they can go and vote for the Democrat mayoral candidates. So assuming the voter fraud is massive enough to go and sway elections and Republicans still are able to be competitive and win sometimes, the argument can easily be made that if we were to get control over fraud, if it is indeed that impactful, there's a potential the Democrats would hardly ever win any elections, except in the deepest, deepest blue bastions of America. President Donald Trump, during that same press conference yesterday, talked about California's elections.
4: I voted in favor of that. It's really a shame, and it's so bad for the country. You'd almost think they hate the country, because they can't. They're not stupid people. You can't cheat like they did. And look at the election in California as an example. After a week, they determined that the kid who's leading and had all the mojo, all of a sudden he doesn't make the runoff. And then I hit them hard on that, but I started talking about Steve Hilton, who's a fantastic guy. And I saw them say it was going to be 2 weeks before they knew. And I started hitting them. It's going to happen to Steve Hilton, too. It's watch. You got to watch. And they approved Steve Hilton very quickly. They didn't want it. There was too much heat on him. The only reason he got approved, he had all the votes he needed, probably to be first place. But the only reason they approved Steve Hilton, it was going to be 2 weeks. They said it. And then they approved him that night because the heat was on them. Because they're cheating dogs. And You can't have a great country when that happens. That's why Los Angeles, that's why that state is in such trouble.
1: All right, let's go back to the iHeartRadio app this morning here on Twin Cities News Talk.
0: You got me there, John. You got me there. I was predicting Klobuchar. Klobuchar. Klobuchar. Klobuchar. I'm Snow Woman. I made it through a blizzard at 1 a.m. in the morning.
1: See, the nice thing is that he took care of the clips so that I don't have to go and play them. I am entertained by the idea, because it sounded like he was working at a factory. So I just imagine dudes around him all working with heavy machinery, and this guy is talking to his cell phone singing Klobuchar.
5: Good morning, John. Mike from Minnetonka.
1: Hey, Mike.
5: Absolutely amazing show, as always.
1: Thank you.
5: But I just had to comment. How dark do these foes of the show have to be that you're talking about heaven in a negative light? These people need some serious, serious therapy.
1: I wear it as a badge of honor. This show just must be that entertaining. Because to your point, like, for foes of the show to listen and hear commentary that they don't agree with every single morning. I mean, it's kind of masochistic, right? You'd have to be in a dark, dark place. Like, I'm not going to go watch movies I don't like. By the way, I've been on a 90s kick lately. Tubi and Pluto, those apps, fantastic for watching 90s films. I was scrolling yesterday, and I saw it on the list of comedies, and Encino Man popped up. I'm like, I'm watching Encino Man. Talk about embarrassing. Melinda, road traveling, got home yesterday, walks in the house, haven't seen her in almost 2 weeks, and she walks around the corner, and I'm sitting there. I'm watching Pauly Shore and Encino Man, just cracking up.
6: Well, that's embarrassing. I'm wearing my headphones at work and started singing Kiss the Tip out loud.
7: OMG, John. Barry from Andover, currently in Fargo. When you said, did you predict this? My brain immediately went to Kiss the Tip. Holy cow. Good morning.
8: Wow.
9: Towards Mankato. Good show so far.
1: Thank you.
9: Thank you.
1: First one of the morning. Congratulations. Vance Belter set to change his plea from not guilty to guilty, according to federal court documents. I have a couple of thoughts on this. I will share them with you. Then I want to give you my own personal scorecard based off of comments made and narratives presented. So comments made and narratives presented will provide points or strikes to the DFL and the GOP based off the comments made and the narratives presented in this piece from the Minnesota Star Tribune talking about politicians promising to soften their tone after Hortman killing, and it didn't last. From the Minnesota Star Tribune. So which way do you think this leans in terms of comments and narratives against? Who is talked about in a more negative light, the GOP or the DFL in this piece? It's an easy prediction. We'll work through this next and get to more of your thoughts from the iHeartRadio app here on Twin Cities News Talk, AM 1130 and 103.5 FM.
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1: 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Some people were appreciating my doing a little karaoke during an impromptu playing of Kiss the Tip a moment ago. 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Also on the Twin Cities News Talk Facebook page as well. You can check that out there. Vance Belter from Fox 9, accused, of course, of fatally shooting Minnesota lawmakers Melissa and Mark Hortman, wounding John and Yvette Hoffman, intends to change his plea from not guilty to guilty. Belter's counsel requested a change of plea hearing after federal prosecutors decided not to pursue the death penalty. The change of plea hearing is scheduled for June 11th at the federal courthouse in Minneapolis. The question that I have, is there anything else that goes along with this particular plea deal? There's such a lack of curiosity coming from Democrats. And it's always the case when anybody goes and commits a violent crime with a firearm, it's always the firearm's fault and not the individual. And in this case, you would have thought that the DFL would be a little bit more curious as to the precise motivation of this murderous lunatic, and yet they just don't give a rip. Which stands in stark contrast with how often and they continue to exploit the death of Melissa Hortman, and also don't bother adhering to even what family members of the Hortmans would like to see happen. I tried to keep an open mind. I do when I read these articles. It's the Minnesota Star Tribune, but I do try to keep an open mind. A piece this morning, Minnesota politicians promised to soften their tone after the Hortman killing. It didn't last. I'm like, oh, that's interesting. Okay. Amid contentious debates about public safety and immigration, many elected officials returned to the same sharp rhetoric that defined politics before last June 14th. Now, I want to mention that the calls to tone down the rhetoric were coming almost exclusively from those on the left. I think Republicans knew better. Both sides have their comments that lean into the extreme. You know, the left does take it a step further, and it's evidenced time and time again. But let me get into this piece, because what I was curious about was whether or not this was a fair assessment of both the DFL and the Republicans in Minnesota over the sharp rhetoric that many had said they wanted to see an end to, including Governor Jim Walz. So the piece starts off with this. 10 months after his parents were assassinated, Colin Hortman met privately with members of the Minnesota House to deliver a message that some lawmakers needed to hear again. Hortman hoped his visit to the chamber, where his mother once presided, would help slow the growth of vitriolic political rhetoric. Legislators who had vowed to soften their tone after the June 14th killing of former House Speaker Melissa Hortman and her husband Mark were again trading partisan attacks this spring as they debated immigration and school safety.
20: Think of how easy it would be to be a damn Republican. Oh, what should I wear today? This stupid freaking red hat. What should I say today? I don't know. Just make sure it's cruel. Who do we listen to? That guy. Oh, the felon in the White House? Yeah, listen to him and that will be fine. Now he's talking about burning flags. He's going to have flag burning or whatever, because he knows there's a hell of a lot of flags with his picture on it that are going to get burned.
1: The first chuckle I got out of this article was from the first quote. It was really powerful to hear his push to us that we have a role to play in terms of not portraying the other political side as the enemy. This was according to Representative Mike Howard, DFL, out of Richfield. Now, you are probably not aware of this. I am, because I'm online and certainly on X a lot. Like, Mike Howard is one of the most shilly of shills for the DFL. Go through his own timeline. You know, Mr. Pinky's up. You know, it's just powerful to hear his push on us that we all have a role to play. I don't remember him ever calling out any of the comments from Governor Jim Walz, any of the comments from the Democrat leadership in the wake of Operation Metro Surge, casting federal lawful agents as the Gestapo, as an authoritarian dictatorship regime. So immediately out of the gate, you have this ridiculous statement. However, this goes to a point against the GOP. So I'm calling strikes here, right? So any narrative that benefits the DFL gets a strike against the GOP in the article, and any narrative that would be beneficial to the GOP, the DFL gets a strike on. So that's the first strike. As a matter of fact, I need to go and add it because I'm short one. So that would be the first strike on the GOP. Taking a DFL representative's comments at face value. But the broadsides continued in the weeks afterwards, showing how quickly politicians abandoned their calls for civility after the Hortmans were killed. DFL Governor Tim Walz was among the politicians who pleaded for more civil discourse after the last summer attacks. Months later, he was criticized for his comments in which he seemingly wished for news of President Donald Trump's death.
2: You get up in the morning and you doom scroll through things. And although I will say this, the last few days you woke up thinking there might be news. Just saying. There will be news sometime, just so you know. There will be.
1: Wall said in an interview that he's tried to watch his language since the Hortman's attacks. At the same time, he said he also continued to forcefully push back against Trump. I'm not going to meet fascism halfway. I'm not going to meet hate halfway. I put that as a strike against the GOP, painting the governor in a positive light, giving a quote to him criticizing the administration and then not bothering to give the exact quote of what he said, even though they mentioned he wished for news of President Donald Trump's death. You juxtapose this with what I'm about to share with you, because what this article does is that then talks about GOP elected officials, but then it goes and gives the quotes. You see, they don't bother giving the quotes when it comes to dim walls.
21: Donald Trump and his allies in Washington and in St. Paul and online want to make our state a colder, meaner place.
22: The governor's being mean and the governor's speaking out on that. Well, maybe it's time for us to be a little meaner. Maybe it's time for us to be a little more fierce.
1: Republican U.S. Representative Tom Emmer co-sponsored a resolution condemning political violence in June of 2025. Since then, Emmer has accused Democrats of catering to the terrorist wing of the party, all doing nothing with my fingers, all in quotes, referred to the No Kings protests as a hate America rally, and called his fellow Congress member, a Democrat Ilhan Omar, a racist anti-Semite, among other things. So they quoted Emmer, but didn't bother quoting Walls. So that's another strike against the GOP in this article. Minnesota DFL leader Zach Stevenson of Coon Rapids said it's clear that some legislators were struggling after a traumatic year. So you give that another strike against the GOP because it's painting the DFL in a positive light. Tensions boiled over in the final days of the legislative session when shouting matches erupted on the House floor during a gun control debate. Democrats were angry with House Speaker Lisa Damith for blocking the floor vote on the proposed assault weapons ban, scary guns. Damith said the words Democrats yelled at her while on the floor were some of the most intense and hateful that I've ever received directly in a public place. This should be a strike against the DFL, according to my tracking. But it leaves out the words that were used, and it's framed as Republicans pounce. What happened there was Aisha Gomez representative telling Elliot Engen to go kill himself. That's conveniently left out of this piece. Another confrontation arose during the debate when Representative Walter Hudson said leftists were responsible for mass shootings. Hudson spoke at length against the proposed assault ban, at times yelling and lambasting Democrats who he said were full of it. His remarks prompted Tina Liebling, DFL out of Rochester, to question whether he was sober. To which Walter Hudson responded, "I could be blitz and I'd still take you down." So now we're at six strikes against the GOP, especially considering that they attributed this pushback to a DFLer while quoting Walter Hudson. The only strike so far in this piece has been against Governor Jim Walls, and in that, they didn't even quote him.
21: Expect for the next 11 months for me to ride you like you've never been ridden.
1: The piece goes on to say, if lawmakers needed a reminder of last summer's attacks, they encountered one almost daily in the Minnesota Senate. DFL Senator John Hoffman and his wife. Throughout this year, Hoffman repeatedly encouraged his colleagues to be careful of their words. And in the April committee hearing, he scolded GOP Glenn Grunhagen for referring to undocumented immigrants as illegals. And then they ended up quoting him, Hoffman. So again, another GOP strike for propping up a DFLer in this piece. So far, we're at like 6-1. And that one is a paltry one. It's like a 0.1 or 0.9, I guess. The piece goes on to say state legislators shared cordial moments behind the scenes during committee hearings. Senator Julia Coleman, Republican out of Waconia, said some lawmakers let go of long-running feuds after the June 14th attacks. Coleman said that she and DFL Senator Heather Gustafson moved past the previous disagreement in the aftermath. No strikes given because that's just a point wash. Of all the ways lawmakers have memorialized Hortman in the past year, Stevenson said The best tribute we could have given her was getting our work done and getting it done on time. Having such a productive session with an orderly finish, I think, is a really good tribute to her. So that's another strike against the GOP because it's propping up the DFLers. We basically have 7 or 8 to 1. In this garbage piece from the Star Tribune. You had Aisha Gomez, as I mentioned, telling Representative Elliot Ingen to kill himself. You have Representative Lee Finke. He invited ghouls to the Capitol last year who ended up using tiny bullhorns to threaten and scream at state representatives. You had multiple No Kings rallies, whether it was the commentators or the people attending. The behavior, the comments, the signage from every dark, dank, and dingy corner of the DFL. And yet, once again, you have this ridiculously biased piece that could have done a good job of actually being comprehensive and calling out both sides. And you wonder why the narratives stick regarding Republicans to the broken and brainwashed on the left. And you also wonder why the Minnesota Star Tribune right now is potentially trying to offload itself to somebody else because they are a failing publication. This is the reason why. It's completely and totally self-inflicted. As are many of the problems that the city of Minneapolis faces on a daily basis. We'll get into this coming up. Minneapolis to host a drag show inside of City Hall in celebration of so-called Pride Month. We will finally get into in detail the new state law banning some children from being charged with crimes that will go into effect on August 1st. And we'll get to your comments from the iHeartRadio app as well here on Twin Cities News Talk at AM 1130 and 103.5 FM.
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0: those quotes from Tom Emmer are not inflammatory or sharp or anything like that. They're just statements of fact.
1: I know. I was going to point that out when I was covering that ridiculous Minnesota Star Tribune article talking about the heated rhetoric and both sides. There's no both sides in that piece at all. That being said, I stopped short just because I figured I was hammering the point well enough without having to also point out the fact that in that piece, even the quotes that they attributed to Tom Emmer weren't actually heated rhetoric. So I had let me go ahead and do this. Because the story that I have here, I had coupled with another story. So let me just go ahead and do the other story. That way I can be complete in the prep as I had planned it this morning on Twin Cities News Talk, AM 1130, 103.5 FM. Streaming worldwide on the iHeart Radio app. And you can also watch on YouTube. Go to the Twin Cities News Talk Facebook page or on X. You can find the links there. And if need be, you can always email me, justice@iHeartRadio. Happy to go and share the live streaming link with you as well. From the Daily Wire, and talked about this earlier in the week, the meal delivery service HelloFresh made headlines last week for a vulgar ad it shared on social media in honor of Pride Month. Not to be outdone, its competitor company Blue Apron followed with an equally suggestive Instagram post. So the HelloFresh post was as follows. We know that eating isn't always a top priority this month, wrote the ad from HelloFresh on social media. We respect that. But for those of you who are ...prepping... we have an extensive lineup of high fiber recipes available. Happy Pride.
2: It's a bold strategy, Cotton. Let's see if it pays off for them.
1: Blue Apron, a competitor, followed with an equally suggestive Instagram post. Here is their official statement. We know that for some, eating is a top priority this month. We respect that. And while eating out can be exciting, there's something to be said for diving headfirst into a satisfying box at home. Happy Pride to everyone who appreciates a good box, the company wrote. The caption added, Happy Pride. And they said, comment with box and we'll DM you how you can eat ours. I don't think I need to, and I won't describe any further the intention here. The commenters on Blue Apron's post were much like the HelloFresh post, were either delighted or disgusted. There was no in-between. Major food companies have used these sexual themes during Pride Month marketing in the past. You had in 2022 an Uber-owned food delivery service. Postmates launched a bottom-friendly Pride campaign, doing that thing with my fingers. Developed with a surgeon specific to that area that promoted specific foods for preparing to engage in activities. Despite the backlash, these companies continue to cater to a very small percentage of their customers as they virtue signal their fealty to Pride, even as other major retailers like Target move away from the rainbow-drenched displays in June. But can you not just go and put up a rainbow Pride flag on your website or social media masthead and then just promote your products? Is that not possible? No, unfortunately, in the world of increasing competition, vulgarity seems to become commonplace. Does anybody actually use? I never used any of these services. You ever used HelloFresh or Blue Apron or anything? No. They send the food to your home, right? I mean, okay. I'm sure there's people that do, especially those that can't get out a lot. So, which brings me to this article here, and the reason why I brought this up, because this relates to Pride Month as well. Minneapolis is hosting a drag show in City Hall to celebrate Pride Month and will read a resolution supporting LGBT initiatives. The city is also considering lifting its ban, of course, on bathhouses and sex venues, citing public health benefits. Trying to keep the commentary even, right? One could argue, going back to the HelloFresh Blue Apron ads, right, that sexual innuendo is commonplace within advertising. There's nothing new to that. And that's what they're doing with these, with their ads. Although they're very specific, right? I would argue that typically when it comes to sexual innuendo placement,

0: by gay men seeking anonymous sex. And this is according to the article that I have here from Alpha News. Minneapolis began reconsidering the longstanding ban on the bathhouses and sex venues. So, I'll pose this to you in case you have an answer, because I don't. Is there sort of a heterosexual equivalent to this drag show taking place in City Hall? Everything being equal, I'm just wondering. Or is this just exclusive when it comes to putting on displays of sexual immorality to just the LGBTQ community? So I would love to hear some of your insight. Scary Moriarty, referring to HF 5216, we'll talk about this next, the public safety omnibus bill passed in 2024, wherein now prosecutors criminally charge 10, 11, and 12-year-olds. That's going to stop on August 1st. And she says it'll help kids get the services they actually need. The bill contained many different provisions relating to public safety law in Minnesota, but one of those provisions was something called Raise the Age. We'll talk about this and, again, get to your comments from the iHeartRadio app, brought to you by Lindahl Realty, next, right here on Twin Cities News Talk, AM 1130 and 103.5 FM.
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0: suspected talking about Minneapolis to host a drag show in City Hall to celebrate Pride Month and reading a resolution supporting LGBT initiatives. There is no equivalent to a heterosexual version of this. I did get some comments that rolled in. I'll share them with you here in just a moment. I knew the answer ahead of time. I just wanted to make sure I wasn't missing something. Have they ever done like an initiative just supporting sex? We here in the Minneapolis City Council would like to say that we stand here resolute in our unanimous support of committing acts of hookita. I don't think they have.
1: History repeats itself. Back then, the Twin Cities in the Old Testament were called Sodom and Gomorrah. Now it's called Minneapolis and St. Paul.
0: No, it's too bad.
2: You know, liberals are so full of contradictions. I mean, on one hand, they'll defend, gay pride, trans, inappropriate displays, perverse displays, around, especially around children or young adults. And yet, look at a woman the wrong way in the office and, oh my Lord, it's Armageddon, call HR and get somebody fired.
3: Morning, John. Former neighbor Mike here. We were traveling on an old car tour south in Wisconsin last week and near Black River Falls, Wisconsin, on Highway 27 is the world's largest nudist RV park. I kid you not. It's the closest thing I can think to that drag queen thing in City Hall. Have a good one.
0: I am no prude by any stretch of the imagination. But have you seen the advertising? I've had some people that have mentioned this to me, and I've seen them on my own now because they're stretching all the way out into the suburbs. The advertisements for like the Triple X Expo going on downtown in the coming months. I just. There's no laws against this. I mean, there's nothing gratuitous doing that thing with my fingers on the billboards themselves. But they really are the equivalent of back in the day when you didn't have the internet, and growing up in that area, you didn't have the internet, and you did have like in the back of some newspapers. You got to go way back, but you did have in the back of some newspapers on occasion. You would see advertisements for X-rated, triple X-rated films, and then major publications moved away from that because it was inappropriate. And then usually that type of advertisement, whether it would be for a hookita shop or for an event like what's taking place in Minneapolis, you would only see advertisements running like in your city pages equivalent, that local paper that would advertise, quirky head shops and the like. And yet now we just have these massive billboards, digital and otherwise, up all over the place. Hey, come get your freak on downtown. Okay. Just saying.
4: John, I think this is being done for a reason. I think like that couple from that moved into Minneapolis and got their U-Haul stolen, that's who they want to draw here. As others are moving out of Minneapolis, that's who they're attracting to move in.
0: By the way,
4: that's their blue people that they need for their votes.
0: So I had to make a correction. This was my mistake, and I'm glad. Thank you to the talkback for bringing this up, so I can make the correction because I had forgotten. So we talked about this story earlier in the week. I believe it was early. Yeah, I think it was on Monday. The lacrosse couple is raising money to replace their belongings. So they moved from La Crosse, Wisconsin.
5: I traveled all the way to Wisconsin.
0: And after moving during the day, the couple had their U-Haul parked outside of their new home on their first night in the city. The U-Haul was then stolen early the next morning. The truck was found Wednesday. Almost everything inside had been taken. Furniture, electronics, social security cards, birth certificates, baby pictures. I made a mistake identifying the individuals. So I had seen the photograph in passing online, and I thought that this was a heterosexual couple. And then I had some confusion on the air when I mentioned their names, because it was M-Y-A-H-Casey and Lindsay Alger. These were the couple. So I thought that the first name was a male, weird male version I never heard of. It's Maya, because it was a lesbian couple. I misidentified them. That was my bad. Which was funny, because there were some of you that commented, and I was like, no, it's a heterosexual couple. No, it was a lesbian couple who had moved from Wisconsin here and then left their U-Haul parked outside, to which everything was stolen. So I just wanted to make sure I improperly went and profiled, and, you know, I am willing to go and call out when I make a mistake like that. You talkbackers who had commented that morning were absolutely correct. All right. We brought this up yesterday. Let's spend some time with it now. Scary Moriarty talking with Representative Sandra Feast regarding a new Minnesota state law that goes into effect in August, preventing children younger than 13 from being charged with a crime. The new law passed in 2024 when the DFL had full control of the Minnesota state government, and only now is it being implemented. Hennepin County Attorney Scary Moriarty wrote in a recent social media post, "Did you know that in Minnesota, prosecutors can criminally charge 10, 11, and 12-year-olds? That will stop on August 1st, which will help kids get services they actually need. This is the exact opposite thing that should have been done. If you couldn't criminally charge 10, 11, and 12-year-olds in Hennepin County already, they should have passed a law that said you could." Because we've covered on the show multiple times just how young these juveniles are that are committing these horrible violent crimes in Minneapolis. But for social justice, religious zealot Scary Moriarty, nope. We got to make sure that these young children express their feelings, don't get held accountable, so that when they get older, they can continue to commit these crimes, and so that we can go and exploit it. The bill contained different provisions. One of them was something called raise the age. In short, Minnesota's raise the age law prevents prosecutors from prosecuting children younger than 13 for delinquent acts. In Minnesota, delinquent acts are acts that would be violations of law if the person who committed them was 18 or older. Earlier this week, Moriarty discussed the new law on her podcast alongside DFL State Representative Sandra Feast, who voted for HF 5216. Feast says it was really important that we don't put little kids who need help in jail. Here was a bit of their exchange.
6: Mm-hmm. So when we as prosecutors charge a child who's 10, 11, or 12, and a court thinks that it's important that that child be held because they might be a danger to the public, or actually they might be in danger. Mm-hmm. They are actually held here in Hennepin County at a place called the Juvenile Detention Center. Mm-hmm. And you mentioned that. Mm-hmm. And I think that's where you said you were talking to a friend of yours who represents a client who is a child. Mm-hmm. And he was bringing in coloring books for that child. So we can be grounded in how old, you know, mm-hmm. like the age level that we're talking about with children. So you also mentioned something that I think is really important. When you put a child in essentially a child jail, it's a jail. Mm-hmm. And that's traumatizing and damaging. Can you talk a little bit more about why that's the case? I think it's probably obvious when people think about it, but sometimes people don't think
0: about it. The clip cut here, and I don't care what Sandra Feast's argument is. You can easily extrapolate what their argument is going to be. It's this, where the young children, their minds aren't developed yet. This is a traumatic experience. Putting them in a jail is going to create a negativity to them, and it won't help with their psyche. Blah, blah, blah, blah, blah. Give me a break already. Kids need to be held accountable. And when you have children committing these acts of violence at this young age, something has gone horribly awry in their lives that have brought them, a 10, 11, and a 12-year-old, to that place. It doesn't happen on a whim. There's a level of conditioning that's going on. And while I don't disagree that having a young child, 10, 11, 12, in a jail cell or in that type of setting could be traumatic for them. But that's the point. You don't think the trauma of what they committed or the act of what they committed wasn't already traumatic to them? If they're going to go and commit acts that only adults are typically prosecuted for, then they better be ready to go and face the consequences of what adults are facing. We have judges in place to determine the level of severity when it comes to the sentencing of juveniles. I don't trust a lot of our judges here in Minneapolis specifically. That being said, they do have a job to do. They can go and look at the totality of the history of the individual. But the truth of the matter is this, share how that makes you feel approach. It's already failed us when it comes to the adults being charged who are constantly let out via the revolving door of criminality because of the lack of leadership coming from Hennepin County Attorney Scary Moriarty. Feist pushed back against critics of the new law, saying it's really clear that the status quo is not working. The current system gets in the way of figuring out what kind of help children need. No, the status quo isn't working. The status quo of what the Hennepin County attorney has been doing has not curbed the violent crime in Minneapolis. And this is just going to make it worse in the future. The DFL lawmaker said Minnesota is the only state that will have that threshold at 13. Of course, because of course it is. Because of course we are. Because they don't really want to fix anything. The status quo is what they're looking to maintain. The status quo is their end goal. Because the status quo has kept Democrats in control in Minneapolis. And so, because that's the most important thing, that's the only agenda that they have. Maintain power and control over the people. This is a means to perpetuate the status quo, not to go and upend it. Upending it would actually be holding people accountable. Upending it would be putting a Hennepin County attorney in place once Scary Moriarty moves on to her next religious social zealot action, who's going to hold individuals accountable right on down to juveniles as well.
7: Hey, good morning, guys. John, Mary Moriarty taking empathy on 10, 11, and 12-year-olds committing crime is not the help they need. She is wrong. The help they need is attentive parents. And her refusing to hold them or their parents accountable is giving them nothing. They need spankings. They need to be locked inside at night. That's what they actually need. She can't provide that.
0: In a video about the Raise the Age law, Scary Moriarty said what this legislation really means is that instead of charging 10, 11, and 12-year-olds with criminal offenses, they will get the help that they really need and not in a jail setting. No, the help that they really need is to be put in a jail setting to understand that there are consequences for their actions.
8: Hey, John, great show. If anyone remembers that Slender Man stabbing in the woods where those 12-year-old girls stabbed that other girl in Wisconsin and tried to kill her, those would not have been treated as crimes. Those girls got years in jail as well they deserved. Not all 12-year-olds just need a hug.
9: John, here's what's going to happen is that we're going to see an explosion of crimes, 13 and younger, or 12 and younger, however you want to say it, by the older kids in the neighborhood are going to put pressure on these younger kids to commit these crimes, and because they're going to say, well, don't worry about it. It's not, nothing's going to happen to you.
0: Right.
9: So that's what's going to happen.
0: Yeah, 100%. 100%. But individuals like this, Scary Moriarty, Sandra Feist, they don't care. They don't care. There are no consequences for your actions. There's always an external force, and they're always going to be the ones to rush to your aid, to defend the criminals, to say, it's not your fault. It's not your fault. You know, society did this to you. It's not your fault.
10: John, I'm okay with letting these 10, 11, 12, 13-year-olds off the hook. if their parents go and sit in a clink for them. Those kids wouldn't be out doing the crime if their parents had any idea what they were up to. You have a little 10-year-old out there carjacking somebody. They're really not being watched by their parents. Their parents can go sit in jail.
0: I question whether or not that's true. How many parents just simply don't care what their children are up to? Good parents care what their children are up to. But tragically, I'm going to venture a guess that a lot of these parents don't care what their children are up to. Or they have the same mentality because they're the ones that have put these radical leftist lunatics in positions of power that strip away the ability to hold everybody accountable for their actions.
11: John, they're 100% right on putting kids in jail. It does make an impact. It does traumatize them. That's the whole point. Punishment and deterrence.
0: This point here was one that I was going to make. I will let a friend of the show, Bruce in Shakopee, make it for me.
12: Hey, good morning, John. Bruce in Shakopee. Yeah, their brains aren't developed yet, huh? So they shouldn't be arrested for crimes. But their brains are developed enough to choose gender identity and get surgery.
0: Of course.
12: Make it make sense. These people are insane.
0: Yep.
12: Have a good day.
0: Yeah, thank you, Bruce. I was thinking exactly the same thing. Isn't that incredible? On the one hand, they're too young. Their brains aren't developed. They don't know that which they have done when they jacked at that car. Oh, but they can go and choose their identity. Petty Flanagan and her Protect Trans Kids. As a matter of fact, I'm going to change her name. I'm going to adopt the petty part, courtesy of my son, Kyle. But I'm going to call her Petty Tranigan. Dim Walls, Thief Ellison, Petty Tranigan, and Scary Moriarty.
13: Good morning, John Richard. So they could pass all the laws they want, saying they're not going to charge children with a crime and or put them in jail. Children aren't done with that. What's on the books is they are petitioned for offenses, and they go to juvenile detention. So are they still going to process it that way? I mean, they really didn't do nothing but give you some selling points.
0: So one more before we get to our guest coming up in hour three for a Thursday here on Twin Cities News Talk.
14: Hey, John, Aaron here. Good morning. Hey, you know what else they're going to do on this? Watch. They're going to reclassify these. These are no longer going to be crimes. So watch. The crime now is going to drop in the city miraculously.
0: Congressional report finds Minnesota officials were more concerned about the bad press than fraud. We're going to be talking with Representative Pete Stauber and get his thoughts on that. And specifically, is any accountability coming when it comes to Governor Dim Walls and Attorney General Thief Ellison? Find out next on Twin Cities News Talk, AM 1130 and 103.5 FM.
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18: 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We have delays on night.
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0: Always good to talk with Representative Pete Stauber. Good morning, Pete. How are we doing this morning, sir?
28: Good morning, John. It's great to be with you.
0: So, listen, I know that we are going to be talking a bit about the congressional report finding Minnesota officials were more concerned about bad press than they were the fraud. But let's start here. I know that the House, if I'm correct, recently passed the Faster Labor Contracts Act. Can you talk a little bit about what this act would do and what the passage out of the House, you know, means specifically for you, considering this was your bill?
28: Yeah. So what it does is a group of people vote to unionize, the labor management has to come together within 10 days. Recently, in the last couple of years, throughout the country, when employees voted to unionize, it would take sometimes 18 months before the labor management will come together. And what this does is changes a rule within the National Labor Relations Board to make sure that within 10 days they come together and have the conversations on unionization and the parameters. So it gets them together within 10 days rather than, you know, 18, 24 months.
0: It doesn't
28: change the law at all, John. It just forces the two sides to come together after a vote has been taken.
0: It streamlines the process a bit, is what it sounds like in a positive way.
28: Yep. Yep.
0: Let's move over to this congressional investigation. It found that Minnesota officials, including Governor Walz, Attorney General Ellison, were aware of the widespread fraud in social service programs for years, but failed to act. This comes from the House Committee on Oversight and Government Reform. Now, a lot of this, talking with Representative Pete Stauber, you know, we were kind of already aware of this. I think anybody, if you just look at the data, the year over year funding requests from so many of these different service organizations bringing in Medicaid dollars, it would be easy to identify, at least speculate correctly, that fraud was occurring. When it comes to what this congressional investigation found of Walz and Attorney General Ellison, are we getting closer to the potential of indictments over their knowledge of the fraud? It's the biggest question the listeners have. Are we going to see any sort of accountability if they indeed were aware that this fraud was taking place for over 6 years and simply chose to ignore it?
28: Yeah, you know, the House Oversight Committee, John, spent 6 months investigating the fraud in Minnesota, and their conclusion was that both Governor Walz and Attorney General Ellison knew about the fraud beginning in 2019, and there were whistleblowers within the state of Minnesota and the administration that actually went to them and told them about the fraud, and they were retaliated against. And so when we talk about the investigation and potential indictments, just this past week, Vice President Vance, who is in charge of the fraud, sent the Department of Justice to Minnesota. Now, the investigations, the vast majority of the investigation is over via the Oversight Committee. Now, when you send the Department of Justice in, that's probably indicating indictments are coming. And the fact of the matter is, that's what we in Minnesota want. We want people held responsible for this massive fraud in Minnesota. We're looking at almost, at least $9 billion in fraud, $300 million in feeding our future. And the fact of the matter is, the Walz administration and Ellison knew about it, and they did nothing. This was taxpayer money. It should be, everyone should be furious, no matter what your political affiliation is. $9 billion in fraud under the noses of Walz and Ellison, and it's just unconscionable.
0: Well, and the difficulty talking with Representative Pete Stauber, I know you're aware of this, but like this aspect, I haven't seen a lot of discussion on. You have the immediacy of the fraud, tax dollars being stolen. I mean, that in and of itself is enough to infuriate any taxpayer who, you know, has decided to put down roots here in Minnesota. But when you move forward and look at the budget process, when you look at infrastructure projects, and you consider the amount of money that's basically just gone up in smoke, and yet, you know, tax dollars are supposed to be going to these various crucial parts of life here in Minnesota, it's hard to have any sort of faith or trust in the system or the dollars are going to be spent appropriately in these other areas. I mean, all of that is a really long way for me to say, Representative, that, you know, if we had a grip on all this fraud, a lot of these programs wouldn't exist, and perhaps all this money that's been shelled out to the fraudsters, we wouldn't need to take more money from the taxpayer anymore to fund infrastructure projects and other items that are necessary for the great life that we have here in Minnesota. And it's just another frustrating aspect of this.
28: You know, John, the Trump administration and the leadership within have talked about, on average, there's $500 billion of fraud throughout the United States every single year. That fraud cost every Minnesota working family about $4,000 over each year. So because of the fraud in the United States overall, it cost Minnesota families $4,000. And you brought up a good point. When you have $1 million in put towards autism, and then you find out 7 years later, that $1 million has gone up to $400 million. You would think that would be an automatic red flag for any administration. But the Walz administration turned a blind eye. That's just one example of fraud that should have been stopped by this administration years ago. But because they were concerned about what they were going to be called racist or discrimination, or they were going to lose a voting block, the Walz and Ellison administrations just turned a blind eye to it. And it's crystal clear to the average Minnesotan something was amiss. And they're still, to this day, Governor Walz and Ellison are still trying to defend their actions. The average Minnesotan looks at this and said this was wrong in every aspect and should have been stopped immediately. When those whistleblowers came to the administration and said, this is wrong. There are people getting these benefits that should not get them. And they turn a blind eye, for example, maybe to get votes from a certain community, unconscionable. And that's why Governor Walz, John, did not run for a third term. He knew this was going to come out in a big way.
0: I want to, I have two things for you before we let you go this morning, talking with Representative Pete Stauber. First off, keeping it here, I want to talk about some overseas issues, specifically what's going on with Iran right now. But here in Minnesota, we just had the Republican convention a couple of weekends ago. It was not without controversy. We've certainly talked about that at length on the show. I know you've expressed a level of confidence in the past of Republicans being, poised to win statewide. Here in Minnesota, it'd be the first time in two decades. I'm curious if coming out of the convention, you still have that level of confidence. It looks as if you've got a lot of candidates that are going to be pressing on to an August primary as opposed to going with the endorsement. And I'm just curious your thoughts post-convention on Republicans' chances this year.
28: I'm very confident and I'm excited that the Republicans have a very, very good chance to win a statewide because of our policies and what we believe in for all of Minnesotans. And I'm excited as the process moves forward. The Republicans, we may not be perfect, but the Democrats are crazy. I see them voting. Even yesterday, 203 Democrats voted not to fund our border security or federal law enforcement. Give me a break. We have the most secure border in the history of this nation. We want to keep it that way. We want to pay these employees. And we want violent, illegal immigrants to be exported from this country, to be sent back, not to continue to harm the citizens in Minnesota and across this nation. So when I say that the Democrats are off base and crazy in some ways, this is just one example. And we see it in Minnesota. We see it in Minnesota. And I can tell you this, John, we have a governor's race that is extremely important, because if the Democrat nominee from governor wins, it's going to be a Walz third term. I can guarantee you nothing is going to change. Substantially, nothing is going to change. And we in Minnesota can do better. In fact, I just had an individual, a major business owner yesterday in my office that is very concerned about expanding in Minnesota because the taxes and the business climate in Minnesota. We have to improve that. We have to build Minnesota. We want entrepreneurs to come to Minnesota and expand and build for a number of reasons. And right now that is not happening. We're losing to South Dakota. We're losing to Iowa. We're losing to Nebraska. We're losing to Michigan. We can't do that any longer. Minnesota is a great state, and it demands great leadership. And unfortunately, Tim Walz, Ellison, and some of the other Democrats are not leading. They're actually bringing the state down. I refuse to allow Minnesota to be managed in decline. We are going to move Minnesota forward, and it's the Republican Party and our policies that will do that.
0: Representative Pete Stauber, one last thing, just really quick, because we're out of time. I'm curious your thoughts. President Donald Trump fed up with what he says is Iran essentially trying to take advantage as they come to some sort of deal wherein they would give up their nuclear ambitions, began striking Iran again last night. The president has said that even more bombs will fall this evening. I'm just curious to get your instinctive reaction to the ramped up kinetic action of the U.S. Against Iran in the course of the past 24 hours.
28: Yeah, so we've been trying to make a deal with them to never, ever allow them to have a nuclear weapon, and they're tiptoeing around that point. And the president, our allies in the Mideast have had enough of the tiptoeing around. They are making the statement, you will never, ever have a nuclear weapon to threaten the world and threaten the United States and our allies and the men and women of our armed forces across the Mideast at our bases. We are serious about that. Iran has been terrorizing the world since 1979, and it was this president that made the decision, no more. And I can tell you, for our children and grandchildren, we need to end this, and it soon, so they never, ever get a nuclear weapon, because they will use it and terrorize the world and our children and grandchildren. We're not going to accept that. This president will not accept it. In fact, he's the only president that has made that first big step, saying enough is enough.
0: Representative Pete Stauber, it's always a pleasure to speak with you, and thank you for the time this morning. I appreciate it.
28: You betcha. Thanks, John.
0: Coming up, Columbia Heights City Council. They vote to remove the flock cameras. These are license plate reading cameras that law enforcement use to solve crime. I have the story here from Care 11. Either Care 11 left out a rather specific rationale for why these cameras will be removed, or the mayor in Columbia Heights is lying and just trying to take a jab at the Trump administration. I will share with you the details next. Also, your talkbacks from the iHeartRadio app, brought to you by Lindahl Realty. And remember, if you haven't updated the iHeartRadio app recently, make sure you do so. 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
31: Oh, hell yeah.
0: You know what else we're guaranteed to?
32: I traveled all the way to Wisconsin.
0: That really should be getting more attention. That was so funny. I was telling Devin, because he wasn't here when we played that original clip from Kristen Welker, NBC, interviewing President Donald Trump. Talked about that here on Twin Cities News Talk on Monday. And Trump was just like, I'm done with you. I've had it. He's walking out, and Walker's just like, but Mr. President, I traveled all the way to Wisconsin.
32: I traveled all the way to Wisconsin.
0: All you got? You squandered your time, lady. Should have taken advantage of it. You know, like I did with Representative Pete Stauber. Speaking of which,
33: I have an example exactly what Pete Stauber was talking about. I wanted to bring a Nebraska business to Minnesota. I followed all of the Nebraska company's rules that we were within the mileage and philosophy of business. And then when I called them back and she said, what state are you in? And I told her Minnesota. And she said, we don't do business in Minnesota.
0: Oh, wow. Might have had better luck if you'd done that business in Wisconsin.
32: I traveled all the way to Wisconsin.
0: Thank you for the talk back, Susie. I much appreciate it. 5 of the 12 cameras, Flock cameras, that's the name of the company. I was confused by this. The headline here from Care 11 is Columbia Heights City Council votes to remove Flock cameras. You know how hard it is for me to say council, by the way? Like when I see the word council, I just default to council. Takes effort. But I'm a professional, and I'll rise above it. 5 of these 12 cameras had already been taken down, but Monday's unanimous vote means the remaining ones would also be removed. The police said the license plate reading cameras work as a tool to solve crimes. However, people opposed the cameras because they had privacy concerns. That makes sense. We've had a problem with red light cameras, speed cameras. Flock uses automated license plate reader camera technology to capture a still image of the back of a passing vehicle. The number then gets compared to a law enforcement hot list. Doing nothing with my fingers. It will send an alert when there is a match. I wonder if I'd love to be able to get my hands on the hot list. I wonder if I'm on it.
34: It's hot. It's very hot.
0: For example, the Anoka County Sheriff's Office shared in a town hall last... I'm sorry. I just think that made me laugh. Every time this happens, I can only hear Rush Limbaugh. The years listening to Rush Limbaugh, where he would say having more fun than a human being should be allowed to have.
2: It's hot. It's very hot.
3: If it's big, you don't touch it. That's what I was taught.
0: For example, the Anoka County Sheriff's Office shared in a town hall last month how after someone stole a car with two kids in it, police were able to locate the car within minutes of using the technology. Okay, so there's a benefit to this. I do understand the privacy concerns, however. I've argued the same regarding cameras like this in the past over privacy concerns. Now, during that town hall, yeah, the Anoka County Sheriff Deputy Bill Jacobson was there. The office is not involved with the Columbia Heights flock of cameras, but was part of the town hall, just so we're clear. As they are considering a 2-year countywide pilot program that would deploy drones to assist first responders. You know, this is a little bit different considering these cameras are specifically looking at the license plates of vehicles. And I would be interested to hear if there is a big difference in terms of the constitutional concerns relating to your typical red light cameras and your speed cameras. I imagine not much. You still have cameras that are going and recording a vehicle, and the same arguments would apply, but I would be interested.

0: police officer, they're going to go to prison. Now, the sheriff's office pointed out through a spokesperson that our participation in the Columbia Heights town hall this past May was to help explain the goals, scope, and oversight of the broader proposal, not to address decisions made by individual cities about their existing systems. A spokesperson for Flock claimed that in 2025, Flock supported more than 1 million criminal investigations and incidents and assisted an estimated 20% of solved cases in jurisdictions where technology is deployed and help locate more than 10,000 missing persons. Wow. Good for Flock. If you're on the hot list, does that mean that you've been flocked? When you arrive at their facility, do they invite you in and say, come meet the Flockers? None of this is the reason why I brought this stuff up. Thank you. I'll be here till 9. Flock said that when a tool is removed, public safety moves backward. Sounds like maybe like an anti-flocking. Big fan of this during Christmas time, by the way, especially on the trees. When they're flocked. So in this CARE 11 story, I thought it was really interesting. Because here they're just talking about the privacy concerns. But when you hear from the Columbia Heights mayor, Amada Marquez-Samula, talking with CBS, she has a completely different reason why they're getting rid of these cameras.
1: Mayor Amada Marquez-Samula is worried could fall into the wrong hands.
2: The main fear is that the federal government, federal agents can get to all this data and that we don't know who's using it, that no one's asking for warrants for this information.
1: The mayor says the unanimous decision to cancel the contract was made during a recent work session. A spokesperson with Flock says their technology has made a measurable public safety impact, assisting in about 20% of solved cases where the tech is deployed.
0: So according to the mayor, this was removed because the license plate because of the license plate readers, and they wanted to shield essentially illegal aliens. So which is it? Are they removing these cameras because of privacy concerns, or are they removing them because of the illegal alien immigrant community? I mean, I guess both things can be true, but I do wonder whether or not this was just a legitimate privacy concern and the mayor just decided, you know what, I'll go ahead and say that it's because of our concerns over the way that ICE could go and abuse these in the future.
1: Mayor Amada Marquez-Samula is worried could fall into the wrong hands.
2: The main fear is that the federal government, federal agents can get to all this data and that we don't know who's using it, that no one's asking for warrants for this information.
1: The mayor says the unanimous decision to cancel the contract was made during a recent work session. A spokesperson with Flock says their technology has made a measurable public safety impact, assisting in about 20% of solved cases where the tech is deployed.
3: They have what's called a Trump derangement problem. Have you heard about that problem?
0: It's that whole thing, never let a crisis go to waste. What a ridiculous accusation, by the way. I mean, the argument that she essentially made, for as ludicrous and stupid as it is essentially, well, you know what? This is data collection by law enforcement that could go and identify people, and Trump supporters could get their hands on it and go and exploit it. Unbelievable. Coming up, we'll get to your talkbacks from the iHeart Radio app, including your thoughts on these cameras.
4: Good morning, John. I am totally against the red light cameras and the speed cameras, but license plate readers, that's not an invasion of privacy. I don't give a flock what you say.
0: Is he backing up a truck there? Is that what was going on? I almost turned off the talkback. We'll get to more of those coming up. Your talkback of the day brought to you by MiniLeaf, and MiniLeaf.com is on the way. Also, here in Minnesota, why are they sparking so much debate? That would be the data centers. A story from Fox 9. Interesting piece. As there continues to be controversy and pushback over these data centers. However, they, much like CARE 11 did in this story, have missed the

0: real reason why there is opposition to these data centers. You probably haven't even heard this either. I will share the information with you next here on Twin Cities News Talk.
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19: Game 4 of the NBA Finals was won for the record books. The New York Knicks erased a 29-point deficit to beat the Spurs 107-106 and have a 3-1 lead in the series. OG Anunoby's tip-in with 1.2 seconds remaining was the winner, a sequence Knicks fans will remember forever. The 29-point comeback is the most ever in a finals game. The Knicks can win their first championship since 1973, Saturday night in San Antonio. Game 5 of the Stanley Cup Final is tonight with the series tied at 2. The puck drops 8 Eastern on ABC. And in the NFL, the Kansas City Chiefs are adding 2 years onto star quarterback Patrick Mahomes' contract, tying him to the team through 2033. The new money on the deal is worth $239.05 million, with the total value now at $504.75 million. Beginning in 2027, when the new money begins, the deal averages $64 million per year, setting an NFL record for average annual value. I'm Andy West with your iHeartRadio Sports Report.
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0: 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My name is John Justice. Devin, next door, pushing the buttons, producing the show today. Tomorrow, Freedom Friday. Hey, now, if you have anything you would like the Freedom Friday crew to discuss, feel free to drop me an email, justice@iHeartRadio.com. I'll take your suggestions. Tomorrow, Representative Max Reimer, Grace Keating from Center of the American Experiment. We have an amazing America 250 event coming up in July. I'll be a part of that. You'll be hearing a lot about it here on the show. She'll be in studio tomorrow, along with RNC committeeman A.K. Kamara. So you're on and off topic comments all morning long. And Freedom Fridays are always a good time. And remember, you can watch online on YouTube. 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Of course, listening worldwide on the iHeartRadio app. Speaking of which, we do need to award our talkback of the day. 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We were just talking about Columbia Heights City Council voting unanimously to remove all the Flock cameras. It's capital F in Flock. Despite police support for their use in solving crime, concerns about the privacy and potential misuse of the technology led to the decision. In the Care 11 story, there's no mention of what the mayor of Columbia Heights had to say. She attributed this to her concern that this could fall into the wrong lawful law enforcement hands if they continued to be used.
20: Mayor Amatha Marcus Simula is worried could fall into the wrong hands.
21: The main fear is that the federal government, federal agents can get to all this data and that we don't know who's using it, that no one's asking for warrants for this information.
20: The mayor says
0: that's not mentioned in this article, so I don't know what the case is. There's those that had privacy concerns, as a lot of people do. She seemed to be concerned with ICE perpetuating the continued false narrative, like Governor Dimwalls has said, of ICE being the Gestapo. I am curious of whether or not she was the mayor when the 12 cameras were initially installed. Be that as it may, we got a lot of great comments, and it was really tough to find one that I liked the most regarding this story to bestow the title of Talk Back of the Day to, but I did find one. It made me laugh out loud. Here's your Talk Back of the Day.
1: How about something new? No flock cameras, okay. No stoplight cameras. Okay. How about you catch me, then you can give me a ticket. This is all about revenue. It's disgusting. Every state in the union, all they think about is revenue so they can spend it on foolishness or pad their own bank accounts. This stuff is so out of hand, it's unbelievable.
0: So congratulations this morning. You are the Talk Back of the Day brought to you by Minileaf, MINNELEAF.com. I'm laughing because I love the no flock of cameras, no stoplight cameras. How about, and then he goes the other direction. How about you catch me and then you can give me a ticket? Let's make that movie. I want to live. We'll do like the equivalent of Demolition Man with Sylvester Stallone, where he ends up in the future after being frozen, has to go and combat the villain who was also frozen as well. But he wakes up in a politically correct, overly woke world dealing with all of the changes. Let's make the version of that. But in the version of my film, it would be where in law enforcement, and the rules are that you only get a ticket if the officer catches you. That would be spectacular. All right. As I mentioned, it was really tough landing on one with all the talkbacks that rolled in just over the course of the past 10 minutes.
2: When they get together for a party, is that called a flocking?
0: That's a good question. You got to imagine that the employees over at Flock, they've got to have, you know, like if they were listening to the show right now, they probably would all just be rolling their eyes and shaking their heads going, we've heard it all before. You are not going to hear any new jokes because we've heard them all regarding flock.
22: If we don't have a flock around, we won't find out.
0: Okay.
23: So I'm going to base my judgment on this whole flock system by Reddit.
0: That's always good.
23: And the fact that Reddit hates flock and they're happy about it getting taken down means that I think I like flock.
0: Okay. Is Reddit typically looked at that way? I spend some time on Reddit, but it's usually like the Star Wars leaks forum, so you don't get a lot of politics there. Does that lean one way or the other? I guess maybe he's alluding to the fact that it does.
24: Morning, John. Sorry about that. If you were a Catholic priest and you were committing a traffic violation in Columbia Heights, would you be a flocked frock? I'll let myself out now.
0: That's good. You know who's going to get a kick out of this is my father, because they always have flock lunches over at their house after church, so...
25: When you get a ticket from the flock camera company, the message starts off with, you have been flocked.
0: I don't think that's true. I don't think that is true. That is true at all.
26: Morning, John. Great show so far. You know, the mayor of Columbia Heights, I think it was her idea to put those cameras in the first place. So wouldn't that make her a flocker?
0: Yeah. So listen, that's the case. So she just changed her mind because it helps perpetuate the anti-ICE narrative.
20: Mayor Amatha Marcus-Simula is worried could fall into the wrong hands.
21: The main fear is that the federal government, federal agents can get to all this data and that we don't know who's using it, that no one's asking for warrants for this information.
0: She went on to say,
27: I traveled all the way to Wisconsin.
28: John, for 15 years, I had access to the DMV for my job, fugitive apprehension. And I can tell you, you have to be trained on how to utilize the DMV. And there are severe penalties for using that information to look up friends or family or whatever, or try and find lost friends. Hennepin County suspended 10 people. They've had 25 incidents. So it doesn't fall into the wrong hands. You get caught doing that, you are toast.
0: Thank you for all of the comments this morning on the iHeartRadio app. You guys are the best. Let's go here. Fox 9. The story came out yesterday. Data centers, huge amounts of information. These are where that info is stored by tech companies, making services like artificial intelligence possible. They power websites and let people save documents and photos in the cloud, among other things. Proponents argue the data centers bring jobs and investment to an area. They also point out the extra tax revenue that communities get from them. Critics argue that the data centers consume vast amounts of electricity and water, straining local resources. Now, the concerns are fueling the ongoing debates about the balance between economic growth and environmental impact. Both benefits and drawbacks are being weighed by city leaders, according residents and environmental advocates, according to the story from Fox 9. By the way, that clip from the Columbia Heights mayor was from CBS, just so everybody's aware. Give proper credit where it's due. Some communities have even enacted moratoriums on data centers to their research and impact. We've, of course, talked about this at length with our AI analyst and expert, David Gartenstein Ross. Google made an announcement last week that it will replenish more water than it uses at the data centers amid the public pushback. AI data centers go through a lot of water, including the hardware used to power models. And this is part of the reason why they're being looked at here in Minnesota, because I don't know if you're aware, but it gets like really stupid cold here for like a long time. Did anybody do the math between like the last like cold day and like yesterday? Like it hasn't been that long. I mean, it was like stupid cold still for a while. Anyway. In a post, Google explained five new commitments regarding water use at its data centers in the U.S. So their commitments are fivefold. One, they're going to replenish more water than they consume at the sites by 2030. Two, they will help modernize water and wastewater infrastructure for their neighbors. Three, protect at-risk watersheds with air-cooled solutions. Four, they will report their annual water usage, providing transparency to their H2O consumption. And number five, pursue alternative and reclaimed solutions to protect water resources. In a linked paper, Google says that it will replenish 120% of the water that it uses at its data center sites by 2030. Obviously, they think that this is very important. They need these data centers. So we hear all about this controversy, but here's the part of this that you don't ever hear about. Why? Is there a possibility there's an outside entity that is fueling all of this fear over the data centers? Well, according to Newsmax, China is allegedly funding misinformation campaigns in the U.S. to oppose the construction of the data centers, which are crucial for AI development. The campaigns involving Chinese state media and a network of nonprofits funded by Neville Roy Singman and dark money foreign billionaires. I mean, Neville Roy Singman is essentially right on par with George Soros at this point in time. They've all aimed to slow the U.S. and AI progress. The critics argue that the efforts, framed as environmental concerns, are part of a broader strategy to undermine U.S. technological dominance. And so what you end up having here, because typically this is coming from the left, and that's why I was curious. So what you have here is all of this ridiculous, irrational pushback regarding these data centers, especially, as we mentioned, talking about them here in Minnesota, because we would be ripe for them. We could take advantage of them. They could employ a lot of people, and our weather is conducive for these data centers. And I don't know if you guys know this or not, but there's a lot of space out there with the rocks and cows that Governor Dib Walls talks about. Plenty of space to put in these data centers. What we're finding out, though, is that you have these leftist organizations beholden to China that want to undermine President Donald Trump, conservative Republican values here. And they're using, once again, leftists as their pawns in their political schemes. The data centers are massive computing factories. Significant energy and water needs are key to running systems like Grok, ChatGPT, Google's Gemini, and others. A sweeping new 17-page report from Bitcoin Policy Institute raised real concerns about China's efforts to sow distrust of data centers and effectively block AI programs in the U.S. So while you have all these ridiculous anti-Trumpers out there talking about Putin's puppet still to this day, those same types of individuals are out there protesting ignorantly these data centers, not even realizing that they are pawns in these radical leftist games that actually go and benefit communist China. Wonder how Governor Dim Walz feels about all of that. Tomorrow on the show with our in-studio guests, we're going to get into the continued misinformation regarding the cost of Operation Metro Surge. As a matter of fact, we'll wrap up on this. Minneapolis Man Baby Mayor Mom Jeans Jacob Fry laid out the completely avoidable and almost entirely fabricated cost of Operation Metro Surge numbers. Here's what he had to say yesterday.
3: Today we are releasing a second updated report that shows a greater extent of the damage. This report estimates approximately $700 million in economic damage and disruption across Minneapolis. The impact was felt far beyond those who were directly targeted. We're talking about businesses that lost customers, workers that lost wages, families that struggled to put food on the table, mental health distress, children that missed meals and were unable to attend school, and then, of course, people that had delayed medical support. Minneapolis is resilient, we're compassionate, we're tough, and we have consistently showed grit. And we're going to need to show that grit again, and collectively, between the city, the county, the state, and yes, the federal government, we're going to need to show that compassion in real dollars.
0: All completely avoidable. And all completely because, first off, those numbers aren't real, and we'll get into this tomorrow on a Freedom Friday show. But those numbers are all fabricated, and any numbers in terms of the real impact of what Operation Metro Surge has is completely the responsibility of the individuals who took to the streets to go and block lawful law enforcement. So we'll end on this. I just found out that in Columbia Heights, I guess one of the areas where the Flock cameras were, there were several of them in one intersection. Apparently, those in the area called that a cluster flock. Okay, I got to thank Dwayne. He had just emailed in that one, and I thought it was too good to miss before we wrap up the show today. 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Is there anything you'd like us to talk about tomorrow on a Freedom Friday? 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Have yourself a fantastic Thursday. Our guests, A.K. Kamara, Representative Max Reimer, and Grace Keating, all in studio for a Freedom Friday, along with your on and off topic comments all morning long. Talk to you tomorrow. Bye.
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6: We've got accidents on Highway 52 southbound at Highway 55 and on 494 westbound at Valley Creek. Traffic jammed on 94 westbound from the River Falls exit to Highway.
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29: President Trump tells Fox that comes after hitting Iran very hard a second night in a row.
30: We've knocked out all of their anti-aircraft. They don't have any anti, they have nothing. I mean, they may get lucky with a shoulder weapon or something, but for the most part, you know, they have no defense.
29: The president says he also wants to take Iran's Karg Island to get their oil infrastructure.
30: It's a little longer process, something that's a guarantee if I want to do it.
31: Mr. President,
30: but I'm not sure the country has the appetite for it.
29: Iran has retaliated, launching drones and missiles at Gulf countries with American military bases, calling the ceasefire practically meaningless now.
32: Overnight, the United States unleashed powerful strikes against the Iranian regime. U.S. Central Command says a variety of targets were hit, including Iranian surveillance sites and air defense systems. Speaking from the Situation Room overnight, President Trump told Fox News 49 Tomahawk missiles hit locations as close as 40 miles from the capital of Tehran. Positions were also targeted along the southwestern part of the country.
29: That's Fox's Trey Yingston, Tel Aviv. Of course, the conflict's driven up oil and gas prices and overall inflation.
33: The producer price index for May rose more than expected, up 1.1%. The PPI measures prices at the wholesale level. The increase was more than estimated.
29: Fox's Jenny Casola, the annual wholesale inflation rate also more than expected, 6.5%, the most since November 2022. Back to the president, he also posted on Truth Social a call for Republicans
34: to advance and pass what he calls Recon 3.0. including $350 billion in new defense spending and voting reforms in the stalled Save America Act, budget items that can be passed with a simple majority, with no support from Senate Democrats.
29: That's Fox's Chris Foster. The last reconciliation bill Democrats could not block funded Border Patrol and immigration enforcement. 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
36: Minnesota News Network. Good morning, I'm Brent Palm. Vance Belter is expected to plead guilty today in the deadly attacks targeting two Minnesota lawmakers and their families last summer.
37: Under the proposed deal, the Justice Department says it will not seek the death penalty. Belter is accused of posing as a police officer before fatally shooting former House Speaker Emerita Melissa Hortman and her husband Mark at their Brooklyn Park home last June. Investigators say he also shot State Senator John Hoffman and his wife Yvette at their Champlin home. Separate state charges remain pending while the federal case moves ahead. Tasha Radel, MNN.
36: A resolution passed by the St. Paul City Council Wednesday proclaims June 14th is Mark, Melissa, and Gilbert Hortman Day. Senate Majority Leader Aaron Murphy says we all lost someone dear to us.
38: And I think it is important for us to separate
0: the tragedy of the assassination and the attempted assassination of Senator Hoffman and his family from the beautiful and meaningful life and all of what Speaker Hortman meant to all of us.
36: And authorities in West Central Minnesota say a man died after being pinned under a tree in Brandon. The Douglas County Sheriff's Office says a 78-year-old man was located underneath the tree late Wednesday morning, but paramedics were unable to save him. This is MNN on KTLK.
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14: 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Right now, it's 69 degrees.
5: From the Choice Bank Traffic Center.
6: We've got accidents on Highway 52 southbound at Highway 55 and on 494 westbound at Valley Creek. Traffic jammed on 94 westbound from the River Falls exit to Highway 95.
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2: You know, I know it has been hard to hold on to President Trump with this Iranian mess that we have. And it's been hard because you're feeling the pinch, you're feeling the inflation, you're feeling the gas prices, et cetera, et cetera. Something was announced yesterday which would explain why your gas prices have slowly been going down and you hadn't noticed it, because nobody's pointing it out because everybody's wringing their hands. And everybody in the press is saying, we're going to have $150, $200 a barrel oil. Well, you know, yesterday the oil per barrel was at $86. That doesn't make sense, does it? Why? Why is it at $86? And this morning, oil is at $80 a barrel. The president announced something yesterday when it was sitting at 86 and has dropped more. By the way, that's some of the cheapest oil we've had in a very long time. Why? What did he announce? Where are we? Did we get a deal? Nope, we didn't. Some good news, finally. And for those of you who just did not play the media's game, I've told you from the very beginning, I don't know what's going on. You don't know what's going on. I trust that the president knows what's going on. And I'm not going to speculate and say that it's over or it's won until it is. Well, it's not over. But what this president has done should give you some great confidence. We'll explain here in 60 seconds. First, there are two kinds of problems in life. There are the problems that you can fix, and then there are the problems that you know, that follow you around. 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Okay, so one of the stories that are bigger than the headlines. If Trump's claim is substantially true, and I don't, you know, have any reason to doubt it, then what he revealed yesterday was not just a military operation. He revealed the United States has quietly been preventing the largest oil shock in modern history. I'm going to explain what happened here in a second, but remember, before the war, roughly 20 million barrels of oil per day were moving through the Strait of Hormuz. That narrow stretch of water is one of the most important choke points on Earth, and one-fifth of the world's petroleum passes through it. Easiest way to understand the Strait of Hormuz is this. Imagine the world's energy supply is blood flowing through arteries. The Strait of Hormuz is the aorta, okay? You can survive a cut on your arm, but you cannot survive a severed aorta. When Iran began attacking shipping and laying mines, the fear was not just that the ships would be damaged. The fear was that the world's energy system would seize up. Gas prices would spike, which they did, but not what they were predicting. Airline fuel would spike. It did, but not what they were expecting. Same with diesel. Food prices, same. Everything delivered by truck would become more expensive, and it did. But they were warning about a death knell kind of shock. They were warning about $150, $200 a barrel on oil prices. They said it could go over $200 a barrel. This system is not built for anything over $130 in sustained oil. Okay. What happened? Well, it never exploded the way they feared. Yet everybody was freaking out. Okay, because you are paying more, and it is hard to pay the price that you're paying at the gas pump and for groceries. Yesterday, Donald Trump said this about inflation. Now, let me play first what you heard on social media and on most media outlets. This is what he said about inflation.
0: Are you concerned, Mr. President, about the latest inflation number which came out this morning? Could that be a...
3: No, I love it. The numbers were great. You know what I really love? I love the inflation. You know why? Because as soon as this war is over, you know, I can say it now.
2: Okay, that's what you heard. I love inflation. But you didn't hear the context. You didn't hear the context. What was he going to say? What was he going to say? Play the full context.
0: Are you concerned, Mr. President, about the latest inflation number which came out this morning? Could that be a...
3: No, I love it. The numbers were great. You know what I really love? I love the inflation. You know why? Because as soon as this war is over, you know, I can say it now. Something you didn't know. Do you know we've been taking out millions of barrels of oil? Nobody knows it. You know who doesn't know about it? Iran, until right now. We took out the other night 22 ships late at night with no lights because they don't have any radar because we blasted the crap out of it. We took out, that's why oil's $85 a barrel.
2: Wait a minute. I thought he just loved inflation. No, there's context to this. My gosh. Stop listening to these people. If anyone who played that yesterday and leave that as a context, don't listen to them anymore. Anymore. Everybody makes mistakes, but these are not mistakes. This, what he followed the I love inflation with, was massive. Why is oil at $86 a barrel? Because we're taking ships out in the cover of darkness. We have been taking, remember all of those ships that they said were just stuck there with all the, you know, 100 million barrels of oil? And they're just stuck there in the Strait of Hormuz and nothing can get them out. Yeah, what they've been doing is they've been taking those oil tankers out, moving the oil on other oil tankers, moving those oil tankers back in the cover of darkness. This is a massive military operation. We have been taking, Jason, what was it, 100 or 200 million barrels?
4: 100 million.
2: 100 million barrels we have taken out of the Strait of Hormuz in the cover of darkness, and there was nothing they could do about it. This is an awesome operation, military operation. Jason, give just a thumbnail sketch of how they did this.
4: It's interesting. For the longest time, there are people that have been analyzing the ships, the very large container ships that are stuck. I'll put that in air quotes, stuck, and not able to get out of the Straits of Hormuz. It now appears like they were not really stuck. They were filling up with oil in all the different countries, Iraq, and so forth, right there within the area. And they were turning off their transponders, going down towards Amman, transferring that oil over to other ships that were out, you know, on the other side of the Strait of Hormuz, and then they were continuing on. This, I mean, I don't even know the full ins and outs of the actual military operation, but many people have been speculating that the use of drone ships, other drone aerial drones as well, were involved in this. That Apache helicopter that went down a few days ago, some people are speculating that it was also a part of this escort mission. But the fact that it was done without anyone knowing about it, including analysts that look at this day in and day out, is truly remarkable. It's absolutely stunning.
2: So your gas hasn't spiked up. It was at $86 a barrel. Why? Because while everyone was wringing their hands, and I have to tell you, it has been a hard few weeks when we keep going back and forth with, are we having, you know, are we going to have negotiations? We are on negotiation. We're off negotiation. We got a deal. We don't have a deal. It's been really difficult. Somebody, I think it was Chicks on the Right, I was on their show a couple of days ago. I think it airs next week. And I said, they asked me, Glenn, what would you tell the president? And I said, what would I tell the president? I wouldn't tell the president anything. I don't have any information. I don't have inside information. I don't have the access to the intel that he has. I'm pretty sure he has a plan. I don't know what it is, but I don't feel I was qualified to tell the president without any kind of briefing on what is really going on. And I know he's being briefed by really, really smart people. Here's the thing. We're used to the presidents that we've always had before. And what have we had before? Lawyers. They're all freaking lawyers. All of them have been lawyers. Tell me what lawyers build. Lawyers don't build a damn thing. Lawyers tell you what you cannot do, not what you can do. For the very first time in my life, we have a builder. We have a guy who knows how to build, who knows how to solve problems, who can look at something and go, well, okay, we got to get it done, so here's how we do it. A lawyer looks at things and says, well, I see what we have to do, but here's all the problems. We can't do that. We can't do that. We can't do that. We can't do that. If you've ever worked for a company that is run by lawyers, you know how much they suck. Get used to having a president who has a plan, who is a builder. This is what he announced yesterday. While we're expecting him going, well, gee, I don't know. What are we going to do now? We used all our bombs. I don't know what else. This is a guy who says there's got to be another way. How do we get that oil out of there? And he assembles a team to figure it out, and they do it. I told you early on in this, and I'm telling you now, too, don't count this as the win. But don't count everything as a loss. You don't know. Nobody can tell you what's actually happening. Nobody knows what's actually happening. Just, gosh, if you have been worried, and look, it's normal to worry about things like inflation because it's affecting you every day. And you're like, I told you last few weeks, I've been telling you about everybody is just holding on, just need more time. And I said, it starts with you. You're looking at your bills every day. You're just like, hold on, just a little bit longer. Just hold on a little longer. I can make it if something breaks my way. So I understand that fear in your own life. And I understand the struggle that you're going through. But there's no reason to take extra stress on yourself by worrying about stuff that nobody knows what's actually happening. This is not America first. Well, I don't know. Sure, the hell seems like America first to me if you can break the back of Iran and we can keep our oil under $80 a barrel. I don't know. That seems pretty good. Here's the real question. Why did he just say that? Did he say it because they just said, what are you going to do about inflation? Maybe. But we're in negotiations. Why would he tell the world now? Because normally, if something that you're doing covertly is working, you keep your mouth shut. You don't announce your covert successes. You especially don't announce them when you have negotiations happening. So why did he do it? Well, I came up with three different things. I put them up on the chalkboard. Give me 1 minute. I'm going to go to the chalkboard. I'll show you the three reasons I think he did it, which should actually give you even more hope that, you know, hey, looks like we have a competent person for the first time in the White House. We don't have a freaking lawyer. We actually have somebody who's a builder and can figure things out. We go there in 60 seconds. 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
2: So this is a massive deal. This is like, I think, Venezuelan-style deal that he announced yesterday. Remember when he took out the leader of Venezuela and you're like, whoa, what just happened? This is amazing what he announced yesterday, what our military has been doing. So why would he announce it to the world when it's working? Why not just keep going? Okay. I came up with three reasons and I have no idea if any of these are true. What's going through his head? I have no idea. I have no inside information, but just trying to understand Donald Trump and understanding him the way I do. Let me give you. Give me three options. First one is really simple. It's poker. He's playing poker. Remember, the guy bluffs. The guy knows how to move. He is a negotiator. So he's sending a message to Iran, and a very specific message. And here's the message. We already beat your biggest leverage point, okay? What is that? It's always been the Strait of Hormuz. Every president has worried about it. Every oil trader has feared it. Every military planner has studied it. The threat has always been Iran could choke off the global oil supply and oil will be $200 a barrel. Well, Trump just declared that's not going to happen. Fail. If that's the message, then it is aimed directly at the negotiating table. Imagine a poker player. They're sitting there and they've got, you know, I don't know, three kings. And they're like, we got three kings. And then the other player takes his cards and lays them face up on the table. He's got four aces. And you're looking at your hand, you're like, oh, crap. That changes the negotiation immediately. Trump is shaping expectations before the deal. You got nowhere to go. I am not afraid of you. Remember, the one thing that I learned from him that is innate in him, it's this. When he was down on the ground in Butler, Pennsylvania, I asked him, what were you thinking? What was going through your head? He said, get the hell up. You want to be the president of the United States? You're not afraid. You're the leader of the free world. Get the hell up. Show them you're not afraid. We don't cower to people. That was his first reaction. Wouldn't have been mine. But that's who he is. So that's what he's doing. In negotiations, he's like, we're not afraid of you. You think we're afraid of you? You have no leverage over us. You want and need the other side to be in a stare down contest and let them look away first because they realize, oh God, this guy's not bluffing and we're in worse situation than we think we are. So this statement says your military is defeated. Your economy is collapsing. Your biggest weapon against us, you know, be it nukes, that's gone. Or this, that's now gone. These are not random comments. These are negotiating positions. Almost like opening arguments delivered publicly. Now, there's two other possibilities. The second possibility is aimed at China. People forget China imports enormous quantities of Middle Eastern oil from the Strait of Hormuz, okay? If America can keep Hormuz functioning while Iran can't stop it, then Trump is reminding Beijing of something American presidents have quietly understood for generations. The U.S. Navy remains the guarantor of global commerce. China can build all the factories you want. You build all the ports, all the ships, all the cars that go on the ship. You'd build all of it. We control the oceans. That is a message that every major power understands. Third possibility is you. He knows what you're feeling. He knows you are beginning to freak out. And you're like, what are we doing? What are we doing? What's the plan here? What's the plan? He wants you to understand that you're not just not experiencing a massive energy shock, The price of gas has gone down recently. Have you even heard anybody mention that? No. He wants you to see that. He wants you to think about what you would have seen if oil had hit $200 a barrel. Gas stations, inflation, higher grocery bills, higher heating costs, political panic. If the administration believes it prevented that outcome, it wants Americans to know. It also wants you to know we're close to victory. Now, this is pure speculation and hope. We're close to victory. As he said yesterday, once this war is over, it's at $80 a barrel today. Once this is over, what do you think you're going to be paying? What do you think is going to happen to inflation? All right, let me tell you about our sponsor this half hour. It's Mercury One. This summer, we turn 250 years old, and of all the generations who have ever lived in this country, all the people who have ever called themselves Americans, we are the ones who get to stand here at this milestone. God put us here. And that raises an important question. What are we going to do with that gift? Because America's story is under attack, and it is being rewritten, distorted, and reduced to a caricature of itself. A whole generation is growing up without really understanding the extraordinary story of this nation, and that's why the American journey experience matters so much. 2,000 years ago, God's truth was preserved in clay pots, and that is what the American journey experience is about. It's America's clay pot. We are now announced just a few

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9: The president on Fox and Friends.
8: They're really in submission. They just don't know it yet.
9: He says he'd prefer to capture Karg Island in Iran's main oil export facility.
8: I don't know that America has the stomach for it, to be honest with you. You're going to make a fortune, but I don't know that America has the stomach. I think they'd like to see us come home.
9: There have been more airstrikes by both sides today. UK Defence Minister John Healey resigns.
10: He wants more money for the British Armed Forces. In his letter of resignation, he tells Prime Minister Keir Starmer, "You have been unable to commit the resources that the nation needs to defend the country at this time of rising threats."
9: Fox's Jonathan Savage in London. Wholesale inflation is 6.5% annually, is the highest in 4 years. 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
13: So I was just talking to Jason in the Insiders during the break, and Jason said, "Jason, come on in on this." He said, "I, the biggest question is why yesterday? Why did he say this yesterday?" We're entering the holidays. Everybody is trying to make plans for 4th of July.

0: And when you're making plans for 4th of July, you're usually going to think about taking your kids someplace, and you get in a car or you buy an airplane ticket. And you buy that airplane ticket or you stop at that gas station and you're like, good heavens, man, this is out of control. You couple that with the psychology of the American people that right now, even his supporters, even Jason, you said this the other day, and I said this to some degree the other day as well. Look, I am concerned. I don't know what's happening. I don't know how you get out of this thing. And you were like, I think we have to put ground troops in. I'm like, no, I don't want ground troops. No. And you're like, Glenn, I don't see a way out of this. So we've both been very supportive of this is America first. This is important. But then even his ardent supporters were saying, I don't see a way out. I don't know how we're going to do this. And that's because both of us know you can't give them a win. Two, you have the possibility of $150 to $250 barrel of oil. Okay. That is why this, every president has said, Iran has got to be stopped. Iran's got to be stopped. Iran's got to be stopped. But they won't do anything about it because they know that could mean $150 to $250 a barrel of oil. That collapses the Western economy. We are not built for anything near $150 a barrel for oil. Okay? So it collapses everything. We know that. We've been told that our whole life. He's taken this whole war and oil has not gone past $112 a barrel. That's expensive at the gas pump, but that's not 150 or 200. And so what causes that is, oh God, are we going to send ground troops in? Is this thing going to get bigger and bigger? Is this never going to stop? How are we going to get that oil out of there? Donald Trump has been doing a secret military operation that we don't even know how he did it yet, but they were taking boats out in the middle of the night, these oil tankers that were full of oil, taking them to the other side of Oman, taking that oil, pumping them onto other ships, and then having the empty ships go back and park in the morning exactly where they were. And so everybody's like, oh, ships aren't moving. Oil's not moving. It was moving. That's why before this announcement, it was $86 a barrel. Why? Why was the price of oil so low when everybody was feeling like this is going poorly, that we're not going to have an end to this war? That doesn't make any sense. And did you notice nobody was talking about it? All they could talk about was the high price of gasoline. Jason, how much was gasoline in Texas 4 weeks ago? At its height, 3-4 weeks ago.
1: 104.
0: It was $104. No, I mean gasoline. I was like, you're gasoline. Paying $104 a gallon?
1: Around yeah, that would be bad. About $4 here in Texas.
0: Okay, so Texas is always the best on gas prices. Okay, about $4. What was it, I don't know, 10 days ago?
1: 10 days ago, it was...
0: Time before last.
1: Trying to look at stats right now. It was
0: just guess. Do you remember?
2: Just a week ago.
0: What was it?
2: It was almost $5 a gallon. It was almost $5 a gallon.
0: What is it
2: in South Florida?
0: What is it today? Do you know?
1: When I passed a station today, and it was like $3.19 a gallon.
0: $3.19 a gallon. So it was $4 in Texas a few weeks ago, is $3.19. Notice nobody was talking about that. That's almost a dollar drop in the price of oil, and things are going horribly. I think one of the reasons, and I said this earlier, one of the reasons is he needs to tell people who are his base, who understand that this had to be done, I've got a plan. I've had a plan. But no one is noticing that the plan is working and you're price of gasoline is going down. It's almost at $3 in Texas. You watch. We'll see what it is next week. That it's going down, and that's always slower, and nobody wants to say it. So I think a really important reason why he announced this yesterday was for people like us. Guys, could you relax? I got it. You refused to even notice that it's not gone over $112 a barrel. You refused to even notice that. That's a miracle. That's a miracle. It is. That is as big as anything that happened in Venezuela. That we've just done war with Iran and it's not gone over $112 a barrel. And today we haven't negotiated a ceasefire. In fact, it's kind of rocky on the ceasefire thing or the peace treaty. And it's at $80. We're used to a lawyer being our president. We're not used to a builder being our president. All right, let me ask you about a couple of other things. You remember that CIA officer who was just nabbed? He had gold bars. He had all kinds of stuff. It looks like now he was running his own CIA kind of program. And he was setting up his own spy agency. What the hell is this story? Jason, you've been following this. What the heck? What is this?
1: I thought this hit peak. What the heck is going on in the CIA when we first heard about the story? But when you first heard about the story, if you recall, they had gotten this guy that was in the CIA and they found gold bars in his house. And we were like,
0: right.
1: Normal corruption? What's this all about? Well, the story today via the Washington Post said that he was doing a little bit more than just collecting gold bars. He had constructed his own special access program, what's called a SAP. So basically the way the top secret system works, you know, the classification system works, multiple people have top secret clearances, which means you have the ability to know pretty much anything. But the way they give the need to know is they provide certain categories and a SAP designation. So if you don't have the need to be read into this, you can eventually be read in, but you're going to be excluded from this information. Well, he somehow constructed his own special access program within the government. I don't know how you do that, but I don't know how you do that unless you have...
0: Well, wait. You don't know how you do that, I'm assuming you're going to say, unless you have all kinds of help from the inside, right?
1: That's where I was going. Yes.
0: Right. Yeah, okay.
1: You would think that, okay, so this guy probably wasn't read into anything else, probably wasn't involved with anything. Well, that is wrong as well. He worked at the CIA's Directorate of Science and Technology. He also worked with a program involved of, quote, continuity of government operations or programs keep the federal government running in the event of nuclear war, natural disaster, catastrophes. This is how, Glenn, you get the stuff that we're like, okay, I'm just going to throw out some wild ones. But like how, you know, people are like, how do you have like, you know, stuff like aliens getting through administration after administration or whatever? Or let's get away from that. Black ops programs that nobody else in the government knows about. Isn't it because the CIA is just doing CIA things and this is how it operates?
0: Yes. This is the deep state. This is what, I mean, I'm telling you, the CIA is out of control. Ricky.
2: Jason and I were very excited about this story in the meeting. One thing we forgot to mention is that he reported to the number two Pentagon official. So it's not like this guy is just doing these operations willy-nilly on his own. And it's also not probably a coincidence or an accident that he's one of the few people that's been publicly charged with a crime that used to work for the CIA. The CIA wants you to know this. Like, also, these guys have to pass really strict psychological exams. And now I'm wondering if the test is, you got to be psycho in order to work for the CIA.
0: I think so. I mean, you watched, have you watched the Bond series? You know, with Daniel Craig? You watched all those? Okay. Yeah. So you remember what M used to say? If we can control him. If we can control him. You know, we got to get somebody who's badly damaged because that's the only kind of guy that's going to do this work. And we can trust that they'll be willing to do it and they'll do it well if we can control him. I think this is exactly the kind of guy our CIA looks for. And this guy probably will tell you today, he could probably sit in front of you and say, I'm a patriot. I'm an absolute patriot for what I was doing. And I don't know what he was doing. But I mean, you know, that was when they first admitted that, you know, he had, what was it, like 12 gold bars or some crazy amount of gold. We're not talking about like little teeny, you know, little teeny gold bar. We're talking about gold bars. You don't, where do you get that? I don't even know where you buy gold bars like that. I have no idea. Here's what you do. You go into the CIA and you're talking to somebody who knows about what you're doing. You're like, I need some gold. They'll get you the gold. They'll get it for you. You get it from Saudi, or you get it from a, you know, some sort of a, what do they call those, property cages where they've taken it from somebody else. And now it's in an evidence room. And gee, what happened to those gold bars in the evidence room? Gee, I don't know. I don't know. Bob, I don't know. I mean, I wonder if the guy that Trump has just put in as a replacement for Tulsi Gabbard is strong enough to do this. I mean, I don't know anybody who is strong enough to do this. He doesn't have the expertise. So does he even know how this game is played? Because these guys, it's all black ops to them. And I think they're doing black ops on all of us. It's not good. Mm. So what do you think we find out about this? What comes of this, Jason?
1: Well, my fear of how this progresses is that this one name is the only one that gets focused on. And maybe that's just the way I think, but I'm highly suspicious that with the amount of highly classified projects that he is being linked to, or at least hinted around, and he's the sole name that's like, oh, don't look at us. Just look at this dude. It was just this crazy corrupt guy. Are you kidding me? I think it goes a lot deeper. But if you start seeing that he is the only name being thrown out there, kind of think something fishy is going on with all of this.
0: So what you're saying is he's the Eric Swalwell of the CIA.
1: Do we need to make up a song?
0: Yeah. No, but think about it. He's the Eric Swalwell. He either outlived his usefulness or somebody was going to get caught or whatever. Mm. And so they sell him down the river. Nobody ever talks about, wait, everybody was in on that Swalwell thing. Everybody knew it. Mm. Everybody knew it. And now just Swalwell's the bad guy? Yeah. It's the same story. These guys are running the same op on the American people over and over and over again. When are we going to wake up to it? All right, let me tell you about Rough Greens. Scientists are always trying to figure out how to extend human life. They're studying genetics, diet, exercise, cellular aging, all kinds of things. Meanwhile, dogs have spent thousands of years conducting their own research project. Their conclusion appears to be, eat whatever falls on the floor. Yet somehow they still look at us like we're the one responsible for their health, which, to be fair, we are. But what I want to know about Rough Greens is my dog going to eat? That was the first thing. Is my dog going to eat it? It's going to make him healthier? How? Your dog is most likely getting kibble. That's what my dog was. I'm feeding him a good, really good kibble, too. Process of making it shelf stable, however, is really difficult because it removes the probiotics and the omega oils and antioxidants, some of the vitamins, minerals, and that all supports their health. 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It's a nutritional supplement. 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
5: From the Choice Bank Traffic Center.
6: To Wright County, where 94 eastbound is heavy from County Road 18 to the 9452 interchange. It's all due to construction. Also, 52 northbound, closer to home.
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0: 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It is all stuff to teach your kids the history of the country, and we're focusing this summer on the Bill of Rights. Michael, the girl, wrote, "Okay, Mr. Beck, you got the approval of my 10-year-old. She says this is way better than the Bill song that she had to watch a million times in school. Very excited for the future. We're praying for you all. Thank you." Torchy, as a homeschooling mom of six boys, I'm beyond excited to find out what's in store of the Torch Insiders. We're incorporating the Torch education content into our homeschool this coming year. Thank you. Thank you. Let's see. Angelique said, I went through the first half of the lesson with my 10-year-old this afternoon. We had some fun discussions, which led to a lot of what ifs. And I have no doubt he understands the First Amendment now. Looking forward to the rest of these. The first five is out now. That's five in the first. That's the five rights that are in the First Amendment. Every week we take on another amendment and you get a lesson plan and a song and everything else. And the songs are designed, written by me, to drill. I want your kids to know what they are. Okay. You'll teach with the lesson plan how they all work, but the songs teach what they are and what they were for, why they were designed that way. And then the lesson plan comes and it's really catechism. It's a way for you to question and answer. And there are no wrong answers. It's to get your kids to critically think. You can get all of this content for free if you're a Torch member. 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

0: From America's Revolutionary War to Israel's fight for survival in 1948, both nations have faced moments that has tested their courage. 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In October of 1985, President Ronald Reagan delivered these remarks about America's commitment to stand with Israel.
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8: Bro. We're killing them. It's killing them. They have no Navy. They have no Air Force. They have no anti-aircraft. You know, we're flying planes over the middle of Tehran.
9: And Fox's Jonathan Savage reports.
10: The downing of a U.S. Army helicopter has triggered a return to U.S. airstrikes and Iranian retaliation. President Trump says he'd like to seize Iran's Karg Island oil terminal, but doesn't think America has the stomach for it.
8: We did it with Venezuela. Venezuela's worked out great for everybody. We've taken millions and millions of barrels of oil out of Venezuela.
10: The president says he's spoken directly with top Iranian officials.
8: They're negotiating with us to make a deal.
11: Well, Mr.
8: It's
11: President,
8: hard for them because they are proud.
9: Now, Iran did launch missiles and drones at Gulf countries, the U.S. bases, calling the ceasefire practically meaningless now. Oil and gas prices have dropped since the peak of the surge in the conflict last month, but inflation keeps rising. Wholesale prices increased 1.1% last month from April, and Fox's Jenny Casola reports the annual inflation rate also rose more than expected.
12: For the year ending in May, the PPI rose 6.5%, the steepest increase since November of 2022, but core PPI for the year came in at at 4.9%.
9: That is less than predicted. The core rate is inflation minus food and energy costs. A House vote that just ended has failed to approve a three-week extension for a key provision of the Foreign Intelligence Surveillance Act, which is set to expire tomorrow. Republican Congressman Jim Jordan tells Fox he supports that extra time to allow differences to be worked out in the warrantless spying some critics say could ensnare Americans.
11: But around 70% of the president's what's called his daily brief, when the intelligence community briefs the commander-in-chief, most of the information they give him comes from gathering the information gathered through this program on foreign targets.
9: Democrats oppose the extension. 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
14: Minnesota News Network, I'm Brent Pohm. Minneapolis Mayor Jacob Price says the city is seeking assistance following a new report indicating Operation Metro Surge caused $700 million in lost economic activity. Price says the city is seeing a significant rebound, but is coming out of a deep hole.
15: $700 million is deep, and so we're going to do our part at the city of Minneapolis. Neighbors have consistently done their part in protecting people, and at the same time, yes, we need help from the federal level, from the state.
14: Price says the city has put forward $10 million in emergency rental assistance and small business support. Minnesota congressional Republicans are calling on Governor Walz and Attorney General Keith Ellison to resign following a fraud report from a U.S. House committee. The GOP report blamed Walz and Ellison for the systematic failure to safeguard taxpayer money from fraud. Congressman Tom Emmer said, quote, "If these allegations are true, Tim Walz and Keith Ellison should leave office in handcuffs." A Walz spokesman said, quote, "They continue to rehash COVID-era fraud to distract from endless wars, gas prices, ICE, and the president's insider trading." And a man indicted for stealing $4.2 million in the Feeding Our Future fraud scheme is in custody. Prosecutors say Saeed Abd al-Hayerig surrendered Wednesday to FBI agents at MSP Airport. This is MNN on KTLK.
16: 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In 1971, gold was $35 an ounce. After the dollar was cut loose from it, inflation soared.
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18: I'm meteorologist Rodney Price on Twin Cities News Talk, AM 1130, currently 71 degrees.
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20: Northbound 169 is heavy from Highway 21 to Old Shakopee Road. You're also seeing delays on 52 northbound from Concord all the way over to 7th Street southbound from 55 to County Road 42, with only the left lane open with daytime.
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2: Hello, America. Welcome to it. You know, I want to talk to you a little bit about what's happening in California and the count. AI just did a search yesterday trying to find any California election where the person that came in third place suddenly, you know, suddenly beat number two, beat number one. Wait, what happened? Yes. It does break for Democrats, but not like this. Historically speaking, that's according to AI. I don't know what's going on, but I have to tell you, we need to investigate it because we have to have trust in the system, and California does everything to violate that trust. I'll play some sound that is now coming out from the homeless that are like, yeah, I was paid to sign this. And all of these things came in after the election. Wait, the ballots came in after the election? Yeah, they did. Isn't that weird? And they just happen to be breaking the way they're breaking. That's so strange. We're going to talk about that and a solution, at least one from the past. And I'll tell you a story of a little town here in America that was facing similar things. What did they do? We'll share that story here in just a second. 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One of the insiders, Tay, wrote in about his experience with real estate agents I trust. He said, but when my wife and I decided it was time to find our own homestead, real estate agents I trust connected us with Scott. We are first-time homebuyers and had very little knowledge of the market. 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Tay, you are so welcome. Thank you for writing in. Thank you for telling me that. 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So I want to play some audio here. That we now have, from, let me see if I can find it. We now have from the streets. It's cut eight. These are Skid Row homeless that were paid to vote. Listen to this.
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4: I live in Skid Row.
3: And then, would they come down here and try and pay you to vote?
4: Yes.
3: On a ballot?
4: Yes.
3: How much they pay you?
4: $5.
3: I said, here, come and vote for these candidates?
4: Yes, sir.
3: They told you who to vote for?
4: Yes.
3: So they told you to vote for Karen Bass or Joanna?
4: Karen Bass.
3: Did you vote for Karen Bass?
4: Yeah.
3: For $5? Yeah. Did you vote?
4: Yeah.
3: Oh, you did for Karen Bass?
4: Yeah.
3: Karen, they told you to vote for Karen?
4: Yeah, they had to sign a little thing.
3: And how much they pay you?
4: It was like $2.
3: $2? Oh, to sign off on a thing to vote for her?
4: Yeah.
3: They say, oh, do you want to vote for Karen or Nithya? Or they just really just tell you to vote for Karen, huh?
5: But they was really promoting her, man. They gave you an optionable choice, but they tell you who they want to vote for.
3: But they tell you who you want to vote for. It's like, yo, we'll give you $2, but you got to vote for one of these people.
5: Well, you know, I'm a barter, man, so I got $4.
3: And you're like, yo, give me $4 and I'll do it.
5: Yeah, why not?
3: Sure. And so they do this for everybody out here?
4: Yeah, they come out here all the time.
3: How often do they come down here?
4: Probably like 3 times a week.
3: 3 times a week?
4: Hell yeah.
3: To get the ballots?
4: Yep.
3: Wow. And so you know other people too that voted too?
5: Actually, anybody that's registered, dog eat dog.
2: Wow. Let me tell you a story. Group of guys came home from the war. It was spring and summer of 1946. They had left McMinn County in Tennessee, and they left as boys and they came back as men. They had crossed an ocean and walked through hell. They had waded onto the beaches of Normandy. They had taken islands in the Pacific that you could fit in your backyard, 1 yard of sand at a time. They buried friends in that sand. They were men. About 3,000 of them came back to that one little county in the hills of East Tennessee. 1946. Their little town, they realized, had been quietly stolen while they were gone because some of the bad men stayed. Let me tell you what happened while they were gone. Memphis political boss, his name was Ed Crump. He had reached his hand all the way across the state, and back in 1936, he had installed a man named Paul Cantrell as the sheriff in what the folks still call the vote grab. Once they had the sheriff's office, they had everything. They put a fee on the system. The deputies got paid per arrest, so the deputies had every reason in the world to arrest you. And they would shake down the travelers passing on the highway. They pulled people off of buses. They fined them for drunkenness. They would invent it on the spot. 10 years, they squeezed like $300,000 out of ordinary people that way. This is in the Great Depression. And then every couple of years, when an election would come, the voters would come out. And the vote would always come out with Cantrell on the top. And whatever he said, that's how it happened. The decent people in the county weren't stupid, and they weren't silent. In 1940, and then again in 42, again in 44, they wrote to the state attorney general and to the FBI, and they begged for an honest election. Help us. Nobody came. Nobody lifted a finger. Come to find out later, it's because the governor was also involved. But now it's 1946. Men are coming home. And they see this. Now, they've just dealt with a dictator. They've just dealt with Mussolini, the Emperor of Japan, and Hitler. And they're like, I'm not putting up with this here. So they did something that I want you to notice here. Listen to the whole story, because it tells you everything about who they were. They didn't form a Republican ticket. They didn't form a Democratic ticket. They formed a nonpartisan ticket. Three Republicans, two Democrats. They understood it's not a left or right fight. This is a right or wrong fight. For sheriff, against Cantrell himself, they put up one of their own. His name was Knox Henry. He was a decorated veteran of the North African campaign. They gave themselves a slogan, five words. And I want you to hear them, because men were willing to die. They were willing to die for these five words. Your vote will be counted as cast. Actually seven, but that was it. That was the whole revolution. Count the votes the way people actually voted them. Well, they were meeting in secret that spring. Never twice in the same place, because they knew they were going to be tracked. And in May, they went public. And the machine answered the way machines always do. It was election day, August the 1st. Sheriff Mansfield brought in 200 armed men. He deputized all of them. They were thugs. Some of them hauled out from out of state. And they all stood at the polls to make sure the wrong people were too scared to vote. And they beat the GIs, because the GIs had poll watchers. And there was just one or two at each poll, and they beat them bloody. They locked some of them in jail. Then a black farmer named Tom Gillespie, he came out to cast his ballot. Deputy shot him. Good news, Gillespie lived, but that's what voting looked like in McMinn County in that first day of August in 1946. Vote's over. Now the machine has to make its move. The ballot boxes. So the deputies grab the ballot boxes off the table and they run them down to the jail. Big solid brick jail. They lock the doors because they were going to count the vote. You know, all of the sheriff's deputies, because they're the law. They know everything is on the up and up. They're going to do it in private, in the dark, because, well, that's just the way it is done. We don't need people watching. Don't question us. Well, one of the GI leaders, a veteran named Bill White, he watched him do it. He understood exactly what it meant. You know, he's like, kind of with relief. Well, they've shown their hand. So all we have to do is take the jail. Okay. So they went and got their guns. Now, they didn't have guns. they went to the National Guard armory. This is when we would keep our guns in armories. And they took down the very weapons they had just carried across the whole world, the M1, the Colt pistols. A couple of them took, Tommy machine guns. They loaded them. Men had fought for 3 years fighting fascism on two continents. And in their own country, the thing that they crossed the ocean to kill had just set up shop in, while they were gone, in their town square. One of them said, the principles we fought for in this war do not exist in McMinn County. And we fought because we believed in them. So they get their guns and they surround the jail in the dark. They took up firing positions on the embankment above it. They call out a demand. Bring the ballot boxes out and count them in the open in front of God and everyone. Deputies inside refuse. We don't know who fired first, but somebody fired, and the night cracked wide open. For hours it went. Muzzle flashes in the dark, glass and brick chips flying, men wounded on both sides. Stubborn brick jail would not give. So one of the guys who had been in the war, and he was a munitions expert, he was in explosives. It was about 2 o'clock in the morning. He's like, we're not going to get through that brick. So he goes back to the armory, he gets dynamite. He lights it. He throws it up on the jail's front porch. The blast tears open the front of the building, and the deputies, the tough imported gunmen who had been beating voters all day, surrendered. Okay, okay, okay, okay, okay, okay, okay, okay. Now here's the part that makes this not a war story, but a American story. Through all of it, the gun battle, the dynamite, the riot afterwards when the deputies flipped their cars and burned them in the streets, all of that night of fury, not one single person was killed. Not a GI, not a deputy, not a voter, not one. When the sun came up over Athens, Tennessee, the veterans didn't march, on the courthouse and the jail and crown themselves king of the county. What did they do? What happened after they got the boxes? Let me tell you in 60 seconds.
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2: So we're talking Athens in America, and sun's coming up. It's been a night of just terror. The GIs are there. What did they do once the deputies surrendered? Did they go and announce that they were kings? No, first thing they did is they cleaned all the rifles, and then they carried them back to the armory. They returned them. Then they brought out the ballot boxes and they counted the votes in the open, in the daylight, the way they had promised. They threw out the boxes the machine had tampered with, and the honest ballots that were left told the truth the people had been trying to tell all along. The GI ticket swept every office. 2-1. Knox Henry, he was now the sheriff. Not because he had won the gunfight, but because the votes said so. They had used the rifle to rescue the ballot. And then they laid the rifle down and bowed to the count. They did that before the count. That's the whole thing. That's the entire American bargain compressed into one night in Tennessee Hill Country. The vote is not safe because the box is made of steel. It's safe only because somewhere there are people who still will not let it be stolen and who, you know, when the moment comes, they will step up and save it and hand power back to the count and not keep it for themselves. That's the hard part. That is the genius of George Washington. That is why people did this. I can guarantee you these guys were fans of George Washington, because at the time people knew that that's exactly how he behaved. These men had already saved democracy once. It was an ocean away, in countries most of them could have found on a map just a few years before. Now they came home, found out they had to do it one more time on their own street against their own crooked government. And they did. And they gave their guns back. Almost nobody knows their names now. Nobody remembers. Knox Henry, Bill White, Tom Gillespie. Bleeding at the polls so the rest could vote. I'm telling you the story so you'll remember them. Because the next time somebody says to you, you know what, this corruption is so out of control, the ballots don't matter. Doesn't matter if I voted. Or you can't defend, you know, and get an honest vote. Or that good men and women won't stand up when it's stolen. You tell them about the night the soldiers came home to Athens, Tennessee. You tell them that their only goal was to have your ballot counted as you cast it. You tell them that after they fought for it, they laid their guns down, put them back in the armory, and then counted the votes without guns in front of everyone. I don't know. I'm certainly not suggesting you pick up guns in California. I'm certainly not suggesting that. But I am telling you, you do have to take a stand. You do have to stand up and say enough is enough. Remember, their people had done it. All of their people had done it since the war began. So for 5 years, from 41 to 46, while all the good men were gone, and that's the key, all the good men are not gone. They're not gone. We don't have a war where all the good men are gone. That was what happened to that town. All the good men, all the strong men were gone. And so it allowed corruption. All the good men in our day, I don't know, they're in hibernation. But we don't need you to pick up guns. We just need you to wake up. That's what America needs. Everybody in this audience is praying that people in California will wake up. They'll notice. I honestly don't know if we can prove corruption in California, because just like in Tennessee, they have the law. They've passed laws that make it what they're doing legal. And when you say, wait a minute. There's so much smoke here. Just count them in the open. Just let's see the entire process. No. And the legislature and the governor just signed a bill that says anybody who questions it is in trouble. Anybody who casts doubt on it. Anybody who, wants to see things out in the open. No. They've just put it deeper into that sheriff's office, put it behind that cement wall that nobody's going to get through. We've been here before. We've solved these problems. Now, what's the modern way of solving them? Not with guns. But I'm telling you, the politicians don't fear the American people because they've taught us over the last 15 years, don't stand up, don't gather, or we'll crush you. You don't need guns. You just need to stand together. You need to demand that every vote is counted as it was cast and that no one is allowed to pay for votes. There's some laws that need to be changed in California, but the good news is the jig is up. We know now exactly what they're doing. All right, I don't care about what you think about the Israeli government. I really don't. I don't care what you think about Bibi and Netanyahu. You can love him or hate him. It doesn't matter. However, I do care what you think about God's people, the Jews. You know, and all people. I think all people are God's people. But this one is kind of specific in the scriptures. You know, as Christians, one of our most sacred duties is to bless the Jews. Not agree with their political philosophy or their war strategy, but to say Jews have a right not to be hunted. For thousands of years, Christians have recognized that the Jewish people hold a unique place in God's story. But then what happens? Things get tough and people start blaming the Jews, and they're easy to blame, I guess. And people just abandon them, and then they start rounding them up and killing them. You know, when people are hungry, when they need shelter, when they need security, medical care, simply the comfort of knowing that they've not been forgotten, you have a responsibility to help. And that's why I'm proud to partner with the International Fellowship of Christians and Jews. If you're a Christian, I want you to reach out to them right now. You get a free American Israeli flag pin with it. All you have to do is go to flagpinifcj.org, flagpinifcj.org.
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9: Here's your Twin Cities weather. Showers, even a rumble of thunder as we progress through the afternoon hours. High temperatures in the lower 70s. Rain chances ending tonight, then clearing out with lows in the upper 50s. I'm meteorologist Rodney Price on Twin Cities News Talk, AM 1130. It's 69 at our studios.
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1: That is such a good series. I want you to hear it because it is such a good series, and you'll understand history unlike you've ever understood it. It is, honestly, if I could do one thing, if I could convince you to do one thing, and of all the things I could convince you to do, you know, in a selfish way, is join the Torch so we can continue to tell the American story. That thing is costing me a fortune. And I'm doing it the right way because I believe when people hear it, they're going to share it and it's going to catch fire and it will change things. But I can't keep, I mean, we've done two seasons and really it's the most expensive thing I have ever produced. Just in the sound production, it's 18 hours of production each episode, and they run about 45 minutes, but it is, you've

0: 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All right. We were just talking about the election. And I told you the story of Athens, Tennessee. Ricky, in the break, she comes back and she's like, my heart broke for those people who are on the streets, those indigent people who are on the streets. Because if you look at them, especially that one woman, she's clearly addicted horribly to something. I don't know what. And she's talking about how, yeah, they come down here three times a week and they ask us to vote for people. They tell us who to vote for and we sign and we vote for whoever they tell us to vote for and they give us $2. Ricky?
1: Yeah, I was just struck by the contrast of you talking about how much they valued their vote in democracy in Athens, Tennessee so many years ago and how little elites in California do when they are willing to throw away the principle behind what we try to do during elections for a couple of bucks and a pack of cigarettes. I'll just give it to the homeless. You know, like it's a quick trade and it's a soulless trade and it's disgusting.
0: And you know what? The difference is, I think, why that can happen now and it didn't in Athens, Georgia. Because people knew what the country was. They knew the story of the country. They knew the value of liberty. They knew the value of the vote. They knew that we were different because they had World War II. The guys had World War II. They saw what fascism was really like. They saw what was really happening around the rest of the world. And they came back and they were like, you know, the people of Athens, they didn't sell it out. They were trying. But no one would listen to them. The guys come back and like, we just took dictators out. We are not going to have them here. And so they knew the value because they knew the history of the country. They knew what their rights actually were and the responsibilities that each individual has. But I contend, you know, it's really sad because these people are addicted. They are, I mean, when you will sell some, you will sell your birthright for $2. You're addicted. They're just trying to survive. They're trying to get to their next fix or hit or whatever it is. Get a sandwich or something. $2. When you'll sell your birthright for $2, that's sad. But I contend those same elite organizers could go to Rodeo Drive and just change the price. And Americans who are not struggling, they don't know what the country actually is. They're not paying attention. They have no connection to it. And somebody could come up to them as they're standing in the Ralph Lauren store and say, hey, you like all that stuff? I'll give you $1,000 right now. You just vote for this. And I'll bet you they would have the same reaction the people that are homeless have. So I just told you the story of Athens and they solved it with guns. You don't have to do that. You just have to stand up. Let me give you the solution, okay? Donald Trump just tweeted, no other president has been more committed to rebuilding our great military and saving our great country, and now is the time to make it happen for generations to come. I'm hereby calling on the Republicans in Congress to immediately, capital letters, advance and pass the forthcoming $350 billion reconciliation bill, Recon 3, which at the request of our great Department of War will include the Save America Act as well. No games, no delays, no weak compromises. Do this now. This is generational investment on our military, even bigger than President Reagan's. Recon 3.0 is the only path to the full $1.5 trillion military budget our warriors need in order to build the arsenal of freedom. We will defend the homeland with the Golden Dome, launch the unstoppable Golden Fleet, dominate the skies with F-47s and B-21s, supercharge our ammunition stockpiles, and achieve total space force and drone dominance. This budget reignites American industry, creates hundreds of thousands of high-paying American jobs, and secures our global dominance without fueling inflation. Also, with the Save America Act, it will protect our elections for generations to come. 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It is time to defend that right for every American. Pass all $350 billion and the Save America Act to secure the nation for our children and grandchildren. 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All voters must show voter ID. 2. All voters must show proof of citizenship. 3. No mail-in ballots except for illness, disability, military, or travel. 4. No men in women's sports. 5. No transgender mutilization surgery for our children. Thank you for your attention to this matter, Donald J. Trump. These are all common sense things. We can argue about the military, but I think our military, if we don't, President Trump is going to be the only one that will rebuild our military, and it will rebuild it for generations to come. And I think that is very, very important. Everything is about to change, and we have to be on the cutting edge. We can argue about that one, but not the Save America Act. That's the thing that has to pass. You now have 50 votes. They don't have to. They have 50 votes. Pass it with 50 votes. If they enact the filibuster, that is not constitutional. The way they are using it now, it is not constitutional. It's not in any law. It's a Senate rule. Our founders were against it. George Washington, Jefferson both said it is rule by majority, not super majorities. This has to pass. You want to stop what's happening in California? Pass the Save America Act. Now, Jason has been working on this theory, and I think he's right, that this is what's happening in California is the Rosetta Stone. It is letting everyone see exactly what they've been planning and how they're doing it. And they're just putting it out on the table now. They're letting everybody see, and he thinks it's going to be their undoing. I do too, Jason.
2: Yeah, when you think about the Rosetta Stone, we've talked about this all week, but, you know, it was the arrogance of the king of Egypt that basically allowed researchers to be able to translate Egyptian hieroglyphics. The arrogance as seen through California on what happens when you have these ridiculous blue state election laws. I truly believe that we have reached a tipping point. We have reached that, you know, I am not going to put up with how arrogant you are on this anymore. I was just watching a podcast with Jillian Michaels, yeah, with Jillian Michaels, where she was saying the exact same thing. She said before, when she heard things about stolen elections, all that stuff, you know, in 2020, everyone thought he was crazy. Now she's saying, look, now I'm looking at these election laws in a completely different light. I think that is going to spread. I don't think you could pass a reconciliation with everything he said before, pre-California. Post-California, I think you would be an idiot not to support this.
0: So you said you were reading scriptures this morning.
2: Yeah. Stuck out right in my head. Proverbs 16:18. Pride goeth before destruction, and a haughty spirit before a fall. How does that not explain today, Glenn?
0: So I told you when you told me that this morning, we were praying in our meeting, which we always do, and you brought this up and the scriptures that you wanted to talk about that. And you said, I think this is their arrogance going to fall. I've told this story maybe a couple of times before. I remember in 2009 or 10 when everyone was after me. I mean, it was funny. I was just talking to, who was it? I can't remember, but a big name in journalism, on our side. And they said, Glenn, they trained on you. You were the first one that they used everything to see what would work. Cheryl Atkinson wrote a book about it. I'm the first chapter. And she was like, he's the guinea pig. And I was surrounded and nobody knew how this was happening. I did. We were doing our research too. It was Media Matters. It was the Soros Foundation, Tides Foundation, all these NGOs. But nobody had ever seen it. So nobody knew it. So I would say that and people would go, yeah, right, dude. It's kind of like what you said about stealing the election. Well, now it's all out. And I was praying so hard because it was touch and go. I didn't know if we would survive. And I'm praying and I'm like, Lord, help me. How do I destroy my enemies? Help me, help me, help me. And in one of the clearest rebukes I have had, I've had a couple rebukes from him and they were really clear. Boy, he loves to rebuke me. But I'm praying and it was so clear and it was almost said, it wasn't angry. He doesn't seem to be angry ever with me, but he is very clear. It's kind of like when your dad would say something, you'd be like, okay, don't mess with dad. Okay, dad, whatever you say. The first thing he said was, these are not enemies of yours. They are enemies of mine. And I was like, okay, okay, okay. My arrogance, thinking they're my enemies. They're not. They're enemies of his, and he'll deal with them. We're just so supposed to do what we're supposed to do. What he was saying to me, I've interpreted it as, Glenn, just do what I ask you to do. Forget about your enemies, because they're not yours. They're mine. I will deal with them in the end. You may be a casualty, but I will deal with them. I have a plan. Okay, the next thing he said was, and in their arrogance, they shall fail. I have held on to that for 15 years, waiting to see. And it is so true. They get more and more arrogant. They pull their mask off and they're like, yeah, well, we are Marxists. Yeah, well, we do believe in mutilation of your children. Yeah, well, we are just making cheating legal now, so you can't do anything about it. They want to mock you. They want to tell you how superior they are. That's the arrogance. And so what you read today in scriptures and it struck you, I can testify to you. That's what I heard in my prayers 15 years ago, and I've been watching it happen, and that is how it's going to end. We have to be humble enough to recognize it. We have to be humble enough not to go after vengeance or compromise ourselves. That's why I hesitated to tell you that story about Athens, because it involves people going and getting guns. We do that, we're done. We're done. He has a plan. We're just required to do what we're supposed to do, and that is expose it and stand. So when the president says, pass the Save America Act, that's what we should be concentrating on. And I know you're tired. No, you think it's not going to happen. But things are changing. Pass the Save America Act. You should be online all day for the next few. Get the Republicans to pass the Save America Act. Susan Collins just flipped, so they have 50 votes now. And they'll say, well, we don't know if we have, 60. Well, you don't need 60. Take the first step. Pass it with 50. Pass it. All right, more in just a second. Let me tell you about My Patriot Supply. I'm betting that you keep a spare tire in your car. You may never actually use it. In fact, you probably won't. 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
5: Northbound 52 tight from Concord into 7th. Southbound, you're slow from Highway 55 all the way over to County Road 42. That's all due to road work, and road work slowing you down on 94 westbound from...
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0: They're counting the votes in the darkness. They're counting the votes and making it as opaque as possible. Let's look at something else. Let's look at the assassination attempt on President Trump's life in Butler, Pennsylvania. Do you feel comfortable that that's been solved? Do you feel comfortable we know everything? You know, Judicial Watch has been a group that I've trusted for a very long time. They file FOIAs and they get them. And they have exposed so much over my lifetime. Tom Fitton is going to join us in a minute because he says the government is covering something up. And I've been following this story kind of halfway. And I want him to explain it to me and to you as well, because he's kind of in a fight with the FBI. And, you know, I don't think Patel is a bad guy. But why is he fighting? And they're openly fighting with each other. What's really going on behind Butler, Pennsylvania? Next.

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7: The situation and telling people to avoid the area as a precaution.
8: Right now it is an indication, an alarm that there's hazardous material, but we have not received any confirmation that there's actually hazardous material in the building.
7: Fox's Lucas Tomlinson at the White House.
8: We have a statement that just came out from the Pentagon, from Pentagon spokesman Sean Parnell. I'll read it for our audience. It says, quote, "The Pentagon has sophisticated systems to ensure the safety of the building and its occupants. These systems have detected an air quality issue necessitating precautionary measures until we determine its significance. The department is executing standard protection protocols, including a shelter in place for the affected area. Response teams are in place and ready to support the building."
7: So again, at this point, there's no confirmation of anything hazardous found, only a device picking up a biohazardous scent, and the Pentagon's hazmat team is investigating. Iran's top negotiator just posting a warning about wrong strategies and impulsive decisions. This is President Trump threatens a third night of strikes.
9: Overnight night, the U.S. military unleashed powerful strikes against the Iranian regime. According to U.S. Central Command, Iranian military surveillance sites and air defense systems were hit, along with a number of radar positions. This was all taking place as the president was in the Situation Room. He was speaking with Fox News on the phone, telling us that 49 Tomahawk missiles were used to hit locations as close as 40 miles from the capital of Tehran.
7: Fox's Trey Yingst in Tel Aviv. Iran responding with more attacks on Gulf neighbors. On Capitol Hill, the House failing to pass a temporary extension of a key surveillance tool set to expire at midnight tomorrow, now further complicated by opposition to the president's choice for acting director of national intelligence. 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
10: Minnesota News Network. Good morning, I'm Brent Palm. Vance Belter is expected to plead guilty today in the deadly attacks targeting two Minnesota lawmakers and their families last summer.
11: Under the proposed deal, the Justice Department says it will not seek the death penalty. Belter is accused of posing as a police officer before fatally shooting former House Speaker Emerita Melissa Hortman and her husband Mark at their Brooklyn Park home last June. Investigators say he also shot State Senator John Hoffman and his wife Yvette at their Champlin home. Separate state charges remain pending while the federal case moves ahead. Tasha Radel, MNN.
10: A resolution passed by the St. Paul City Council Wednesday proclaims June 14th is Mark, Melissa, and Gilbert Hortman Day. Senate Majority Leader Aaron Murphy says we all lost someone dear to us.
12: And I think it is important for us to separate the tragedy of the assassination and the attempted assassination of Senator Hoffman and his family from the beautiful and meaningful life and all of what Speaker Hortman meant to all of us.
10: And authorities in West Central Minnesota say a man died after being pinned under a tree in Brandon. The Douglas County Sheriff's Office says a 78-year-old man was located underneath the tree late Wednesday morning, but paramedics were unable to save him. This is MNN on KTLK.
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18: Northbound 52 tight from Concord into 7th. Southbound, you're slow from Highway 55 all the way over to County Road 42. That's all due to road work. And road work slowing you down on 94 westbound from Wisconsin 35 to Highway 95 with the...
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0: welcome everybody to the Thursday edition of Clay and Buck. Just Buck today. That would be me. Clay, he's doing the important work of golfing, but he is doing it for the team. It's a team effort, and he's out there on behalf of Clay and Buck, showing everybody his stroke. He's very good on the golf course, they say. So Clay will be back on Monday. I'll actually be out Monday. Anyway, long story short, just me today. A lot of news to discuss. I generally don't do much sports. That's the other guy. Although it is funny when some of you send emails angry at Buck for SEC football takes. But the Knicks with an incredible come from behind win last night. I did watch it. I am a Knicks fan, stretching back a very long time, and it was quite a game. The best and most incredible fourth quarter of basketball I have ever seen. The biggest comeback in a finals, and in some ways, I guess you could say the biggest comeback in any game, given the importance of this one. They were down at one moment by 29 points, and they came all the way back. So we'll talk a little bit about that because it's really turned into a New York phenomenon. The city of New York is in rare form these days. People dancing in the streets, having a great time. There are, unfortunately, some people who think that they're in some other place, some other city where they do these things, which they should not do, causing mayhem and trouble, getting arrested. So we'll talk a little bit about the Knicks. And it is, in fact, the case that I grew up watching them going to games, many, many games, and was a longtime fan. And now, so I feel like I'm putting my jersey back on again. It has been collecting dust. It has been retired for a bit. Big news, though, also with the Iran situation that we shall discuss. President Trump has, well, there have been some airstrikes. And Trump has said more is coming, and we are back on the kinetic portion of this situation, the campaign to hit them hard enough from the sky that the Iranians finally are willing to sign the deal, to get behind the deal and accept that this is where things are going. Some updates also on the Graham Plattner Maine Senate race. Trump was on Fox and Friends this morning. We shall discuss that. Right before I was coming on the air, there was some reporting about a possible biological threat detected at the Pentagon. My understanding is that was a false alarm. The latest reporting I'm seeing on that is it's not anything to be overly concerned about right now. There was a lockdown at the Pentagon, but I believe if they have not already lifted it, they will be lifting it imminently. So the big things today, we got the Knicks, we got Iran, and then some other stories we shall throw into the mix, probably on the political side of things. Los Angeles mayor election, stuff like that. So I did want to start here with the New York Knicks, the New York basketball Knicks, an incredible night for those of you who watch. And here's what I wanted to say about it, because I know some of you don't care about basketball. You're like, Buck, why are you talking about the NBA? A few things that I take from this. One is the city of New York has been through a lot of heartbreak and has had a lot of years where their basketball team was either terrible, and that was more like the mid-2000s era, or came close. That was in my youth, including against the Houston Rockets, when they very much could have and should have won. And so people just see this as part of the story of America's largest city. And I know a lot of UWR listeners in particular see this as long overdue. They got one more game to win. It'll be this Saturday. They'll have the chance to close the whole thing out. But there were some things about it that I thought are worth talking about. First of all, this guy, Jalen Brunson, here he is. This is what he said. He said after the game. Play clip one, guys.
1: There's nothing to celebrate. It's not over yet. Not even close.
0: This guy, whether you're a basketball fan or not, I have to say he is incredible on a number of levels. One, He's somebody who clearly has ice in his veins. This is a guy who likes the big moments, who seizes them. He's the most clutch shooter in the NBA right now. But beyond that, the fact that he approaches what he does with a degree of humility always, and that he's a professional, he wants to always get better, he wants to share credit with the rest of the team. You know, sports, I know, is something that can teach lessons in life. And yes, it brings us together. A lot of people have been noting that there's a sense of, certainly in New York, togetherness around this situation. Although people have jumped on the bandwagon from all over the country. And given the riveting nature of the comeback as it unfolded last night, you know, I was here for an event up in the Palm Beach area for a radio event with some of our fellow radio hosts. I was able to get back and watch the second half of the game. And this was the biggest single comeback that has ever been mounted in a final. And the Knicks were down, have been down. I'm sorry. This is the statistic I want to give you. Teams down 20 plus points in the postseason over the last 2 years are 4-71. That includes playoffs and finals. 4 wins, 71 losses. But the Knicks, that's the rest of the NBA. The Knicks are 5-3. So if you like the excitement of this, if you like the come from behind, never say die attitude, there's something that is inspiring about it. But also, I like the fact that you have somebody who is now a true superstar in the league, and Jalen Brunson, who is just a sort of model of what we would want to see from a athlete at that level in all respects. And I thought this was really special too. He took a moment before starting his post-game press conference to say some nice words about a Make-A-Wish recipient who he had taken the time to spend with before. This is cut two. Listen to this.
1: Real quick, before we get started, just want to say my thoughts and prayers are with a friend of mine I got to meet and talk to last week, Jonathan from North Carolina, from the Make-A-Wish Foundation and the Gardner and Jeans Foundation. He had a heart condition, and it was just asked of me to just kind of take a video and reach out to him, but something in my mind told me just to try and get him on FaceTime, get the chat with him, and I got the pleasure to do so, and it was a quick call, but it was well worth it. And I just want to say my thoughts and prayers were him and his family. Just finding out some news about him today. So, may God rest his soul.
0: Mr. Brunson here is just a very classy individual. And, you know, he's married to his high school sweetheart. He is not somebody who's, you know, causing problems or getting into a mess off the court. And for a generation of young men, particularly young men who really look up to basketball players, he's certainly fitting the role of role model in the sports world in a way that I think is really admirable. So I look at this guy not just as a New Yorker, but as somebody who observes public figures in general and thinks that we are in very much something of a desperate need in pop culture for people who are very successful, for men who are very successful, but also conducting themselves in a way that you'd say, well, I'd like, you know, my son to act that way, especially if they reach that pinnacle of their profession, whether it's athletics or anything else. I think there's some general lessons from this. There also, of course, was some funny stuff about how it was because Trump wasn't there and they had this great win. People were talking about it as a breaking of the Trump curse. They make everything political. They really do pretend like the reason Donald Trump, or the reason the Knicks lost their last home game before this was because of Donald Trump. So I do appreciate that this gives everybody an opportunity to follow a story where there's some really positive escapism. People were making jokes and making fun of me last night. When Buck Sexton is tweeting about a basketball game, it means that it has reached critical mass and everyone is really fired up about it. I'm going to talk to you about Iran and everything else here in just a moment, but it was a pretty incredible spectacle last night. And it's fun to see the city of New York, which I've been a little concerned about because of Mamdani and some of the trajectory of the governance there. It's nice to see it have something to get really excited about. The one thing that I will just say is the people that do this thing where they, and I know this isn't a New York thing, this happens all over the place, but who after their team wins, they think that the way to celebrate is to break things and cause mayhem and anarchy. This is really loser stuff. You know, I remember being a kid and we had a joke the other day when producer Mike was running the board. He's not with us today, but how he doesn't like hair bands. But I remember in that era, there was this trend of some of these very, very famous rock bands destroying like hotel rooms. Do you remember that was a thing where people would just decide that they were going to go, you know, some very famous, you know, whether it's Guns N' Roses or, you know, one of these bands, and they would trash a hotel room and be written about like, yeah, like those bad boys. And I remember even as a young kid thinking like, is this someone's mom, you know, who works for the hotel, going to have to clean that up, you know? Is someone going to have to deal with this mess? Why is that? What is cool about smashing your guitar in some hotel room and causing this? So that behavior, I got to say, it's disappointing that that's happening at the NYPD. Look, the NYPD, I mean, if you were to poll the NYPD, 99% of NYPD folks are Knicks. Oh, maybe some of them are Nets fans, but I'm sure they're Knicks fans now. But they all love the Knicks. They don't want to be arresting anybody for celebrating. This is strange to me that this happens. And the other thing that I find, you know, if we're looking at the totality of this situation and the way that certain behaviors are tolerated or not, and things that I think we could have more of a conversation of as a country, perhaps, that there are people waiting outside the hotel where the San Antonio Spurs are staying so they can shout abuse and even throw things at them is disgraceful and disgusting beyond words. Like, these are people at the absolute pinnacle of their profession. They are incredible athletes. They're at this moment in time where they should be able to just focus on what they do, and everyone should appreciate them as just worthy contenders, whether you're rooting for the Knicks or rooting for the Spurs. To me, this is the same level of low IQ, self-indulgent, babyish nonsense as somebody who would like spit at an actor because they played the bad guy in a movie. It's like they're doing their job, which is to entertain you. They're not actually the bad guy. So that's where the people take this stuff too far. I can appreciate the emotional surge. I appreciate people deciding that they're going to be a part of, whether you live in California or Texas or, you know, anywhere, or the East Coast, anywhere in between, there's something exciting about this story. And a lot of the country is taking it as an opportunity, especially if we go into the summer. We don't have an election that's imminent right now or anything to get on this. But it's also a moment where we can tell everybody, hey, let's act as if we've been here before. You know, let's act as if we appreciate everything that's going on here. And I know this is like a very tiny minority of people that are engaging this stuff, but it's just so disappointing to see, because it should be nothing but joy. People should just be out there celebrating. And honestly, I know for San Antonio fans, there's a degree of heartbreak, but what really matters is that you're watching a great game and you're seeing competitors and you're having this entertainment at the highest level. And there's something inherently positive and joyous about that, whether you win or lose. I know sportsmanship can sound corny when people talk about it, but it is the most important thing, because ultimately, you know, it's about the game, it's about life, it's about respecting and appreciating what people are bringing to this competition, and that we can all enjoy it together, and the unity that comes from all of that. I think this is the first time I've ever done a monologue on the show where I've started off talking about sports. I promise it's not a sports show today. But the Knicks last night, it was incredible, and I was watching. And I know if Clay was here, he'd want to talk about this at some length. But Iran got bombed a bunch, and more of that is coming. So we'll talk about this. I'll get into my wheelhouse, which is politics and national security, momentarily. And also we'll take calls. If you want to talk about the Knicks stuff, of course, our WOR listeners, if you had any particular experience or emotion that, that you want to share. But like I said, it has reached critical mass, and it is, if you, I mean, you see the most conversation online right now by far is on the NBA finals, and no other news story really is particularly close. Okay. 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
12: That was the moment when I realized I got to do something. 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That was the eye-opener that I knew this was the right thing for me. 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
0: I'm from Minnesota. 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
14: Buck, I truly do love you, and I mean this with all sincerity. We're known as the party of principles, and I guess our automatic defense is always calling the other side hypocrites. So why are we celebrating the NBA, and why are we celebrating New York City? Is there two of the most left-wing, like, are we just trying to infiltrate them? And what's the strategy here? Because I've been boycotting all sports for 7 years.
0: A few things here. First of all, President of the United States went to the game. So that makes it a story, you know, not this one, but the one before. So all of a sudden you have more interest from Republicans, I think, in this whole series than you would have before. Let's not do this thing where we cast out New York City as some kind of dystopia that we hope just collapses under the water. It's the largest, and I would argue greatest city, greatest is a general term, in America. And it has as many Republicans as the entire state of Nebraska. New York City, my friend, has as many Republicans as Nebraska, if you look at the last election cycle. We'll get back into more of this, though, here in a second. Where there's harm and destruction, there's a need for humanitarian relief. We see and hear about it in the Middle East, particularly in large sections of Israel and within Gaza. We see the ongoing need for it through much of Ukraine as well. The list of countries worldwide where relief is needed is long. One humanitarian relief organization, the International Fellowship of Christians and Jews, has been helping for 40 plus years. Founded in New Jersey, their purpose is to support those of the Jewish faith, regardless of what country they're in. Of late, they've been focused on residents in both Israel and within Ukraine. They rely on donations from everyone, particularly Christian Americans, following the words found in the Bible and called upon to help where and how they can. The IFCJ uses your donations wisely. There's minimal bureaucracy and maximum impact on the ground where the help is needed. This spring, they're also recognizing the longstanding relationship between Israel and the United States. Be in touch with them to get your own flag pin as a gift from the IFCJ.

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5: 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They're killing them. They have no navy. They have no air force. They have no anti-aircraft. You know, we're flying planes over the middle of Tehran."
4: Iran launched missiles and drones at Gulf countries with U.S. bases, calling the ceasefire practically meaningless now. Multiple floors and corridors inside the Pentagon locked down and evacuated. Fox's Lucas Tomlinson reading a statement from Sean Parnell, the Pentagon spokesman.
6: "The Pentagon has sophisticated systems to ensure the safety of the building and its occupants. These systems have detected an air quality issue necessitating precautionary measures until we determine its significance. The department is executing standard protection protocols, including a shelter in place for the affected area."
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0: welcome back in here to Clay and Buck. You got Buck here today doing it solo. Clay is probably on the, the seventh hole now or something. I don't golf, so I don't know much about this. But he's got a big swing. If Trump was there, he'd say, Clay Travis, big swing, hits the ball hard, beautiful swing. Maybe we'll get some video of Clay doing this later on. Let's take some calls here. Matt in Cape Girardeau, Missouri. Matt, first I have to ask you, do you know what is the most famous and important single thing in terms of data points about Cape Girardeau?
1: Alien Rex.
0: It is where Rush Limbaugh was born. In 1951?
1: Oh, yeah. I work at his house sometimes.
0: Oh.
1: Well, his brother's house.
0: Oh, cool. Well, there you go. Anyway, just a little trivia point for everybody. I'm sure most of the audience knew that, but Cape Girardeau is Rush's hometown. Tell me, Matt, what have you got going on? What's on your mind today?
1: Oh, I wanted to thank you for everything you do and then tell you I appreciate you. You speak for a lot of people that don't get to speak and say the things that they want to because you have a voice. But I also wanted to thank you for bringing up the NBA this morning. It's the finals. It's a big deal, and I really liked hearing about it this morning. And you also were spot on when you were talking about Jalen Brunson. He's a class act and a great person for everybody's kids out there to be watching and role modeling for.
0: Thank you so much, Matt. And look, Clay and I have a lot of fun with this. Like, you know, I don't like sport. I mean, I actually...

0: actually played a lot of sports. I've watched a fair amount of sports throughout my life. I did sour on the NBA for a number of years because of the politics and the wokeness. And I would say this about anyone who we had that talk back, for example. And of course, by the way, you know, if you, someone wants to give me some heat for talking about it, by all means, they're welcome to. This is like the family table. Right. Anybody can bring up anything that's on their mind. But I would say, first of all, you know, the era of LeBron as the leader, if you will, of the NBA, the closest thing to a Michael Jordan of his era, although I'm still a Michael Jordan guy. As the greatest, as the GOAT, if you will. But I think Jalen Brunson is stepping up into being one of the, if you know, for some people he is the guy, but he is certainly one of the elite name brand players in the league. And the fact that he is a consummate professional, like whether you like basketball or not, and that's how I try to talk about these things, whether you enjoy the game for what it is or not, having somebody of his prominence who is, you know, he's married to his high school sweetheart, which I know that sounds like, oh, Buck, who cares? No, these days, you know, we need more. And he's still married to her, right? I mean, we having public figures who are conducting themselves honorably and are doing things the way that we'd like to see our own children or grandchildren do them in this regard. I think that's important. I think, you know, we say we want more of this and then it's, oh, well, that stuff doesn't really matter. No, of course, when you're praising what should be praising what is praiseworthy, I think is always a worthwhile endeavor. And the fact that he clearly, you know, it really touches his heart when he has meetings with people, young people from Make-A-Wish Foundation, that he speaks so well about his teammates and is, it's like just truly a class act. And by the way, others, OG Anunoby, I mean, this team of New York Knicks, the way, that they act in post-game, the way that they conduct themselves from everything that I have seen and read, and I'm a relatively newcomer to this, but I observe what's going on in the news. They're really good ambassadors for the sport and for the league. And I think young people can look up to the way they act in general and say, well, that's the way it should be done. It's not the, you know, I haven't seen a lot of woke stuff. I haven't seen, and I would like, this is like, now I'm like borrowing the Clay Travis mantra here for a second. I do want sports to be something that are just to be enjoyed and to bring people together. And you can celebrate it for what it is. And it's something that's American and that's true and that's pure and that's good. And we all, that would be great. And it felt a lot more like that when I was a kid, certainly, and particularly the NBA, then starting around the, you know, early 2000s and, you know, really the Obama era, everything just got super woke and got crazy. Guy in Albany or in Albany, Oregon, not to be confused with Albany, New York. What's going on, Guy?
1: Hey, yeah, it's another Albany. I was just hearing you. I didn't know that, I watched some things about after the game on a clip, the Knicks fans just celebrating, and that was great, but I didn't know that they harassed the other team going up to their hotel room. That's the kind of thing I've never liked, because I've grown up at a college town and stuff, rooted for my team, but I never really liked it when everybody would boo the other team coming on. If you don't have another team out there, you don't have a game. And
0: yeah, I think you always need to show respect for the gladiators in the arena, so to speak. I mean, you need to, you know, as long as they're conducting themselves as professionals, which the San Antonio Spurs have been, you know, they've been fighting, they've been showing a lot of heart, and obviously they've gotten to the finals. They're a very young team, so to me. You got to go into this and you got to give standing ovations to both sides and to show any, but just to also be clear, it's a very small, you know, it might be a few hundred people max who are outside of the, Guy, thank you for calling in, who are outside of the San Antonio hotel, but that's a really menacing and really stupid thing to do. And I actually think the league, you know, somebody maybe should say something about that just publicly, be like, guys, you know, maybe even one of the Knicks, it wouldn't be a bad thing to be like, hey guys, we don't do that. That's not how we are here. And that's not how anyone should be. You know, I will tell you this and because we have the World Cup coming up too. More sports talk from Buck. Just wait till I start telling you guys about my new passion, which is padel. which is like a Latin American version of tennis mixed with squash, mixed with the pickleball. Anyway, that'll be another day. But the U.S. national team, when it goes to certain, particularly this has happened when they've played Mexico, but it's happened in other Latin American countries, the U.S. men's soccer team. And the fans like throw, you know, object and like pelt them with things as they're going in. I'm just, this is such a disgusting, low class, stupid, low IQ, thing to do. And, you know, Americans certainly in soccer, I've never, like, we don't do that to teams that visit here and play. And that sort of thing should absolutely never happen, should never occur. So yeah, no, I agree. That it was just the breaking stuff in the streets. You know, I went to college. I'm going to give a little bit of a hard time to Massachusetts. I went to college in Mass and, you know, right down the street from UMass Amherst. I was at Amherst College. And when the Patriots would win, there would be mobs that would like tip over cars and light things on fire. And when the Patriots would lose, there would be mobs that tip over cars and light things on fire in big games. I'm like, what is this, guys? Like, well, what are you doing? You're not there. This is entertainment. So I'll tell you this too. There are life lessons and there are things that you can take from sports that matter more, that matter beyond sports. But I also, this is entertainment. This to me is like movies or video games or, you know, what's the Mahjong, which my wife has gotten into recently. I didn't know this was also a bit of a phenomenon now. Aren't the Mahjong experts out there? My wife has really gotten into Mahjong. Mike in Fort Bragg, once again called Fort Bragg, North Carolina. What's going on, Mike?
2: Hey, what's going on, my friend? How are you doing?
0: I'm great, man. Thank you for calling in.
2: Great talk to you, man. I think a lot of you guys, awesome. You're doing good work, making a huge difference. What I wanted to say, I did motivational speaking. I was service manager, local dealership here, spent a lot of my life in service. Lou Holtz brings me up to him. His guys used to get in the end zone, and the first thing they do is celebrate, dance, throw the football, throw the helmet off. He said, listen. He said, I want you guys to do me a favor. And they looked at him. He says, listen, act like you've been here before. Most importantly, act like you're going back. The most thing about this is it's a team sport. We're individuals, but it's for one united force. And I just want to share that with you. I thought it was a great phrase that he had. I used to use it in a lot of my talking. And there's one other thing I want to say. Did you get a chance to see the speech on the young man from Harvard?
0: Well, I don't know which young man from Harvard. I'm not sure I know what you're talking about.
2: It was a graduate from Harvard, so he gave the speech to the class. 22-year-old gentleman, and the speech starts out like this. It says, it's going to sound like a punchline. There's a Muslim, a Christian, and a Jew. And basically what he talked about was his heritage, how he came to be, and most importantly, the united front of everybody understanding each other. So the speech he gave was primarily for understanding. I would encourage anybody to look at it. It's something I watched, and it's just like, wow, I can't believe
0: it. Was it this year's commencement you know, speech? Is that what you're thinking? Is that what it was?
2: It was this year, yes, sir.
0: Yeah, okay. All right, so that's what that is. No, I didn't see it, but thank you for the heads up on it. I'll definitely take a look. And yeah, the act as if you've been there before is a great way to approach really everything in life when it comes to success, because neither success nor failure is ever final. And I think something that the older you get, or maybe the older I get, the more I recognize is you always want to maintain... At every level of success you have, you want to maintain an underlying humility, because you never know what tomorrow may bring. And all you can do is the best work you can and be the best version of yourself that you can in whatever it is that you do every day. That's all you can control, because there is luck involved in this game that we call life. And there's luck involved in basketball, too, and football and all these other things. You know, OG Ananobi's hand is just blocked a little bit more on that tip, and all of a sudden you've got all these sad Knicks fans and all these happy Spurs fans. You know, the bounce of the ball does make a difference in all of these things, but that's true in life in general as well. And, you know, if you maintain as your foundation a relationship with God and with your family, and remember what is most important, yeah, of course, you've got to celebrate wins, but you always have to remember who you are along the way, because where there are wins, there will also be losses. And I think that hubris is unfortunately the undoing of many a great person. because they lose that sense of who they are and they no longer maintain that ballast, which is humiliating. By the way, I see a lot of that in Jalen Brunson, which is why I was thinking about this morning. A guy who could be, you know, just decked out in $3 million of gold and jewelry and everything and about to start his own, you know, hip hop video or a country music video or whatever genre he likes. He could be doing, he's like, I'm a professional. My team is what matters to me right now. We're trying to deliver for our fans. We're trying to put out a great product. And until this is done, it's not done. And I'm telling you, so again, whether you like sports or not, whether you like me talking about sports today or not, you're showing up to the factory floor. You're showing up to your job in the office or out in the field or whatever it is you're doing. That mentality will always put you in good stead. I'm a professional. I do what I do. DJ Shipley, whom I'm a huge fan of in general, former Dev Guru operator. You know, was on very well known from the Sean Ryan podcast some years ago. He just has a very simple phrase. Be a pro. Be a pro. And you say, oh, okay, well, yeah, for you, sure. You know, you're built like Leonidas from 300 and, you know, you're this like super trained Navy SEAL and everything. Yeah, but his point is whether you're a Navy SEAL or a plumber or an NBA player or a school teacher or whatever it is, be a pro. And what does that mean? It means act as if. It means bring the skill set to bear, but know that you're always still a student. Know that there's always more for you to learn. Know that there are other people who will be better than you at certain things, if not better than you in the entire field. And you should want to learn from them and not ever feel like you should avoid them because of ego or anything like that. Be a pro. DJ Shipley, he's got it right. He actually has really cool t-shirts that say that on it from GBRS Group. Anyway. Just putting that out there. That's, and Jalen Brunson to me, among the other Knicks players too, exemplifies that ethos. And that is something you can take from this basketball, series that I think is worthwhile. No matter what you think of sports, no matter how woke the NBA is or anything else. A couple of years ago in October, I had family members caught up in that Hurricane Helene. You remember this? It devastated a lot of Western North Carolina, and they were right in the thick of it. And our family couldn't reach one another because of power outages, cell phone disruptions, but they had their rapid radios. And I was talking to them the next day on their rapid radios. These are modern-day versions of walkie-talkies, and they're something that's really important to have as part of your preparation plan. Rapid radios have the capability of connecting with people coast-to-coast. Just a single touch of a button, and you're talking. For us, hearing their voices, of course, was a relief after Helene. But we were also able to help them get what they needed. So there's no other way to say it. Rapid radios were a difference maker. So there's no complicated setup or technical headaches. And it's a great Father's Day gift, right? So all he has to do is turn them on and start talking. One push button and you're talking on these rapid radios. They've earned the trust of first responders, law enforcement, over 500,000 users nationwide. 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
7: We're looking at wet roads for the midday and some congestion. Eastbound 494 slowing 169 to Highway 100. Crosstown eastbound brake lights around Tracy. That runs to Valley View Road.
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14: Hey there, I'm Jason Alexander, and this is my dear friend, Peter Tilden.
15: Hey, Jay. By the way, the script says best friend.
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14: 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Number one, we like to argue about everything, driving, food, music.
15: 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And number two, when things annoy us or they perplex us or just don't seem to make any sense, whether it's something in the news or in our personal lives, we go, really, no, really.
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15: 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Jerry Seinfeld wondered why they refused to make the stall door go all the way to the floor in a public bathroom, but he didn't get an answer. 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
15: Competitive eaters, they don't chew during competitions. How about that?
14: Really? No, really?
15: That's what we heard. So we spoke to some of the biggest champions of the hot dog eats hot dog world of competitive eating to get the answer. 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
0: And Buck, Bobby in Birmingham, Alabama. What's going on, Bobby?
17: Hey, I wanted to let you know that I play a lot of Mahjong, and it's basically our version of your 18 holes of golf. The guys play golf, the girls go play Mahjong.
0: My wife really likes it, and I never thought, is it kind of like a card game? I don't even really understand what it is.
17: It's a Chinese tile game. It's a mixture of a lot of different things. It's got some luck. It's got a lot of skill. We say it's great for our neuroplasticity, and this way we can spend a lot of money on tiles and mats, and the guys spend more money on golf clubs, so we'll never meet that.
0: Well, Bobby, thank you for educating me on this one a little bit, and I hear you. By the way, I don't do golf just because I know that if I really get into it, it's going to be too much time away from other things that I have focus on. As I get older and maybe have more time that I, you know, right now I've got a young baby at home, so I'm holding off on golf. I'm not throwing any shade at golf. I'm just saying I don't have the time. Unlike Clay, who is apparently out on the 15th hole right now, I don't have the time for golf. You know, I have responsibilities like this show. But yeah, my wife, Carrie, loves Mahjong. That's been really fun. Tommy in Florida. What's going on, Tommy? Oh, Tommy's gone. Okay. Well, that's a shame. John in Bergen County. What's going on?
18: Hey, how you doing? Love the show. I listen almost every day. I just wanted to comment about game 3 of the playoffs.
0: Sure.
18: The Spurs came out that night. They were playing, street ball. They were taking cheap shots on Brunson the whole night. And they were laughing when the ref didn't call him. And they tried to get under his skin, and he behaved like a gentleman.
0: Absolutely. Thank you, John. And, there's a jet. That's a very good. I keep saying classy, but Brunson very much conducts himself like a gentleman. And again, people are saying, oh, Buck, but I thought you think the NBA is woke. Guys, I think you all know. The Knicks win is, you go on, it's the biggest news story in the country right now. It just is. It's that and maybe some of the Iran strikes, which I will be talking about. But that's it. And we're a news talk program, so I can't ignore the biggest story in America right now. Whether you think it matters or not, a lot of people do. But we're going to talk to Ryan Gerdusky about Iran, about California voting, about politics. That's coming up later.
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19: 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Today, I'm joined by Michael O'Keefe, Stiefel's Chief Investment Officer. Hi, Michael. The conflict in Iran has been moving energy prices around. Where do things stand, and why does it matter for the Fed?
20: Sure, Monica. Energy is a big swing factor for inflation, and the Iran conflict has kept it front and center. Brent crude, the global benchmark, is still up more than 30% from a year ago, though it's eased to around $93 a barrel after the pause in fighting a while back. And if the Strait of Hormuz, a key shipping lane, stays disrupted, forecasters see oil climbing back towards $105. With prices firming and the job market still strong, the Fed's two goals, full employment and stable prices, are out of balance. So the conversation has shifted from rate cuts to a possible hike as soon as December.
19: And you pointed to another force pushing rates higher, which would be government debt. Can you unpack that for us?
20: Yes, and this one gets less attention. Here in the U.S. and around the world, governments are spending more than they take in. That means issuing a lot more debt. When investors hold all those bonds, they demand a little extra yield to do it. The extra yield has a name, the term premium. The 10-year treasury yield has crept up to over 4.5%. So two forces are leaning the same way, firming inflation and a growing pile of government debt. Together, they point to higher for longer rates for the foreseeable future.
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1: is looking to take over Iran's oil and gas infrastructure. Here's the post on Truth Social from earlier today saying at some point in the not too distant future, we will be taking Karg Island and other oil infrastructure points and assume total control of their oil and gas markets.
2: Fox's Max Gordon in Dubai, Iran's top negotiator, posting a warning about impulsive decisions. A shelter-in-place order at the Pentagon as hazmat teams investigate an air quality issue detected by a device. So far, no word of anything hazardous found. One debate bleeds into another on Capitol Hill as a temporary extension of a key surveillance tool fails in the U.S. House. Speaker Mike Johnson.
22: The Democrats, 199 of them, voted against a clean three-week extension for political purposes. And when the bill went down, they applauded.
2: But Democrats, including Senate Minority Leader Chuck Schumer, are demanding the president reverse his decision to name a top housing finance official, Bill Pulte, as acting director of national intelligence.
23: With Pulte in charge, we are in danger.
2: The law allowing intel agencies to monitor foreign targets overseas expires at midnight tomorrow. Some Republicans concerned about Americans getting swept up in surveillance have pushed for reforms, but were willing to approve a short-term extension for more talks. The man charged in deadly attacks on state lawmakers in Minnesota pleads guilty in federal court. Vance Belter making a deal with prosecutors after they agreed not to seek the death penalty. Belter was posing as a police officer when he went to the homes of two Democrat lawmakers, murdering State House Speaker Melissa Hortman and her husband, shooting and wounding State Senator John Hoffman and his wife. Belter will face life in prison. 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
24: Minnesota News Network, I'm Tasha Radol. Vance Belter has pleaded guilty in federal court to charges stemming from the deadly shootings that targeted Minnesota lawmakers last June. Belter admitted to killing former House Speaker Emerita Melissa Hortman and her husband Mark at their Brooklyn Park home and wounding State Senator John Hoffman and his wife Yvette in Champlin. The plea agreement calls for two life sentences plus 40 years in prison, while federal prosecutors agreed not to seek the death penalty. Belter had originally pleaded not guilty to the six federal charges connected to what authorities described as a politically motivated attack. Meanwhile, former colleagues of fallen Minnesota House Speaker Hortman are praising her leadership in the capital city. Representative Maria Isa Perez Vega spoke in support of a St. Paul City Council resolution honoring Hortman and her family.
25: I want to honor her memory and her willingness to listen, mentor, and bring everyone to the decision-making table. And if there were bumps on the roads, she always called to say, let's figure this out. And I don't want you to be upset. I want us to work together.
24: Minnesota Attorney General Keith Ellison has joined 19 other attorneys general in suing the Trump administration over new anti-DEI requirements added to federal contracts. The lawsuit argues the changes were implemented without proper public input and leave contractors unclear about what is prohibited. This is MNN.
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7: From the Choice Bank Traffic Center.
12: We're looking at wet roads for the midday and some congestion. Eastbound 494 slowing 169 to Highway 100. Crosstown eastbound brake lights around Tracy. That runs to Valley View Road. You're slow again.
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0: Second hour of Clay and Buck kicks off now. We're joined by Savannah Hernandez, Turning Point USA frontlines reporter. She was covering the trial of Carmelo Anthony, which we know ended with a guilty verdict and a 35-year prison sentence for Anthony. Savannah, thanks for being with us.
1: Thank you so much for having me.
0: Tell us, were you there? You know, give us the full scope before we get into some of the aftermath here. You were there each day. What was it like, you know, inside, outside, the courtroom, some of those atmospherics of your reporting?
1: Sure. So getting inside of the courthouse was in itself extremely difficult because the judge in this case really put a lot of security protocols in place to try to keep this, you know, trial as secure as possible. So I was able to go inside for jury selection, and that's when I saw, you know, a first look at Carmelo Anthony. And the jury selection process was really interesting in itself because the way that it worked is the courtroom itself was sectioned off for friends, family, and then just six members of the media. But then there was a separate room where the actual jury selection and then the trial was being live streamed to. And then people could line up every single day, you know, members of the public. And there were 27 spots for that room. However, people were lining up as early as 3 a.m. to try and get into this trial. You know, the judge, one of the security protocols that he had put in place was that there was a curfew on courthouse grounds. So nobody could be at the courthouse from 11 p.m. to 6 a.m., but people would line up on the public sidewalk as early as 3 o'clock in the morning to try to get a spot in line for this alternate, you know, room that was open to the public. So very competitive to actually even try to get into the courthouse at all. However, again, all of the action on my end was outside because you did have groups of Carmelo Anthony supporters that were there every single day. I got there last Monday and I wanted to be there for the jury selection process. And the Carmelo supporters were there since day one of this trial. On top of that, I noticed as well that people began donating to Carmelo Anthony's Give, Send, Go as well as soon as the trial started last week. So that was a little bit of what the actual scene was like being on the ground. Like I said, I was able to get into the courthouse for jury selection, saw that first book of Carmelo Anthony, who, again, you know, as everybody has seen now that his booking photos have been released, he did shave his head. He had a very youthful look, youthful appearance. One of the things that his attorney was trying to do since the start of this case and during jury selection was refer to Carmelo Anthony as mellow as a way to, you know, again, this is my opinion, try to bolster that very youthful appearance, that youthful look, and that this youthful vibe surrounding Carmelo. So, again, that was kind of just what it was like being on the ground there.
0: What were, tell me about some of the, because the videos have gone, and I think some of them are even your videos, have gone very viral online of the Carmelo Anthony supporters outside saying some pretty jaw-dropping, eyebrow-raising things, especially after the verdict was announced. What percentage of them would you say were black? What were some of the things that were, you know, what was that like? Were they squaring off with supporters of Austin Metcalf's family? I mean, take us to some of the melee outside the courthouse day-to-day, and particularly after the verdict was announced.
1: Sure. So I unfortunately was not on the ground for the actual verdict. I had a legal meeting that I had to be at for my Minneapolis case. However, I was there the entire week prior. And again, we did see the footage that came out as the verdict was read when the verdict first came out. And it's exactly what I was expecting. Now, the week before, these Carmelo Anthony supporters were extremely aggressive. I had gone up to them last week on Monday or Tuesday when I had first gotten there. And I basically just wanted to ask them very basic questions. Why are you here? Why is this important to you? You know, what are your thoughts on this trial? And they were extremely aggressive. And at first I thought, okay, maybe they know that I work for Turning Point USA and they feel like that isn't a friendly media organization. However, as the, you know, the national media started showing up, they had this exact same reaction to everybody. And There was a local reporter there who had tapped on the shoulder of one of the leaders who was leading the chants, such as, you know, our black youth deserve protection too. All of them were wearing We Decree Carmelo Anthony Will Be Free shirts. And they were there chanting about how Carmelo Anthony was without a doubt innocent. They were not following the trial. They were not following the facts of this case. They were there every single day simply to declare that Carmelo Anthony was innocent. And anybody in the media who tried to speak with them was met with a lot of aggression. So going back to this local reporter, he tapped on the shoulder of one of the leaders of this group to simply try to get his name for the story that he was writing. And this Carmelo supporter acted like this guy tried to punch him in the face. And a mob quickly formed around him, and others had to hold this leader back. So this is one of the most aggressive groups I have ever encountered. I've covered protests for years, and this is one of the most aggressive. They would not let any media speak to them. Anytime anyone went over, simply to, again, get the name of their group, their organization, ask them a simple question, it was very aggressive. And then you did have Metcalf supporters that were showing up last week simply to wave American flags, and they were met with some of the most heinous racial slurs that I have ever heard. And again, going back to that aggression, it was quotes such as, you're going to be pushing up daisies just like Metcalf. If I was close enough to you, I would push you into the grave. And these were simply people that were there to support Austin Metcalf and his family. So that was, again, the week before the actual verdict was read. And then I did have friends that were on the ground for the verdict being read. They state that, again, there was a large group that was there. However, it was a few key actors, all of them, yes, African-American, who were very vocal, very aggressive, very angry about this guilty verdict. But again, this was not surprising at all to me based on what I had seen last week in terms of these supporters really not caring to follow the trial and really trying their hardest to make this about race, when in reality, it was about Carmelo Anthony murdering Austin Metcalf. Again, nobody on the witness stand brought forward race or how this was, you know, anything that was tied to race or racism at all. However, for some reason, multiple black activists tried their hardest to make this a racially divisive story and tried to highlight how this entire trial was somehow tied to white supremacy and racism.
0: Well, you might have heard or seen, Savannah, that member of Congress Jasmine Crockett, this is Cut 26 team, you just got to hear this, actually. I wanted to have you react to it. Play 26.
2: 35 years for a kid who had decided to go under a tent that was not his team's tent as it was raining and simply didn't want to be put out in the rain by some random kid that he didn't know who was larger than him. Listen, a lot of people don't know what it is to live as a black person in this country, but just like you can give the benefit of the doubt to so many police officers when they go out and they shoot some black unarmed person, even though they are trained, the fact that there was little to no mercy seen or humanity seen when this black boy said that I was scared.
0: People don't know what it's like to live as a black person in this country, she says. Everyone, including eyewitnesses who were black, agreed that Carmelo Anthony just dared someone to try to actually put a hand on him to move him from the tent and then stab the kid in the heart.
1: Exactly, Buck. And again, what the defense tried to argue was labeled as disastrous by, you know, multiple people, by many media members of the media. The defense had no defense, quite frankly, of Carmelo Anthony, and even the witnesses that they called forward stated that Carmelo Anthony was in the wrong and that he provoked all of this. Again, you know, Jasmine Crockett coming forward and trying to frame Carmelo Anthony as the victim in this situation is quite frankly disgusting. She also went on her podcast and stated that she wasn't sure if the knife that Carmelo Anthony used could be labeled as a, quote, deadly weapon.
0: Since you mentioned it, we have that. Play 29, guys.
3: Was it a switch? I don't know what he had.
4: It was like it seemed like it was a multi-tool, almost like a Swiss Army.
3: Like with like with the little scissors and everything and whatever. Mm-hmm. So it was small. Well, I would argue the size of it alone, you wouldn't even think it's a deadly weapon.
0: She thinks that the weapon used to kill someone is not a deadly weapon. I think that's actually, Savannah, in many ways, kind of a perfect encapsulation of Jasmine Crockett's legal thinking and capabilities.
1: Exactly. And it's so frustrating, too, because we have such a strong victim mentality in this country that you have a cut and dry case of murder. And the jury was able to deliberate on this in mere hours. This trial actually happened very quickly. Let's not forget that it really started last Thursday. And then from, you know, Thursday to Tuesday, the jury saw everything that they needed to, and they were able to come to this guilty verdict very quickly. Because, again, like you just said, Buck, even, you know, black teammates, black people who were there that day stated that Carmelo Anthony was in the wrong in this case. So for a sitting congresswoman, thank goodness that she's not going to be reelected and we won't have to deal with her in Texas anymore. But for a sitting congresswoman to try to make this a racial thing, instead of just saying, you know what, looking at the facts of this case, this was a murder and this was wrong. It's really disheartening to see that this is the type of rhetoric that is coming out of some subsets of the black community. And I actually did interview a woman who was there in support of Carmelo. She went viral as well after the verdict was read off because she was basically saying, I have five kids. What am I supposed to tell them now? I had interviewed her the week prior and I asked, if evidence comes out that shows that Carmelo Anthony is guilty of murder and that he was not acting in self-defense, is the black community going to accept that? And she said, no, we're going to stand with ours regardless. So I don't even know how to begin to understand this mindset of we are going to stand by our own, whether or not they murdered somebody in cold blood, but it's a real problem in this country.
0: I'm wondering how many people were outside the courthouse, just roughly speaking, when you were covering this, and did you see any vocal non-black Carmelo Anthony supporters outside the courthouse?
1: When I was out there, I want to say there was 30 to 45 for the day that the verdict is read off. I know that there was, you know, a much larger group than that. But when I was there, nope, they were all black supporters of Carmelo Anthony. And again, they were very much trying to make this a racial thing. This was very much, we're not going to look at the facts of the case. We are solely here because he is the same color as us, and therefore he is innocent because he's another black American. Completely ignoring the facts of the case, completely ignoring the fact that an entire family lost their son. They have been going through this. And also, too, you know, one of the things that was kind of overlooked was the victim impact statements, right? You had Austin Metcalf's mother, father, and his twin brother, Hunter, basically talk about how much they have been grieving. Austin Metcalf's father stating that he has been filled with rage, telling Carmelo that he failed his own family, he failed himself, he failed society as a whole. Austin's mother coming forward and stating that Carmelo got out of this easy because he got 35 years, but she's been sentenced to a life without her son. And then Hunter simply asking Carmelo to look at him in the eye when he gave his testimony. Carmelo was unable to make eye contact with any of them. So it's really sad to see how this entire situation played out. Let's not forget as well that Carmelo's own family utilized this tragedy to fundraise, and they were able to raise $625,000 on behalf of Carmelo's, quote, defense fund. But again, that went toward putting them in a home that was almost $1 million. Initially, Carmelo was held on a $1 million bond, but they pled to a judge that they were in financial straits and they couldn't make bond, and they asked for that judge to lower, you know, the bond to $250,000, which the judge ended up doing. And he was out on bond the entirety of, you know, the lead up to this trial.
0: You know, Savannah, honestly, looking at some of those videos, and I know you're saying that the people you interviewed, and now it's, I can say, because you were there, all of the supporters of Carmelo Anthony at the courthouse, at least, were black. And from what some of them have said, I do actually do not believe that they think that he is innocent. I think they know what he did. I think that the attitude of some of the people at the courthouse was the white boy got what was coming to him, which is a different thing. I don't think that they think that Carmelo Anthony was innocent. I think that they're like, oh, you know, we got one on the other side here. We managed to take, there was way too much dismissing of the actual evidence in the case. I think that there are some people out there who have so much animus that they felt that, like I said, that then the white kid got what was coming to him here. And that was their attitude. It's not that, oh, Carmelo Anthony actually was acting to defend himself, because there's no, there, as you said, there was no self-defense case to be made here. Otherwise, I've told everybody, if somebody bumped you, you know, in the subway, you could say they assaulted me, so I had to pull out a gun and shoot them. I mean, there has to be a reasonable standard. Thank you for the reporting you've done on this, Savannah. And Savannah Hernandez, everybody, TPUSA. And let us know how your trial, I know this is from We got to go to a break here, but this is from up in Minnesota where you were assaulted by anti-ICE lunatics, right?
1: Yep, they've all filed restraining orders on me, so I now have to go back to Minneapolis to go fight those. So update on that case there.
0: All right, keep us in the loop, Savannah. Thank you so much. Born on America's darkest day of September 11th, the Tunnel to Towers Foundation has been helping America's heroes ever since. 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
0: Caller Kyle in Ohio wants to react to Savannah Hernandez telling us about the coverage of her coverage of the Carmelo Anthony trial. What's up, Kyle?
18: Yeah, how you doing? In some of these cases, especially the racially charged ones, I don't understand why, you know, in a court of your peers, why the rest of the peers, why you can't have this thing videotaped and have it out for everybody to see the whole trial so that people can see that there's black men and black kids, you know, testifying against another black kid. And then instead of the black community that's already made up their mind that this kid's innocent, then just take it
0: Kyle, it's a very, I just want to answer what you're saying. So thank you for calling in. It's a very good question. And it varies a lot. Federal courts have pretty strict bans against like broadcasting, that they don't allow camera. I mean, they don't allow like video camera streaming, that kind of thing, of proceedings. And in state court, there's a little bit more flexibility. So this was a state court case. But if the judge feels like there are identities that need to be a little bit protected, for example, there were minors who were testifying in this case, he can say no media, cameras going, no broadcasting is what I mean to say of the trial. And also there's always this concern that the trial could become a media spectacle that actually influences the feelings of the jurors and maybe even the lawyers are going to start to play to the cameras more and things like that. But, you know, it's an argument. I got to tell you, there's a both sides to it, Kyle. So I hear you on that. Sometimes I think it would be better if we had a real clear video record of exactly what was presented. Pure Talk is the cell phone company I use, and they have a new monthly low price for unlimited high speed data. You heard that right. Unlimited. And it's a good one. $34.99 a month. For those of us who are on our phones every day, I'm on my phone all the time. That's a great deal. Pure Talk has something else going on now. Their newest commitment to supporting our veterans. They're taking a

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3: Shelter in place orders after sensors detected the scent of biohazard. Hazmat teams scrubbing several locations at the center ring of the complex. As President Trump orders, we'll be bombing Iran even harder tonight, telling Fox Iran is in submission. They just don't know it yet.
4: We've knocked out all of their anti-aircraft. They don't have any they have nothing. I mean, they may get lucky with a shoulder weapon or something, but for the most part, you know, they have no defense.
3: Posting will be controlling Iran's oil and gas markets like we do Venezuela. An Iran negotiator posting on X, wrong strategies and impulsive decisions will reset the board for the worse. A Minnesota man avoids the death penalty, pleading guilty to the home invasion, political assassination. A former House Speaker, Melissa Hortman, and husband, Mark. 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

0: Welcome back in here to Clay and Buck. President Trump was poised as of this morning for big, beautiful strikes all over Iran, the biggest strikes. We're going to kick their butts, all that stuff. He has canceled those strikes as of now. Breaking news, different news outlets are currently reporting on this. So Trump has canceled the new strikes. So we had some strikes going on, and we were told there's going to be a lot more, and now there's not going to be a lot more. This was from this, just so you kind of know the context. This was from Trump this morning. This is cut four. Play it.
1: There will be more bombing tonight. It'll be a bigger, more powerful. Don't forget, we've knocked out all of their anti-aircraft. They don't have any anti, they have nothing. I mean, they may get lucky with a shoulder weapon or something, but for the most part, you know, they have no defense. They're finished. But the papers, the media refuses to write it. They're finished. We can walk in there tomorrow. We could take soldiers. I don't want to have boots on the ground, but if I wanted to, we could put a small group of soldiers and take over the whole place.
0: Okay, so let's unpack this a little bit together. President Trump here says that the Iranians are finished and that their Air Force and their Navy and anti-air defense, notably, are essentially gone, have been taken out. And so I think the next fair and necessary question is, okay, they must know that too. So why is there no deal? So I will sit here and say to you, I have just said out loud what President Trump says he wants the media to say, which is that we have completely obliterated a lot of aspects of their military, have total dominance over their skies, can hit them basically anywhere we want to in the country. All of that is absolutely true. Why don't we have a deal yet? Right? Like, if we're just going to be intellectually honest about this for a minute. And by the way, maybe the deal is going to be announced in the next 2 days, the next 2 hours. I don't know. But I know that I've been told for weeks.

0: now. They're about to sign, and they haven't signed. If somebody, let me take it back. Trump would or take it this direction. Trump would appreciate this, I think, himself, as a real estate guy. If you were selling, here we go. I said, CNN, the deal has been approved. This is now, we have this now? Okay. Because I was about to say, if you sold your house to somebody and everything is agreed to and they won't sign at the bottom of the page, there's clearly a problem. Saying now that the deal, CNN is now reporting the deal is approved by Iranian leaders. Okay. Finally, it seems. Now, I don't know exactly what's in the deal. I want to see what the deal looks like. But this had been the missing piece for quite some time now. We were told the deal is imminent. The deal is going to be done. It's going to be done. So now it makes sense that Trump hit them last night and, as of this morning was going to be hitting them again. And it seems that that pressure has resulted in something happening. This is in real time, by the way. So I'm not checking to see exactly because we were just told that the strikes were on hold. And now we are just being told that there is a deal. Let me see. I want to get more. Guys, as we're getting more information on this, discussions and final points have been approved by Iranian leaders. That is what CNN is reporting right now. Okay. If this is in fact true, meaning the reporting is accurate, I want to know what's in the deal. I'm going to be honest with you about this deal. Here we go. Trump. Okay. I was waiting for this one. So this is what happens, guys, this is all breaking in real time. So I'm here with you. This is from President Trump just minutes ago. I'll read it to you from his Truth Social. Based on the fact that discussions with the Islamic Republic of Iran have been brought to the highest levels of Iranian leadership and approved, I have, as President of the United States of America, canceled the scheduled strikes and bombings against Iran this evening. Discussions and final points have been, in both concept and great detail, approved by all parties involved, including the United States, Israel, Saudi Arabia, UAE, Qatar, Turkey, Pakistan, Bahrain, Kuwait, Jordan, Egypt, and others. The naval blockade will remain in full force and effect until this transaction is finalized. Time and place of the signing to be announced shortly. Donald J. Trump, President of the United States of America. Okay. This is now the closest, clearly, that we have been to the deal. That's what I was like, we could have a deal in 2 days, 2 hours, let's see. And that was actually 2 minutes about for us to get a deal. So this is looking like it is almost signed, sealed, and delivered. I want to see what is in it, because there have been ongoing negotiations with all these different parties involved that that I'm sure involved plenty of horse trading, if you will. And in that respect, we need to see what has happened here. I will tell you that until we know what has been agreed to, it's really hard to know how much of a final victory this is against the Iranian nuclear program. I am hopeful that this is going to end up being exactly what Donald Trump has set out from the beginning, which is not only an agreement to take steps. And remember, I'm setting out this framework beforehand so that we can all be honest with each other about how this is actually turning out. An agreement to take steps that are both verifiable and enforceable so that Iran cannot reconstitute parts of its nuclear weapons program. Right? That's what really, so what that doesn't mean, and again, I haven't seen the text of the deal. No one has yet. What that doesn't mean is we're going to spend the next 90 days figuring out what the steps are. So we've agreed to that. That is an agreement to form an agreement. That's like a committee to talk about the committee. That would not be. And now Trump has said all along, he will not do that. I want to see what he does here, because we've also been hearing for weeks and weeks, the deal is about to happen. It's about to happen. Now it seems like it's finally happening. after quite a bit of wrangling and delay. I hope it's a great deal for America and a great deal for the region, because, one, we've had quite an expenditure of military resources on this. Two, the price of gas is a major, people can like it or not like it, it is a major political liability right now in a midterm election year, if it were to stay this high. And three, of course, I don't want us to be in a situation where we've done this and then this has to be done again in the future, or we realize the hard way. You know, I can tell you right now, if the deal is not a good deal, Iran would, because of the oil revenue that it has, or that it would have with the strait fully reopened, Iran would be able to reconstitute. It didn't have much of a navy to begin with, my friends. And its air defenses, it will buy them from Russia, from China, from North Korea. It'll restock missiles. It'll do all of those things again if the regime stays. I will also note, regime change is not even a discussion anymore. That's not even talked about. So that's off the table. The regime is the regime. The new leadership is whoever we are left with, or whoever they're left with after we took out a lot of their leadership class, with bombs or missiles or combination of the two. So that has been this process up to this point. I can tell you that if after today we're told that they didn't show up to the signing or they haven't agreed or something, I'm going to be pretty salty about that, because there's only so many times I think we can be told, we the American people can be told, it's done, it's done, it's done, and it's not done. So I'm the first one who's going to say I hope that this is fantastic and that President Trump has this all buttoned up and ready to go. And if he achieves with this what he has set out to and what he seems very confident that he not only will, but maybe is in process of doing, right? It's not just he said this is the mission. It seems like he has made a major step forward here to achieving that mission. If he were to take it to the steps or take it to the point where he says we are going, it would be a masterstroke of foreign policy and national security strategy, the likes of which we haven't seen since really the fall of the Berlin Wall and Reagan and the defeat of the Soviet Union. I mean, this would be region transforming for the Middle East. So I am all about this. I am like, it's like Donald Trump is the Knicks here and I'm a Knicks fan. I want them to win, but the game has not been decided yet. So that's just so you understand where my psychology is on this. And if somebody says to me, well, the Knicks have already won, Buck, I'd say, well, no, actually, they haven't. Okay, so let's not. And don't tell me they've won until they win. Don't tell me that Trump has this done until it is done. And that includes seeing what the deal is with all these different parties involved in this. Because the Iranians are, this is what when I say the Iranians, I mean, I'm not talking about like our Persian friends who live in Los Angeles and are all rooting for a better country for those who are left back home in Iran itself. I'm saying the Iranian mullahocracy, the IRGC, the Islamo security apparatus that runs what is the nation of Iran. This is what they prevaricate, they delay, they talk out of both sides of their mouths, they lie, they cheat, they steal, you know, whatever they got to do. There's no ethics involved in this process. There's no honor for them in the negotiation. They view this as all zero sum. They're trying to get the maximum for themselves and hurt us as much as they possibly can without suffering further punishment, right? So let's see what this deal actually looks like. But that was quite a turnabout from, we're going to hit them again with massive strikes. Trump is saying that we're going to hear where the signing is going to occur. There are a few phases beyond that as well, because what you really hope is that whoever's doing this signing is really calling the shots in Iran. What happens if someone shows up and signs this thing and then they end up taking a dirt nap because somebody takes them out when they go back home, right? We don't even know. We haven't even heard who the leader is going to be. It's not going to be, as Clay calls him, Little Mo, I don't think. I don't know who it will be. Probably their foreign minister or something will show up and have the scepter of authority of the Iranian people, at least theoretically, in his hand as he does this. But this would be region defining and stabilizing if, in fact, Trump gets to where he says we're going. So, I like I've been telling you all along, I'm a Trump fan. I'm a Knicks fan. I want victory. I want this to go the distance. But Trump still has to get it to game five or game six here, so to speak. We have to see the deal. We have to see what's in it, see what's signed, and then how it's implemented. So this will be something of a process. And I think we need to keep an eye on all of that. So last night, I was having some drinks. If I'm going to be honest, I was having Perrier with lime because, I don't know, I can't really handle booze like I used to. I'm getting old. But I was really comfortable because I was wearing Cozy Earth pants. I have these navy-colored, everyday Cozy Earth pants that I can get away with wearing with a sport jacket. But they're also so comfortable, I can throw on a T-shirt and sneakers. And they're like pajamas-level comfort, but they look slick. They look good. They're very breathable. I love my Cozy Earth threads. When I'm traveling on business, Cozy Earth is my go-to for the pants, the polos, because like I said, I really want comfort, but I got to look somewhat presentable, even though I'm a radio host, right? Got to look somewhat presentable. So I know a lot of the dads out there, they want to be in that realm as well. You probably got a dad, you know, you got a husband or there's a dad. He wears like a really kind of a tattered old golf shirt a lot now. It's time for an upgrade. 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I wake up, I go downstairs, I have my coffee, and I snuggle up with ginger spice and Carrie under a Cozy Earth blanket. 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
4: From the Choice Bank Traffic Center.
5: Congestion on the crosstown, the eastbound side, just past 169 over to about Valley View Road. You're below the posted speed. You're going to see crowding on West 94 approaching Highway 52.
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13: It's August 2023, a county government meeting in Pennsylvania's Lehigh Valley. 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
14: My two-month-old son was happily drinking milk from his bottle when he quickly started choking, turned blue, and went limp. My boyfriend transported our son to the changing table as I grabbed an anti-choking device and my boyfriend began assembling it. Two pumps of the device and my son was conscious, gasping for air and coughing up milk.
13: They all went to the ER to make sure the baby was okay.
14: But upon arriving at Lehigh Valley Hospital, the diagnosis quickly became something so different.
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14: She stated to my father and mother-in-law that we are young, first-time parents who got frustrated with our baby and violently shook him to make him stop crying. And a confession would only make things easier for us.
13: The parents were told to leave the hospital without their son, and he wouldn't come home for 7 whole months.
14: I'm a postpartum mom dealing with the grief and the trauma of my son being ripped from my arms. And I'm a mom who lost everything in less than 24 hours due to one doctor's misdiagnosis. Enough is enough.
13: And then the next person speaks, and the next one. The stories they tell form a pattern of parents walking into a Lehigh Valley hospital to get help for a child, only to leave without them. And the same doctor's name kept coming up again and again. A pediatrician.
15: I ask you, what kind of doctor does this?
13: That's what I wanted to know, too. From Serial Productions and The New York Times, I'm Diane Neary, and this is The Preventionist, a story about a doctor and the rise of a powerful field of pediatric medicine.
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0: Welcome back in here to Clay and Buck. Let's take some callers. Keith in South Carolina wants to chat. What's up, Keith?
16: Hey, how you doing? Thanks for taking the call, Buck.
0: Yes, sir.
16: I wanted to say that I agree with you 100% about don't tell the American people there's a deal till there's a deal. Second, this is just kicking the can down the road. For 47 years, they've never honored a deal with any country. They've never kept a deal. And this is kicking the can down the road for another president down the road to have to deal with them again. You know, enough is enough. It's time that it's the Khomeini's got to go.
0: Thank you so much, Keith. I would tell you, as a probability matter here, that's where I've been all along, which is I do not see the Iranians bending the knee fully and finally on this in a way that this will not still be a problem for future presidents. I say that hoping that I'm wrong, but I also am not going to be told that when this is done or if it's not done, you know, we're going to call balls and strikes here on this one. All right. I've been to this dance before with Iraq and with other matters where people want to tell us one thing when we all see another. Let's see where Trump takes this. I hope it's the grand slam that he has been promising and assuring us is coming. But yeah, don't tell me another time a deal is. If we don't have like word in the next 24 hours about where the signing is and everything else, I'm going to start to get a little suspicious about some of this stuff. Jerry in Florida, what's going on, Jerry? Jerry in Florida, going once.
17: I'm
0: going
17: here.
0: Twice.
17: I'm here.
0: There you go, Jerry. What's up? You got to talk fast, man. We got a minute. Go.
17: The IRGC or the Iman, they can't surrender. They're billionaires. They got money all over the place, probably gold bars everywhere. They could just leave town. They don't care if Trump nukes the whole place. They'll live a life of kings. They'll go to, you know, I'm sure that Chicago or New York City would welcome them in. They could live like kings. So why should they surrender? They don't care about the people.
0: Let's go with Brian. Thank you, Jerry. Brian in West Virginia. What's up, Brian? We got 40 seconds.
18: Yeah, I used to train with Iranians back during the Shah days in the Navy, and what I've learned by the people, the Persians that I knew back then in the day, is that their entire culture is based on pride and losing face. So if an insubordinate would cause a subordinate to lose face, they were eliminated. And until we remove this regime, it will never change, and American people have to realize this. I mean, I know of people that were killed because they failed our courses in the Navy, and it'll never change until
0: they're a tough and stubborn enemy. Thanks for being with us. Ryan Gerdusky coming up in a minute. We'll talk LA mayor's race and more.
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0: Before the burgers hit the grill and fireworks light up the sky, take a few minutes to remember what Independence Day is about. 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
23: Based on discussions with Iran being brought to the highest level of Iranian leadership and approved, adding that final points have been approved by all parties involved in both concept and great detail. But the president also says the naval blockade will remain in full force until the transaction is finalized. He says the time and place for a signing will be announced shortly. This follows a second night of strikes on Iran after a U.S. helicopter was downed near the Strait of Hormuz. The president telling Fox News during the strikes,
24: "They're really in submission. They just don't know it yet. Okay, to be honest with you. They just don't know it yet."
23: Iran had responded to the strikes with more attacks on Gulf neighbors. But again, President Trump now signaling a possible breakthrough in talks, posting he's canceling a third night of strikes. Just getting word normal operations have resumed at the Pentagon after a hazmat scare.
25: The hazardous material team scrubbed several locations in the Pentagon's A-ring, the centermost location in the building. This was after systems detected a problem with the air quality in that part of the building, and a device picked up a biohazard scent.
23: Fox's Jennifer Griffin, a Pentagon spokesman, says testing is now confirmed. There's no hazard. The House Speaker accuses Democrats of holding a critical surveillance tool hostage after a temporary extension failed to pass with time running out.
26: The vote this morning is telling us that authorization for the nation's most important program to fight terrorism will likely lapse this weekend. Democrats yanked their support for a bipartisan FISA extension with reforms after President Trump temporarily installed housing czar Bill Pulte as the director of national intelligence, and Democrats are protesting.
23: Fox's Chad Pergram on Capitol Hill. They say to return to talks, the president's decision must be reversed. 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
4: Minnesota News Network, I'm Tasha Radel. Van Spelter has pleaded guilty in federal court to charges stemming from the deadly shootings that targeted Minnesota lawmakers last June. Belter admitted to killing former House Speaker Emerita Melissa Hortman and her husband Mark at their Brooklyn Park home and wounding State Senator John Hoffman and his wife Yvette in Champlin. The plea agreement calls for two life sentences plus 40 years in prison, while federal prosecutors agreed not to seek the death penalty. Belter had originally pleaded not guilty to the six federal charges connected to what authorities described as a politically motivated attack. Meanwhile, former colleagues of fallen Minnesota House Speaker Hortman are praising her leadership in the capital city. Representative Maria Isa Perez Vega spoke in support of a St. Paul City Council resolution honoring Hortman and her family.
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27: 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Currently 62 degrees.
28: From the Choice Bank Traffic Center.
29: Heavy traffic, 94 westbound, Hiawatha Avenue to Hennepin Lindale, 494 eastbound, 169 to 12th Avenue, 694 eastbound, Silver Lake Road to 35W. Stop and go on 35W South.
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0: Third hour of Play and Buck gets going right now. We're joined by our friend Ryan Gerdusky. He's the host of the It's a Numbers Game podcast, which is a fantastic place to get real insights, data, analysis on all the political stuff. You want to be smarter than your friends who think they know about politics? Listen to Ryan's It's a Numbers Game, and you can slap them around with polls, facts, figures, and data. Mr. Gerdusky, always great to have you.
1: Thank you for having me again.
0: All right, I got a few things to talk to you about. First off, this guy Plattner in Maine. So now that he is the guy, you've been involved with political campaigns before, so you really know how this machinery operates. How formidable is this guy? How do you think Colin stacks up against him? Democrats, it seems, don't care about the Nazi tattoo, the, you know, maltreatment of women, blah, all that stuff. Where does this all shake out?
1: I mean, listen, Maine is a Democratic state. Maine has not voted for a Republican in many decades. It's also, ironically, the state that Ross Perot did the best in back in 1992 and 1996. So it has some working class, rustic populist feels to it. However, Susan Collins is a machine in the state. She's known as, especially for her constituent services, known as like the best in the state to get something done. So she's built in a lot of loyalty. She overperforms polls on average by 8 to 12 points. That being said, in a Democratic year with a Democratic state, that may be enough to knock her out. He is formidable. You should not assume that because he's got all these scandals, he can't lose. Sorry, he can't win. He can win. Susan Collins is, you know, one of the toughest candidates to beat, though. So I would say right now it's 50-50 at best, that just because of her history of beating the polls. But on its face, on the polling just by itself, Plattner has the advantage. But because of her ability to beat everyone's predictions, I would say it's 50-50 at best.
0: What do you think this era that we're in now, I mean, how would you assess the whole, but Plattner is such a scumbag, he said bad things. I feel like the rule with Democrats is if they think the candidate can win and that is the person they need to win, it doesn't matter. I keep hearing, the next shoe is going to drop and Plattner is going to be out of this thing. I think a lot of shoes have dropped and nobody really seems to care very much.
1: Well, I was just in D.C. and I'm telling you, there are, from everything I've heard from people who are legitimate, there are more shoes to drop that are actually even more serious than the allegations that already have come out. So wouldn't be surprised. That's why he keeps saying nothing real is coming out, but it is. But it's not a matter of if they can win. It's if someone can build more political credibility by kicking another member of the party out. Kristen Gillibrand thought she was going to build a presidential race by knocking out Al Franken during the height of the Me Too movement. It's not how it worked in the end for Kristen Gillibrand, but it was all for her own political advantage. But in this era where progressives have a real stronghold on the party and are rising in political capabilities in the party, there is nothing you're going to gain from speaking out against Graham Plattner. Very few Democrats are willing to do it either, and a lot of them are either Jewish or very supportive of Israel, because Plattner's big thing is against Israel. I mean, that's really what unites the far left, is their hatred of Jews. So I think that's really where we're at, is it's not politically advantageous for someone to speak out against him. It may end up hurting their own chances and may end up, you know, seeing them face a primary challenge in the future. So that's,
0: am I right? Did Bernie Sanders endorse Plattner? Because what you just said there, it's just interesting to me. Bernie Sanders is a communist first and foremost, I guess.
1: Yeah. Oh, he's a big supporter. He was the first supporter.
0: Unbelievable that's where this is.
1: He was the first supporter. And look, I mean, Collins is going to fight like no one else did. It just depends on how Democrat a wave of the year is and if she can continue to defy gravity. That seat Maine has not elected a Democrat to the U.S. Senate in decades. It has been reliably Republican seats in the U.S. Senate, I think going back to the 1970s. So we'll see if that trend continues and she's able to do it. But I would say there's more controversy coming for Graham Plattner, and maybe he doesn't survive, because what I've been hearing from D.C. people is way worse than what is already even out there.
0: Really? Well, for you to say that, you're not a catastrophist or a sky is falling guy. So if you're saying you're hearing really bad, I am curious
1: It's bad enough where they're saying, can we win the Senate majority without Maine? A number of Democratic consultants have said that, out loud.
0: Okay. Well, we'll keep an eye out for that for sure. Now, take us over to California for a minute here, because I'm going to tell you something, Ryan. I get a little bit of heat sometimes when I come on the air here, and not from everyone, but there are some in my beloved audience, some of the folks who are with us now listening, they get mad at me when I say, guys, if we're going to say they're cheating, you have to tell me how and show me how you know the how, right? I'm not saying they're not cheating. I'm not saying I don't think Democrats cheat. I think Democrats would love to cheat as much as they can get away with, but it's not enough to just say they're cheating, they're cheating, they're cheating. Do we have yet any data of cheating to get, what's his name, Spencer Pratt, out of this thing? Let's start with the mayor's race before we talk governor.
1: No, there is no evidence of broad cheating. I mean, there's a lot of anecdotal stuff you see online that is not evidence in itself. And if it was solid evidence, the DOJ would love to prosecute people in Los Angeles, especially Democratic activists. When you really think about it, the woman who came in second place, the city councilwoman, she, who with the unpronounceable name, she did not have the machine, the Democratic machine behind her. That was all Karen Bass. And of the two candidates, Karen, between Spencer Pratt and the city councilwoman, Spencer Pratt was the one that was easier to beat. So if the Democratic machine was going to steal this election for an easier race for Karen Bass, they would have sold for Spencer Pratt. He made a lot of news nationwide. But remember, L.A. has become much more Democratic over time. These major cities, New York, Chicago, Portland, you know, L.A., even Dallas and Austin have become sponges where if you have 45 genders and, you know, you weigh 500 pounds and your only dream is to work at Starbucks as a barista, you don't stay in Fresno. You don't stay in these little cities across the country or in rural America or even in red states. You all flock to the same places. And that's why a Mandani and a Brandon Johnson and this woman in L.A., this crackpot, can win, is because they have, you know, because Florida doesn't have these people anymore to my best degree, because they've moved all, we've had a student exchange program of crazies. So because all the Republicans left the blue states, all the nutbags from those red states have moved to the blue states, and the blue states have become bluer and much more extremely liberal. But here's what I say to people all the time. The thing that Republicans can win on in California this November is a ballot initiative to demand voting rights. It's voter ID. It's a big constitutional amendment. They just need a simple majority. The polls show it leading in a lot of the polls that voters in California want voter ID laws. The one thing that could have really upset the whole entire thing was if the Republicans didn't make the governor runoff. So if they were going to steal an election, they would have stole the governor's election, not the mayor of L.A. That means nothing to them because they were likely to win no matter what. But if Steve Hilton didn't make the ballot and Republicans had no reason to show up in November, well, then the chance of the voter ID law would have absolutely been much lower. That's the thing you have to think about, is why would they steal the race that doesn't matter and leave the race that does matter? And that's why it doesn't even make sense, the accusations they're throwing around.
0: So the governor's race, can Steve Hilton win this thing? Because we've been pushing for him from the very beginning when there were even other Republicans who were vying for the top GOP slot, if you will, among a very crowded race. Mm-hmm. Are the numbers there so that Hilton could flip this thing?
1: No, I mean, they're not. It's just California is a really, really tough state. And, the Republicans saw this surge in voter registration right after the election, and then it fell apart. Because at the end of the day, Republicans are getting out of California as much as they can. They're going to Nevada. They're going to Texas. They're going to Arizona. They're not staying in that state. And the people who are mostly Democrats. So Republicans have seen a voter registration drop over the last year. If he's successful, the one thing that Steve Hilton can do is get the voter ID law across the finish line, and he can try to get Republicans running for the state legislature across the finish line if he performs in the mid-40s. But that's it. Who knows? Maybe Becerra has a bunch of scandals. I know he's not well liked even among Democrats. Even among CNN Democrats say that he's, you know, a complete imbecile and was the worst person in the Biden administration. That may be enough for Democrats in California. It's just that he has a D behind his name, and they're not willing to change it up.
0: How are we looking for Senate control, would you say, right now, overall? Like, what are the key things you're looking at, and how do you think it's shaping up right now?
1: Well, I mean, obviously Maine's a big deal. Republicans have kind of written off North Carolina as just a loss. I mean, they're going to spend money there, but it's not looking good in North Carolina. The place is that the good thing is that Republicans are gaining registration, a lot of swing seats for the House, if they're going to keep the House competitive. For the Senate, it's going to come down to really four places: Maine, Ohio, Iowa, and Alaska. Texas is 50-50, but I looked at the new Siena poll that just came out of the Texas A&M University, and there are actually, one in three Republicans don't know who Tallarico is, which is very, very interesting. And there are more undecided Republicans than there are Democrats. So I think Ken Paxton can finish across the line. I'm not super, super worried yet. Iowa, there's a lot of problems in the Midwest over the inflation because of the war. I've seen polls that even show tight races in Nebraska and Kansas because of it. The gas prices are over the top, and also the tariffs are very bad in Iowa. But most of the Iran war, Alaska, Dan Sullivan has a lot of problems on his hand. And people are already saying that, you know, Democrats could win Ohio. They say right now Democrats have the advantage in Ohio in both the governor and the Senate race.
0: Based on the numbers you're seeing, Ryan,
1: even internal Republican numbers that people were showing me, they were saying John Eustis does not have it right now. And Vivek Ramaswamy, who's doing marginally better because he's got a lot of money, is also not very likable, and he's struggling in some poll numbers. So those are the four races that will decide everything. Now, could a surprise happen in Michigan where Democrats are running a left-wing nut job? Of course. There could be surprises and scandals we don't know about, of course. Things could get better as far as prices, as far as oil prices. That would mean significant better chances in those four places. Republicans are really lucky that the map is so Republican this year. But those are the four states we're going to see whether or not Republicans retain the Senate. It's Ohio, Iowa, Alaska, and Maine.
0: Is it clear, as a point of political consensus, based on you're looking at the data, the numbers coming in all these different races and places, is the gas price thing the single biggest vulnerability the GOP has right now? Is that clear?
1: Gas and food. Yep, gas and food. It's all because, I mean, I spoke to Republican senators, and these were MAGA Republican senators, and they were furious over the Iran war. They were like, this is killing us. And, I mean, they were showing the internal polls in solidly red states where the Republican incumbent senator who was against a nobody Democrat was winning by low single digits. The gas prices and the food prices are really hurting them among their key demographic, which is working class whites. They are not doing as well with working class whites as they should because of those stuff.
0: And is that tying into why Plattner is a little bit more of a concern than he would otherwise be?
1: Yeah, and also Plattner has, yes, Plattner's a concern because just Maine is a concern. Maine would have been a concern no matter who it is. Plattner's a concern because he created this image that is utterly false and fake. And the guy's got, you know, more stories than Mother Goose as far as, well, you know, I'm a redemption, I'm redeeming. He's constantly on a search for his own identity. And he needs to be in a psych ward, not running for U.S. Senate. That's just the case of it. I mean, this is we're all have it to bear to his emotional fallouts constantly.
0: What are you covering on Ryan? Just give everyone a little preview. What are you covering on It's a Numbers Game this week? The podcast on the Clay and Buck Network.
1: So yesterday's episode was the DSA of Minneapolis released their policy platform that they want the Democrats to subscribe to. It includes giving back the state of Minnesota to the Native Americans. It's hilariously funny. Today's episode, or tomorrow's episode, is about Social Security and the fight over keeping Social Security solvent.
0: Fantastic, guys. 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It's in the Clay and Buck Podcast Network. You can get it wherever you listen to your podcast. Ryan Gruduski, thank you, my friend.
1: Thank you.
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0: We'll have to check in on this. You guys can send in emails to ask. Clay is golfing today with some of our fantastic sponsors on this program. So he is technically doing business for the show today. At least that's what I'm told. That's what the story is. But I'm hearing something about a hole-in-one. I don't know. I mean, that's just the rumor out there that Clay perhaps just stepped up there and hit a 300-yard drive hole-in-one. I don't know. This is what some people are saying. So you can ask him to answer for this rumor on Monday when he's back on the program. Also, we can officially welcome a new affiliate to the Clay and Buck family today. KNZR News Talk 1560 FM 97.7 is officially carrying Clay and Buck from 9 a.m. to noon Pacific time. So we are very excited about that. Thank you to KNZR World. And with that, let's see. Bill, speaking about the West Coast, Bill from Sacramento. This is C on the talkbacks. Let's hit it.
15: The guest said that there's no real evidence that there's cheating going on at the mayoral race. But what about the videos of the homeless people getting paid to vote for Karen Bass? I think that's pretty compelling.
0: I've heard about this. I've heard about these videos. If think about it this way. Okay, is that person going to give, would that person give sworn testimony? If that person gave sworn testimony, would it stand up under cross-examination? As in, would somebody be able to say, hey, this person who maybe lives on the streets and is a drug addict, their word can be taken on the issue of being paid to do. Now, I'm not saying no. I'm just saying that's the standard that you should apply or would be applied to this, because you're talking about a criminal act. You can't go around and pay people money for their votes. So I think, remember, there was a big case about whether you can give out water to people in line even who are voting. When you say evidence of cheating, I also want to be very clear on this. I'm not saying there's no cheating. I'm not saying there's no evidence of cheating. I am just saying let's stay. What you did, Bill, is completely within the realm of what I'm asking for, which is point to what you see. Tell everybody about the thing, which in this case is paid off, unhoused, I think is the LA terminology, but homeless, paid off vagrants giving their votes in exchange for a couple of bucks. I would also think it'd be more than, I think even a homeless person would more than $2 for their vote, right? They'd probably negotiate it up a little bit. You know, I'm just, again, trying to gauge the veracity of this claim, but that's fair game. When you say, hey, I think they're paying off homeless people to vote, let's chase that down. That would be evidence. They're cheating because I like Spencer Pratt and I'm bummed out that that he's no longer in the mayor's race. That's a feeling. That's not evidence. And that's not going to stand up beyond just saying it out loud. We'll have Katie Zachariah on tomorrow, by the way, from California to talk about this. Israeli citizens are on high alert today, many of them anticipating attempted missile or drone attacks from hostile forces. It's been this way for the better part of nearly 3 years now, with some temporary pauses and ceasefire agreements. As a nation, Israel doesn't have nearly enough allies. We are, of course, their largest ally, the United States. That's not just during the Trump administration, but before as well. Ronald Reagan was a staunch supporter of Israel, respecting their interest in creating a self-sufficient country and one that stands by the principles of democracy. As America celebrates its 250th anniversary and Israel pursues its own freedoms, the International Fellowship of Christians and Jews, the IFCJ, reflects on the friendship between the United States and Israel, two democracies built on faith, liberty, and hope. 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
18: 94 westbound has stopped. Carmichael Road to St. Croix Trail with road work from State Line to 694, 8 minutes. 694 south out of 50th Street, a crash. Left lane's blocked. It stopped from Highway 120. 694 north.
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8: 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The pair are like chalk and cheese. There's no way their paths would ever cross on the outside. But as a fellow inmate, Robert sees through the lies and vows to do the unthinkable. Clear Lee's name.
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16: Every hunter knows that the wilderness is full of surprises. Sometimes, what you find out there isn't an elk or a bear, it's something darker.
17: Strikes against Iran tonight, but on social media, he now writes based on the fact that discussions with the Islamic Republic of Iran have been brought to the highest level of Iranian leadership and approved. I have, as President of the United States of America, canceled the scheduled strikes and bombings against Iran this evening. He does say the naval blockade will remain in effect. This morning on Fox and Friends, the president says Iran's military has been decimated.
18: I don't want to have boots on the ground, but if I wanted to, we could put a small group of soldiers and take over the whole place. They're finished.
17: Senate Minority Leader Chuck Schumer, he says this conflict is putting the entire country at risk.
19: It doesn't take a military genius to see that Trump's fiasco of a war with Iran never ended. Not with American helicopters being shot down. Not when American bases are being attacked and American troops are coming under fire.
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18: Deal is that it could be the greatest deal in history. They could wave the white flag of surrender. They could say, we surrender, we surrender, we're finished, we've had it, the United States is...

0: greatest power. Praise be to Allah. And they could do all of this. They could say it loud and clear. And the fake news would say it was a great victory for Iran. I mean, it's the craziest thing I've ever seen. We're killing them. They're finished. And yet, the fake news, just like with the election, the fake news is out there saying, wow, Iran is doing just so well. Trump is doing terribly. I watched it yesterday, one of the shows for 5 minutes. I haven't seen the show in a long while. This fake Joe Scarborough talking about how well Iran is doing. I'm saying, where do they come from? It's just the craziest thing.
1: President Trump, this morning, there he is. President Trump, big guy, we love you. You've done amazing things for this country and continue to do so. Just tell us the deal is done and what's in the deal. I keep hearing how amazing the deal is and how we're not being, we need to be talking about how great the deal is, but we don't have a deal yet. Maybe we will tomorrow, I'm hoping, but we don't have a deal yet. It is not done and I don't know what's in it. So this is the sort of kabuki dance that we're all in here of like, oh, but don't be fake news and say it's not the greatest deal ever. Okay, sure. Just, is it done? And what is it? I need those pieces of the equation. And I've been hearing from this White House, not just from President Trump, but from the White House in general for months now. They're on the ropes. They're finished. Okay, well, if they're on the ropes and they're finished, why is it so hard to get them to sign their name to the deal? Again, I am very much hoping tomorrow I could say, okay, signed, here it is, total surrender from Iran on the key points we need, mechanisms in place for enforcement that Trump can enforce and will, total victory, you know, put him on Mount Rushmore, biggest win since the fall of the Berlin Wall, yada, yada, yada. I'm hoping for that, but I'm not doing that until it happens, okay? And we're not going to get bullied into like, well, don't be like the fake news and not tell what a great deal it is. We don't have a deal yet. What are we talking about here, folks? We don't even know what's in it and we don't have it. So what are we supposed to do? You know, we're being asked to run uphill on this one a little too much. Again, tomorrow, maybe totally different tune. Things will be great. We'll see. Something else, by the way, I wanted it because one of our callers called in about this. Again, I try to speak with clarity and precision about what I mean on issues like voter fraud. And that when we talk about it, I want to talk about what the fraud is. Not, I think there's fraud. There are a lot of people out there who are just saying they cheated. They cheated. Remember when you were a kid and you played, whether you were playing, you know, high school football or you're playing third grade kickball, sometimes there'd be a kid who's, you know, you cheated. Oh, the reps were bought off. Well, were they? Or did it just not go your way? In this case, we should make sure that we know the difference. LA has so many, we had Ryan Gerdusky on talking about this, so many crazy people. It keeps getting more Democrat. There's a whole system. You sit here, I sit here, and we say, but there's disorder and the spending and the fraud and the crime and the stuff on the streets. People who are of the leftist mindset say, but all the social justice, they're doing so much social justice. It's so great. And I'm one of the good people that supports it. And even if there's a crazy person peeing on my front door when I come home at night, at least I know that I voted for the social justice, you know, or the race communism or whatever it is. There are a lot of people who think that way and feel that way. I don't mean a lot like a hand. I mean millions and millions and millions of them in this country, unfortunately. And a lot of them live in Los Angeles. But our caller mentioned the report. Guys, who is this report from? I'm just reading the transcript of this. The homeless woman living on Skid Row. Do I just wanted to give, is this like a local news report or who is this? Well, I'll figure that out and we'll play it. This is cut 9. Here it is. Listen to the audio.
2: Did you vote?
3: Yeah.
2: Oh, you did for Karen Bass?
3: Yeah, Karen Bass. Is
2: that
3: his name, Bass?
2: Karen Bass, yeah. Or Nithya Raman?
3: Karen.
2: They told you to vote for Karen?
3: Yeah, they had to sign a little thing.
2: And how much did they pay you?
3: It was like $2.
2: $2? Oh, to sign off on a thing to vote for her?
3: Yeah.
2: And so they do this for everybody out here?
3: Yeah, they come out here all the time.
1: Okay, I mean, here, they're telling me who this report is from, which is important. Let me see. It was a James O'Keefe report picked up by the New York Post. And New York Post picked it up. Okay. So it's the Post the Post sort of promoting a TikTok account that says LA needs, it's called LA needs Spencer Pratt. Guys, this, okay, this chain of reporting here is, you know, not ideal. We'll see about this. It could be very real, but we need to make sure that we know. And keep in mind, there's always, in a lot of elections, there is some voter fraud. But this is the other part of the conversation. Is it an individual or is it systemic? Is it enough voter fraud to change the outcome of the election? There are elections where somebody double voted, and that's technically illegal. That's a crime. If you find somebody who double voted, that's not changing the outcome of an election for governor, mayor of a large city, or anything for that matter. So that's also something to take into account with this. I want us to be specific about it because in 2020, there was so much that was not on the up and up about that election. There were so many areas of abuse of the system and malfeasance and breaking rules and courts allowing and everything else. But there were some people who were shouting the loudest, crazy people stuff. And then, you know, what happens is that everybody gets pushed aside with the, oh, you're part of the crazy people stuff. So this is why I like to keep it as to the facts as possible. Colby from New York wants to talk. He listens on WSYR. D, Colby, hit it.
4: Hey, Buck. Colby from Truxton, New York. Just wondering why your voice seems to be like an octave deeper today. Are you going to do some Barry White at karaoke later on?
1: Is my voice deeper today? It is hoarse. Because I was talking until late last night. Does my voice sound, if it's different, it's, oh, it is? Okay. Yeah, my voice is a little bit shot. And that's also, you might have, apologies for me clearing my throat a little bit. I try to do it away from the mic, but that's just irritation. Yeah, guys, it's from staying up late, watching the Knicks, and also talking to people late last night. Yeah, I have a horse. So that's your answer, Colby. Man, you guys have a good ear. The back of my throat is scratched up. So if I sound a little bit like, you know, you said Barry White, can't get enough of your love, baby. It's great tunes. This is why Clay and I, big throwdown on the show when he said R&B was all bad music. I'm not saying all R&B is good, obviously, but there is some really good R&B. Jeff in LA wants to talk. Jeff, what have you got for us?
5: Look, listen every day, never felt the need to call in, but I was just irritated enough. We all love Ryan Gerdusky, but I feel like he's doing something. I keep hearing, on TV, Harry Enten, for example, but they keep strawmanning the conspiracy that people keep making fun of. No one thinks that Karen Bass is pulling the strings. She's a moron. But the LA mayoral race is actually a big deal. It would be a massive black eye to the Democrat machine, and also, like, what happened when Spencer Pratt looked like he won the runoff? He said he had 5 months to basically just destroy her and their policies. They don't want that. They couldn't afford that. The conspiracy is that they needed to get him out, and they don't care who wins, or maybe they actually would prefer Rahman, but people keep trying to make it sound stupid, like, oh, no, she'd rather have run against Spencer. That's the dumbest conspiracy. No one on the ground thinks that was the conspiracy. And also, from what I understand, Rahman, I believe, won every single dump, ballot dump from, what was it, like Friday to Monday or Tuesday, but she didn't even win her own council district. It's very weird. But yeah, I just feel like people keep strawmanning that, and it's driving me crazy.
1: Well, so you're going to, and I wish Ryan was here to answer this, and maybe if he's listening to the show, he could text me what his response would be, because I obviously can't speak on his behalf. And look, I appreciate that you respect that Ryan does. He lives in the data. I mean, he's doing this stuff all the time. It sounds to me, Jeff, like you're speaking to what the motivations, like you disagree with the notion that the conspiracy's motivations would indicate that what happened wouldn't happen if there was a conspiracy, right? I know that's a little circuitous, but that's, I think, what you're saying. What I would just want to know beyond that, though, is, okay, so then what was happening or where was it happening? Because if we can't prove it, does it really matter what we think? So that's, and the DOJ, this Trump DOJ, and I do think this is a very valid point that Ryan brought up, they would be happy, to put it mildly, to bring a federal case against any individual entity, et cetera, that was involved in vote rigging of any kind, right? So, you know, racketeering or whatever it is that they would, that they would want to bring as a charge. Now, can they bring it if it's an LA mayor's race, you know, federal jurisdiction issue? That is interesting in and of itself. But I would just say, I want people to find the data and not tell me how ticked off they are about the loss, right? I need people to go out there and find more witnesses. I mean, if these people are being paid, okay, well, let's get them before a judge and let's get them to swear. Let's actually, you know, put this to task, because otherwise we just turn into people who whine when we lose as Republicans. And we don't want that. We've got to leave that to the Democrats. Thank you very much, Jeff, for calling in from LA, where we also, you know, we have a huge audience in California as a state. We always say it's a blue state. We've got a lot of Republicans. A lot of Republicans in California. That's why people say, oh, why do you like New York City so much? Well, my family lives there, for one, half my family. And two, you got like 700,000, 600,000, 700,000 in New York City, not New York State. 600,000 or 700,000 Republicans, based on the last election cycle. It might even be more like 800,000, who voted for Trump in New York City. So you got a lot of people there that see reality. Something fun here. Producer Greg pulled this together. We were talking yesterday about what do you call a male Karen? Because I think that that's, there is a thing, right? If a guy is the one who says, I need to talk to the manager, people are being too loud on their phones, which, by the way, I think is a heroic move when people are being too loud on their phones in public. This is a montage. Play A on the listener talkback.
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10: They're called Todds, man. Come on, Todd.
11: A male Karen is a...
12: Sorry. Thank you so much.
1: You going, Giddy? So, well done, Producer Greg. You guys all have different answers to the question, which means that there is no one answer to the question, right? I think the only one that appeared twice there was Kevin. A Karen is a Kevin. I feel like that's unfair to Kevins out there. Kevins in the audience, do you wish to defend your honor? Is this a thing? Are you known as a Kevin if you call for the manager as a guy? But I still stand behind what I said. People who go the extra mile to enforce norms and civility in public, because no one else, it has to be some person who's going to do it. I'm going to tell you, I get it. A lot of servers in restaurants, I've come up against this, and I've talked to servers about it, and, you know, they don't want to be the one that has to tell a patron, because the patron likes to get really aggressive, and, you know, how dare you? I'm FaceTiming my, you know, they'll come up with some story, my ailing grandmother, and like, actually, it's, you know, some side chick that he's, you know, not telling his wife about. But whatever, the point is, like, they don't want to get involved, so somebody has to get involved. And there are heroes among us. They don't all wear capes, and some of them are named Karen. Apparently, some of them are named Kevin. Cyber hackers love a good challenge. They thrive off hacking into company databases. The goal is to steal lots of data, some of it possibly yours, and then sell it to the dark web. 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
17: Traffic is stopped on 694 eastbound from White Bear Avenue to Highway 36 due to a crash. Left lane's blocked. Highway 36 to 94, 5 minutes. 694 northbound, a stop ago.
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1: Oh, the Kevins of America unite to stand up for their honor after some called it into question, I suppose, by saying that a male Karen is a Kevin. Kevin in Waynesville, North Carolina, you are first up at bat, sir. What say you?
19: That's me. I've been Kevin all my 70 years. And in Gaelic, Kevin means gentle lion. And I don't look like a male Karen, a heron, whatever it is.
1: Gentle lion. Interesting. Are there really any gentle lions? Yeah. That's a bit of a kind of an oxymoron, isn't it?
19: In Gaelic. Yeah.
1: No, I understand in Gaelic. I think sometimes they even call that Irish now, right? But I'm just saying,
19: I am Irish.
1: Yeah, I've never met a gentle lion before. They generally are not so gentle. Thank you for calling in, though, Kevin. Thank you for defending the honor of all Kevins. Brady Quinn last night, and it took me a minute to realize. I was like, oh, this is the famous football man, Mr. Brady Quinn, and his wife, who's an Olympian. They're a lovely couple, and was chatting with them a little bit, and I found out that she has a Cane Corso. And I just thought this was so funny, because here I was like, oh, you're dog people? I'm a dog person. And they're like, by the way, they're just both lovely. I think Brady does Clay's former show on iHeart on sports radio, and he looks like Superman, by the way. The guy's like, man, this guy's square jaw. He's a handsome fellow. Lovely wife. But we're talking about dogs. And I'm like, oh, I've got my dog is Ginger Spice. And she's so fluffy and sweet and cute. And she weighs 25 pounds. And, you know, she just sits on my lap and cuddles my feet. And I was like, what do you guys have? Like, we have a Cane Corso. I was like, whoa. I don't know how many of you have a Cane Corso, but those things, it's like a pit bull and a mastiff got together to create a dog that could bring about the end of days or something. I mean, those things are beasts. So anyway, I lost in the dog showdown there for sure. But Ginger Spice is cuddly and sweet. I'll be back with you tomorrow. I'll be home in Miami. We have some great guests lined up. We'll have a lot to talk about. Hopefully, we'll have a Trump deal. And maybe, I'll give you my pregame analysis for the Knicks in 6.
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25: The Pentagon said they were going to negotiate with bombs. That's what they did over the last 2 days. And clearly, the president upped the ante by talking about taking Karga Island.
26: Fox's Jennifer Griffin, that was part of a broader threat to seize Iran's oil and gas industries. But the president now suggests there's agreement on a memorandum of understanding, and that's why he called off more strikes tonight.
25: What's not clear from the Truth Post that he put out is what the MOU is. Is it simply about a ceasefire? Does it include the nuclear deal?
26: The president does say it's approved by all parties involved, listing multiple countries besides the U.S., Iran, and Israel. President Trump also just announcing a new nominee for Director of National Intelligence, Jake Clayton, a federal prosecutor and former chair of the Securities and Exchange Commission. The president's been facing bipartisan pushback over picking a top housing finance official, Bill Pulte, to serve as acting director.
27: The headline here is that the president felt the pressure that was coming from Capitol Hill, including from a number of Republicans that were not happy to see Bill Pulte in the Director of National Intelligence position.
26: Fox's Mark Meredith at the White House. Democrats and some Republicans protesting Pulte by opposing a temporary extension of a key surveillance tool, which failed in the House earlier today.
27: So it's unclear right now, is he going to stay as acting DNI as this nomination works through? It's an important post. It's been around for decades. The question, of course, here is what will this do to change any of the feelings up on the Hill?
26: The surveillance tool is set to expire at midnight tomorrow. A false alarm at the Pentagon where a device detected a biohazard scent earlier today, prompting a shelter-in-place order in some areas and a hazmat sweep, but testing confirms no hazardous material. 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
28: Minnesota News Network, I'm Tasha Radel. More issues for Minnesotans who rely on the Department of Human Services for their health care needs. Republican Representative Natalie Zelsnikar says while trying to stop fraud, DH missed an important deadline for other providers to keep their active status. Zelsnikar says in her area,
29: Northeastern Minnesota doesn't have anybody to transport medical assistance. Why? And what are we doing? And work with them first and go right down the line with scope and severity. But that requires highly trained people that can triage like you do in an incident command center. We did the same thing with fires. We do the same things with emergency rooms. This is a dumpster fire. And it's with people's lives.
28: The Hennepin County Attorney's Office will move forward with state charges filed against Vance Belter for the June 2025 political assassination of Speaker Emerita Melissa Hortman, her husband Mark, and their dog Gilbert. The charges include the shootings of Senator John Hoffman and his wife. Belter has pled guilty to federal charges, but the Hennepin County Attorney's Office says that does not resolve or change the status of any state charges. And campfires will once again be allowed in the Boundary Waters Canoe Area Wilderness beginning tomorrow. Visitors are still being urged to monitor weather conditions and use caution with any campfires to help prevent new wildfires. This is MNN.
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17: Traffic is stopped on 694 eastbound from White Bear Avenue to Highway 36 due to a crash. Left lane's blocked. Highway 36 to 94, 5 minutes. 694 north out of Stop-A-Go, 34th Street to Highway.
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8: Democrats in D.C. who say language like abolish ICE are unhelpful for the political health of the Democratic Party.
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20: All right, thank you, Scott Shannon. Thanks to all of you for being with us. Write down our toll-free telephone number if you want to be a part of the program. It is 800-941-SEAN if you want to join us. Linda, is it true? Any truth to the rumor that you are in the free state of Florida today?
21: I cannot deny, nor can I confirm that I may be here.
20: Whoa, whoa, whoa. You can't deny. I mean, if you're not here, you're not here. But I heard a rumor you might be in town.
21: I heard about that. Yeah. There's a chance I might be here. I might be here to irritate you in person. Not just, you know, remotely. Lucky you.
20: There might be a chance you're here to irritate me. Why would that be your first thought?
21: Can you explain that?
20: Yeah.
21: I find great joy in it. And you seem to thrive the more I irritate you and the more I get under your skin. So,
20: you know, you can't get under my skin today.
21: I can't.
20: Linda is under this bizarre...
21: Is it full? Have too many people already ticked you off? It's like, I got nothing left. I got no room.
20: No, you have no privacy. If you think you can duck and hide and dodge and avoid me, you know, when I don't even know where you are in Florida. I have no idea where you are. Is it anywhere near where I live?
21: Actually, I have to give props to where I'm at because I'm at our affiliate here in West Palm Beach, and they are Brian Mudd is the guy.
20: Brian Mudd's the best. We love him.
21: Dude, he's so amazing. And the Jason and Franny show is allowing me to sit in his studio, and they're just the nicest people, and they're so kind, and I am just so grateful to be here every time I am. So I got to give mad props to them.
20: Now, you know what? I mean, we have all these affiliates. They've been so loyal to us. They do so well. They work so hard for their communities. They're putting on great radio every single day, and I'm proud to be a part of it, to be very honest.
21: Same.
20: I want to start with the midterms, and I want to start with some hope because I know that there are a lot of people out there. First of all, usually just so you know, just so you have perspective, which I think is always important in life, people don't begin to focus on midterm elections usually until after Labor Day. Now, Labor Day is going to be here quick, and we've got a pretty exciting summer coming. We're going to be on the road quite a bit. For America's 250th, which I'm really excited about, the places we're going. I'm not going to reveal it yet today, but places that'll be really, really cool, events that'll be really, really cool. And I hope a lot of you will take the time to take this celebration in. We have AFP, being Americans for Prosperity, joining with us, asking everyone to read the Declaration. I don't know. I think the best moments of my life, to be blunt, are either when you're knocked down on your knees. You know, I there's something amazing that God does. When you're at your lowest point in life, it's like what Taylor Caldwell is like, one of my favorite novelists of all time, wrote a book, Bright Flows the River. And it starts with a line, in the dark night of the soul, bright flows the river of God. When you have those moments and you are knocked down on your knees and you're like, I've got nothing left, God, that to me is a great moment in life. Or, you know, we're all so busy, and all of you know what I'm about to tell you is true. You don't wake up in the morning and say, oh, I live in the United States of America. I get to open my eyes. Let me go make my cup of coffee. I have one friend in life, one. That says his favorite day of the week, his favorite moment of the week is when he gets to open his eyes on Monday morning so he can go to work. I love what I do, but the second my eyes open on Monday, I'm like, can I sleep another 10 minutes before I'm ready to get up and get a cup of coffee, get going, work out, do my thing. And, you know, but I don't think God has designed it that we have to do that way. Now, we should meditate in all things, all times, the Bible says. But it just doesn't happen for most of us. Probably should happen a lot more. We should be more reflective, appreciative. I think gratitude is one of the greatest qualities to have in life. And I say all this is you usually get up and, okay, we're all grinding. Life is not supposed to be easy. It's hard. And everybody, and I think that's the beauty of freedom, is if you work hard and you put in the effort and you push through and you push yourself and you stretch yourself and you grow yourself, then you can be successful beyond your wildest dreams. This is what goes against the entire midterm narrative of the Democrats. Oh, you're a billionaire. You didn't earn that. I don't know, billionaire. I've known plenty. I've met plenty of billionaires in my life. Linda, in Florida, I never thought I'd meet so many of them. And there's so many fans of my show. There's a lot of them.
21: Yeah, and they're all coming from the blue states.
20: By the way, and I don't like all of them.
21: A lot. Yeah.
20: I don't like all of them. I like some of them. Some of them I didn't think were particularly nice. One in particular I thought was just arrogant as hell. And I'm like, wow, maybe you need a little dose of humility with the blessings you've had in your life.
21: Well, you also have to give them a little bit of grace because it's very possible that they've been living in the land of lunacy and liberals for so long. They don't know what it is to be nice. So they have to learn. They have to relearn, you know, common sense.
20: They live in Florida. It's not the land of lunacy. That's New York, whether the Knicks win or whether the Knicks lose.
21: They came from those places. How long has he been in Florida?
20: I'm now 3 years in Florida. Can you believe it? By the way, I talked about it for how many years? Oh, this guy had been here for decades.
21: Oh, forget about it then. We don't give him a pass. Okay, moving on.
20: But most of them are just the opposite, to be very fair. And I hear the stories of the most humble beginnings of people. I mean nothing. People that started with nothing. It's like my four grandparents from Ireland started with nothing from Ireland, legally, by the way. And I think my parents grew up poor with nothing, struggled their whole life. College wasn't an option. You know, fighting in World War II in the Pacific for 4 years is not an option for my dad. And, you know, that's why when I say I know and appreciate, I stand on other people's shoulders. But to finish the thought, you don't wake up and say, live in the United States. So lucky today. Let me take on this day with passion and vigor, et cetera. It's not how most people roll. And you're going to get up and now the obligations come fast and furious. If you have kids, you're going to get those kids up. You got to get them washed. You got to get them dressed. They got to brush their teeth. They got to get their book bag. They got to bring all this stuff to school. And you got to get them out the door. Either you give them money, they get a packed lunch, whatever you happen to do. And then you're going to, you know, race off to work, put in your 12, 14 hours. I don't know anyone that works 8 hours anymore, but I guess there's some people that work very little, but they're good luck to them. And then they're going to come home and they're going to, what are they going to do? They're going to catch up with their kids. Make sure they're doing the homework, make sure they get fed, help them if they need help, get them a bedtime story, crawl into bed, hopefully watch Hannity and fall asleep after whenever you feel like it. And, you know, you just don't get up with that great excitement. However, in your reflective moments, it's different when you get still and quiet and grateful and humble and you realize how blessed you are. You know, look at all the news we've been following in the Middle East. I mean, would you like to grow up in any country in the Middle East? Even Israel. And I've been there many, many times. When I went to that border city, Sderot, and they got hit with 10,000 rockets in 10 years, I asked people, why do you stay here? Their kids can't play outside. They play in underground bunker playgrounds because there's 12 seconds between the time that rocket is fired from Gaza, which you can see with the naked eye, to their town. 10,000 rockets, one town, 10 years. That was like 2015 or 16. We were there last. So, and then you realize, wow, this is a great country. And that's why what I'm saying about the midterms, you know, you are going to hear the Democrats, they will demagogue. They're going to Jim Crow 2.0. They are doing something I never thought they'd do, and that is go so hardcore radical left. There are many factors that I am telling you that nobody at this moment can accurately reflect on how this midterm is going to turn out. My only ask from all of you in this audience, because your votes will matter, is that you commit in your mind, your heart and your soul, that you don't want the country to go backwards. And I've got some good news in terms of why you should be hopeful and optimistic. You know, we're looking at numbers, for example, 229,000 plus voters, the GOP gained over Democrats just since 2024 alone. Democrats lost 275,000 voters across 28 swing districts since November of 24. That's an average of 10,000 per district. You know, Democrats lost registration share in 27 out of those 28 districts. Every district shifted toward the GOP since 2020, totaling nearly 737,000 voters gained relative to Democrats. Now, that's a big deal. You know, this Supreme Court racial gerrymandering case, the Supreme Court of Florida just upheld the new redistricting map in Florida. That gives Republicans potentially four more seats in Florida and more seats in Texas and more seats in other states. I wish Indiana would have done something right, but putting that aside. Then you look at, you know, Abigail Spanberger. You know, she tried her little power grab and it failed. Thank goodness. But, you know, I am not ceding any ground now. And I'll add this point. I don't even think the issues that we will reflect on after the midterm have fully happened yet. You know, we're at a pretty sensitive point with Iran. There's been strikes 2 days in a row. The president hinting that we might be close to a deal, and it doesn't look like a strike today, but now he's willing to go back striking. Is that enough to get their attention? I don't know. The sooner this comes to an end, the better. The more focused, dialed in we get on the economy, I think the better. The quicker energy prices come down, I think. Although the price of a barrel of oil, when the president announced yesterday he'd taken out stealthily 100 million barrels of oil, I thought that was pretty spectacular. But anyway, so if you look at this, after the final redistricting of the year in Louisiana, Alabama, now Florida with this court decision yesterday, Republicans are getting an edge in safe seats for the midterms, 211 to 205. I mean, that is pretty amazing, considering historically, the party in power historically tends to lose seats in a midterm. How do I feel about our odds for holding the Senate, which I think is critical? I feel fairly confident. The fact that Democrats are going with Graham Plattner, Mr. Nazi tattoo, and every other controversy involving him, and his voters are stupid and racist in Maine, according to him, and cops are all bastards, and he's on these, you know, weirdo, you know, sites with young, you know, girls on there, apparently. Won't release the messages. And he was there, I think, until last Monday, according to one report. He won't release those messages. And John Fetterman said he'd give up his hoodie if he does release them. I don't think he's going to release them. And how does he know who he's talking to? Anyway, put that aside. Then you got six-gender Tellerico, that lunatic, and God is non-binary, and a welcome mat at the southern border, and a vegan campaign that he's running, and not into oil, okay with men playing women's sports. Then you got Al Sayed, you know, in Michigan, campaigning with Hassan Piker. America deserved 9/11, really? I mean, this is now the party of Grandpa Bernie and those lunatics, these new lunatics, and Pocahontas and Mamdani and AOC, and nobody else will take them on. So I don't even know what to do. Linda, funny story today. I don't know if you saw this. Andrea Pizer wrote about it in the New York Post today. You know, fight the oligarchy. Guess who's selling merchandise in her campaign website featuring socialist slogans like tax the rich, brawler, AOC, Bronx, Queens, working class. She's selling this stuff online. She sounds like an entrepreneur.
1: She's pathetic. Wow. I can't stand her.
20: No, you love her. Be honest.
1: I do
20: Come
1: not.
20: On.
1: No, I have no love in my heart for her.
20: No, you do. I mean, don't you want her to be the nominee in 28 over Gavin?
1: Oh, my God, no.
20: Oh, my God, no. There's not a dime's worth of difference between them.
1: A little bit more hair gel. A little different.
20: Yeah, that's true. But he's so handsome, according to him and Katie Kirk. He thinks he's handsome. And it can be such a distraction.
1: He's so not. He's gross. They're both gross.
20: Born on America's darkest day, 9/11/01, our friends at the Tunnel to Towers Foundation, they have been helping American heroes ever since. Heroes like FDNY firefighter Robert E. Welsh III. Now, Robert served as a police officer before his appointment to the fire department in 2001, just weeks after the 9/11 attacks. He was on the front lines of 9/11 recovery efforts. Robert dedicated nearly two decades of his life protecting his community, his country. He coached youth sports. He shared a full life with his wife, Jennifer, their three children. But sadly, Robert lost his courageous battle with a 9/11 related cancer, and he left behind his loving family. This is now the 25th year since 9/11, the 25th anniversary year. And we see the toll to this day that it is still taking on heroes and their families. Now, thankfully, we have groups like the Tunnel to Towers Foundation and your support for them. 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
20: These two soldiers, Lucy, Save Lucy, they still have not gotten their dog back. Now, by the way, now a lot of prominent people in Virginia are weighing in. Glenn Youngkin, former governor, Jason Mayores, former AG, Ken Cuccinelli also. And they're all fighting. And it, when you get to the bottom line of it, it's like the charge was the dog was barking on his own property. And, you know, this dog was like a hero to Brandon. And it's a family member, and I'm having a hard time why they can't get their dog back after 2 months. Anyway, we'll update you on that. The other news of the day, your call's coming up, 800-941-SHAWN, straight ahead.
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22: Here's your Twin Cities weather. Showers, even a rumble of thunder as we progress through the afternoon hours. High temperatures in the lower 70s. Rain chances ending tonight, then clearing out with lows in the upper 50s. I'm meteorologist Rodney Price on Twin Cities News Talk, AM 1130. Currently 65 degrees.
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24: Accident in the Northeast Metro on East 694. It's just after Highway 36. This is a semi crash. Left lane is blocked, and it looks like they're going to be there a while. These semis actually in the center median. And
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2: To escalate the war, he cited progress in discussions with high-level Iranian leadership for the sudden change. He announced the decision on social media. Earlier, he told Fox News,
3: they're really in submission. They just don't know it yet. Okay, to be honest with you, they just don't know it yet.
2: And Wall Street immediately soared higher on the news, the Dow surging more than 880 points. And the man accused of killing former Minnesota House Speaker Melissa Hortman and her husband pleaded guilty today. Federal prosecutor Daniel Rosen says they dropped the death penalty in exchange for the plea, and he also agreed to serve two life terms.
4: That was an opportunity that we just could not, pass up.
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6: 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The price of oil's been, it's now at 85, well, just went to 86, but been hovering around 86 most of the day. Very low compared to its high of nearly 120. When the president announced yesterday that I don't know how he did it, very stealthily, pulled out 100 million barrels of oil to keep the price of oil down because supply and demand crisscrossing dictate price. I think he surprised everybody in the room, the media mob that was in there. He's got a gaggle. He's just started. They've been two nights of pounding of Iran, talk of a real deal. I don't know. I'd like to see this come to a quick conclusion and that the strait be open, the dust settled, meaning the nuclear dust, and mission accomplished in that sense. I know you're not supposed to utter those words, but it would be such a huge benefit. The one thing I'll say is this. We'll never be able to calibrate how successful this effort is because the president will have prevented a potential nuclear holocaust. You know, if the Iranians, if you think that they're tough negotiators and jackasses now when they really have very little power and can be obliterated in no time, what do you think a nuclear armed Iran would be? They would hold the world hostage. They would hold the entire Middle East hostage. Anyway, the president is about to speak to the press surrounding him. He's doing other business as well. Let's just dip in.
7: The war with Iran, and we're going to be subject to finalization of documents. We should get done over the next few days. We'll probably have a signing maybe in Europe, and it's a great thing. Stock market's up 1,000 points. That means they like the deal. See, that means they like the market goes down. That means they don't like the deal.

0: But it's been up, oil's dropped. Oil will start coming down to, I think, even lower than it was before. I was in Iowa. It was $1.85 a gallon. I don't know if I'm going to get there, but we're going to get pretty close. It's going to come down, and when oil comes down, everything else comes down. And most importantly, we have a deal that Iran will never have a nuclear weapon, which was the whole purpose of what we had to go through to get this. So it was a big, very big thing. But we have a signing soon, and the documents are in pretty final shape. So we'll see. We'll see. Very good. Should be done. That should be done pretty quickly. They want it every bit as much as everybody else wants. And I think a lot of good relationships can ensue from this. I just spoke with the leaders of many of the countries that were mentioned in the release. I just spoke to Bibi. I spoke to the head of great heads of nations, Qatar, UAE, Saudi Arabia, Bahrain, Kuwait, and others. And we're going to be talking to Turkey. President Erdogan is great. And it's really a wonderful thing. There was a lot of spirit. Pakistan was fantastic. The prime minister and the, I call him the general. He's a general. He's a great, great general. He's so great that he's actually a field marshal, a step above. And they're all very happy. The whole Middle East is happy. And long beyond the Middle East, the strait will open as soon as we have a sign. We've been taking out many ships that nobody knew. Even the fake news didn't know it. But over the last month, we've been taking out ships, big ships, quietly at night. You guys didn't know that. Pretty cool, right? As a captain. He knows about more about ships than I do, but that's pretty cool. They turned off the lights. We bombed their radar and everything, so they couldn't see what was going on. And we took out some nights 25 ships, some nights 15. And the last four or five nights we did 25, 22, 21, 26, 18, and 14. Who else would remember those numbers? Nobody. And but a lot of ships, a lot of oil is out. That's why oil, even before this, the market couldn't understand why it was so free. There was more oil than they thought, what they're trying to. We took them out at night. And that with the strait will officially open as soon as we sign, which could be soon, very soon, maybe over the weekend in Europe. I won't be able to be there, but J.D. will be there, Vice President, and some of the people. Steve Witkoff did a great job, Jared. So we'll take some questions, but right now we're here to talk about fishermen and fisherwomen. Okay? We have, they're great people. And I guess I'm a little prejudiced because they all voted for me. Would you say I got 100%
1: or just 110%?
0: I think so. If I didn't, we'd have a surprise. We'd have a big surprise. So it's my honor to be taking this action to lower seafood costs and generate millions and millions of dollars in new business for our great, really great fishermen, great people, by restoring commercial access to three areas of the Western Pacific Ocean. It's a large amount of space we're talking about that they were restricted. Other countries would use it, but our country couldn't use it. You ever hear anything so stupid? I want to thank Secretary of Commerce Howard Lutnick, Secretary of the Interior Doug Burgum, Alaska Governor Mike Dunleavy, and Congresswoman Kimberly King Hines for joining us today. We appreciate it all very much. Thank you very much. Thanks as well to Captain Sig Hansen, a superstar. Him and Tom Cruise are the two biggest people in entertainment. Thank you very much. Great job. And Pacific Seafood CEO Frank Dulcich and his sons Dominic and Charles, and many more dedicated fishermen and seafood industry leaders. We have some great leaders here. And your product is amazing. It's been going along for a long time, right? Seafood. It's amazing. And doing great. Under the Obama-Biden administration's radical environmentalists, drastically restricted access for fishermen and coastal communities, and hundreds of thousands of square miles of ocean was cut off for them. They can't fish. Other people could fish. They couldn't. These people weren't allowed to fish. Can you imagine that? Did you ever think that was going to happen as you grew up? Probably as the sons and daughters of fishermen, right? That someday they were going to take away the right for you to go fishing in the Pacific Ocean. What a bunch of dopes. Those decisions close off vast resources and really the richest fishing grounds, they say, anywhere in the world. Destroyed livelihoods and made the United States more dependent on foreign products. And I did a similar thing for Maine. Maine is very much in the subject because I have a pig running for Senate. He's a pig. He's not a senator. He's a joke. He's a con man. But so it's in the plan. And, you know, I won half of Maine. I won they have two. I won the one by a lot. The fishermen, actually, come to think of it. Fishermen and the lumberjacks, the people that go out there to work. I want them. So I love Maine. But it's amazing. They had I think it was 500 mile by 500 mile, massive amount of the Atlantic Ocean. You weren't allowed to fish, but Canada was.
2: All right, Linda, you're like in my ear. Linda's screaming at me because why are you continuing? He's talking about fishing. He's not talking about Iran. He's talking about fishing. I'll tell you why, because I see, you know, I love the show Deadliest Catch, and I, you know, Mike Rowe, I'm jealous that he gets to narrate that show. That would be one job. I'd love when Mike did Dirty Jobs. I thought it was one of the best. He does some cool work, and he's really an advocate for blue collar workers and my blue collar backgrounds. Sig Hansen, one of the captains on Deadliest Catch, is in the Oval Office. Now, I might have dressed him a little bit better before I sent him in. But I'm a fan of these guys. If you've never watched Deadliest Catch, I mean, these guys take on the toughest seas, the Bering Seas in freezing cold conditions. There have been so many of these men that have died in the course of this show. It is heartbreaking. And they do it and you live the drama. They drop their crab pots and, you know, and then they might come back, you know, a day or two later and they're empty. All that work, nothing. And then, you know, then they might get a tiny catch or then they might get a, you know, start hauling in a ton of them. And you're like at home and you're cheering for them. And they work so freaking hard. Now, the president looking out for working men and women. And to me, the people that make this country great are the working men and women. And all of this environmental radicalism, climate alarmism has, number one, it's cost the world trillions of dollars. And even the UN said, nah, never mind. They started with the ice ages coming, then we're going to incinerate and, you know, Mount Kilimanjaro is going to be melted and the polar ice cap is going to be melted. And now the UN saying, oh, no, we were wrong. And sorry, you spent all that money on windmills and, you know, the solar panels and all this crap. But working men and women get killed. And why are fishermen being attacked? I mean, didn't Jesus pick 12 apostles that were fishermen? I mean, I think that is very indicative of the mindset, how God feels about working men and women. You know, there's a quote in the Bible, by the sweat of thy brow, you shall earn thy bread. And I can tell you from my years working 10 years in the restaurant business, 10 years in construction. I know you're sick of hearing it, but I tell you, but it's a very real part of my life that I don't know what it is. There's something so gratifying, satisfying, and fulfilling when you can look back at a job well done. There's nothing more frustrating than to watch fishermen that are putting their heart and soul into something and not making a catch. I mean, I watch these guys on Wicked Tuna, same thing. They have limits every year, how many tuna they can catch. I'm like, this is ridiculous. I have a friend of mine in Long Island, and there are striped bass there, and he likes to go fishing. He's a great fisherman. You know who I'm talking about, Linda. I'm talking about Keith. He goes out every second that he can. Okay, every day he'll send me pictures, 3, 4, 5 striped bass, beautiful fish. And if it's like an eighth of an inch off what the length has to be, I mean, he's got these, you know, the coastal people jumping on his ship all the time, measuring and weighing his catch to see if it's legal. Now, first of all, we all pay it. In Nassau County, it's the second highest property tax county in the country. Bruce Blakeman, though, is doing a great job. I think he'd be a great governor. And he's doing everything possible, bringing taxes down all throughout Nassau County. By the way, he's going to allow schools to refer to boys and girls, which the rest of the state's not doing. Did you see that? I can't believe we're debating that.
3: Same.
2: And so I'm like, well, it's only an eighth of an inch. Why don't you just fillet it? Then nobody will know the difference. He goes, no, I've got to follow the rules. I'm like, well, how often are they boarding your boat? And he's like, all the time. I'm like, that's insane to me that we have people that their job in, you know, we have violent streets all over New York and we're worried about whether a fish is an inch too big or small and whether or not it's a keeper or a non-keeper. It's hard to get a keeper. He's got to catch 5 striped bass, which is not easy to do, but he's great at it. So he does it before he can get one that he can bring home and fillet and cook. It drives me nuts. This is the type of stuff that drives me up a freaking wall. And all you people that want, you know, the government to cater to your every need, this is what they shove down your throat. You know, if the Knicks win, we'll talk about it later. They go nuts, the crowds in New York City, you know, defund, dismantle, no bail, reimagine the police, send in the lunatics, send in the social workers. That's a lot of good they're going to do. A lot of good social work. Don't you feel good knowing a social worker will come down in a subway and rescue you if some lunatic is threatening to kill everybody on the subway? It makes me feel great. Thank God I haven't been in the subways in a long time. But this is government madness. This is Obamacare promises all broken. I read today, 10 years, Social Security is headed towards insolvency. They're supposed to put that money in a lockbox. How are your government schools doing? How is defund, dismantle doing? How's no bail doing? How's reimagine doing? How's open borders doing? How's sanctuary cities and states doing? How's all this doing? All this is on the midterms. All this is on the ballot this year. Most important midterm election year in your lifetime. Look, one thing I got to say, in this day and age, you know, half of Americans don't feel safe and secure in their town or city. There's a break-in in this country every 26 seconds. Everybody needs a home security system, and I've got the best proactive one. Now, many systems are reactive. A reactive system is,
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7: From the Choice Bank Traffic Center.
8: This crash still causing an issue on 694 and Highway 36. It happened southbound at 36. The semi ended up in the center median. They lifted it out and pulled it to the northbound lane.
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6: This is a Fox News alert. A settlement with Iran. I'm Lisa Brady. That's how President Trump describes it, just telling reporters.
7: We're going to be subject to finalization of documents. We should get that over the next few days. Probably have a signing maybe in Europe.
6: This follows an earlier post that he was calling off a third night of strikes and bombings on Iran based on discussions brought to the highest level of Iranian leadership and approved by all parties involved, he wrote. And he's been talking to leaders in the region, including Israel's prime minister.
7: I just spoke to Bibi. I spoke to the head of great heads of nations, Qatar, UAE, Saudi Arabia, Bahrain, Kuwait, and others. And we're going to be talking to Turkey.
6: The president says a naval blockade will remain in full force until the transaction is finalized. The U.S. had hit Iran for the past two nights, Iran responding with attacks on Gulf allies. Word of a possible agreement coming just hours after the president threatened to seize Iran's oil and gas industries. And his announcement has turned a rally into a bigger rally on Wall Street. The Dow up 929 points at the bell. The president also announcing a new pick for Director of National Intelligence, Federal Prosecutor Jay Clayton, to replace Tulsi Gabbard. But he will need Senate confirmation.
8: What this does is set up the nomination for Jay Clayton, the U.S. Attorney for the Southern District in New York. He was also the chairman of the SEC, the Securities and Exchange Commission, during the president's first term.
6: Fox's Mark Meredith at the White House. It's not clear, though, if the president will leave housing official Bill Pulte in place as acting DNI. That has drawn bipartisan backlash and today led to the failure of a House bill to temporarily extend a key surveillance tool that expires at midnight tomorrow. Soccer's World Cup now officially underway with co-host Mexico playing South Africa in Mexico City, opening match of the 48-team tournament. 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
9: Minnesota News Network, I'm Tasha Radel. More issues for Minnesotans who rely on the Department of Human Services for their health care needs. Republican Representative Natalie Zelsnikar says while trying to stop fraud, DH missed an important deadline for other providers to keep their active status. Zelsnikar says in her area,
10: Northeastern Minnesota doesn't have anybody to transport medical assistance. Why? And what are we doing? And work with them first and go right down the line with scope and severity. But that requires highly trained people that can triage like you do in an incident command center. We did the same thing with fires. We do the same things with emergency rooms. This is a dumpster fire, and it's with people's lives.
9: The Hennepin County Attorney's Office will move forward with state charges filed against Vance Belter for the June 2025 political assassination of Speaker Emerita Melissa Hortman, her husband Mark, and their dog Gilbert. The charges include the shootings of Senator John Hoffman and his wife. Belter has pled guilty to federal charges, but the Hennepin County Attorney's Office says that does not resolve or change the status of any state charges. And campfires will once again be allowed in the Boundary Waters Canoe Area Wilderness beginning tomorrow. Visitors are still being urged to monitor weather conditions and use caution with any campfires to help prevent new wildfires. 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
13: 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Currently 65 degrees.
14: From the Choice Bank Traffic Center.
15: This crash still causing an issue on 694 and Highway 36. It happened southbound at 36. The semi ended up in the center median. They lifted it out and pulled it to the northbound lanes. And now north...
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0: Democrats in D.C. who say language like abolish ICE are unhelpful for the political health of the Democratic Party?
1: I think if we've listened to them before and look where we are.
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6: All right, thanks, Scott Shannon. 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Toll free on numbers 800-941-SEAN if you want to be a part of the program. Look, I don't want to be a buzzkill. I understand the Knicks haven't won a championship. How many years has it been? I don't know. Katie knows and Jason knows. And Linda, you don't know anything about sports. But it's been a long time. What was it, since the 70s? It's been a long time since they won the championship. Now, when they lose on Monday night, what do we see? Rioting, chaotic behavior, insanity. And when they win last night in what was the best, biggest, largest comeback in history, the same thing happens. You can't even believe it. Here's a report from yesterday.
7: Police telling us now that multiple people are in custody after celebrations here spiraled out of control. At this time, it's still unclear if there were any injuries. Now, here, take a look at some of that wild video from last night showing the chaos unfolding after the Knicks win, with crowds flooding the streets around the Garden. What started as a celebration quickly turned into destruction. You could see people smashing a taxi window, others hitting the car with a belt while chanting Knicks in five. Some climb on top of trucks and light poles and throw city bikes onto mailboxes. Police were even forced to bring in horses to push the crowds back and clear the streets. And last night's chaotic incident comes from another crazy...
6: I mean, this is what the problem is when you don't have law and order and you don't prioritize safety and security and you have a dumb mayor like Marxist Commie Mamdani who believes in defund, dismantle, no bail laws, and let's reimagine the police and even send in the social workers when you have crazy people on a subway train. You've given people, remember the Bond movie, License to Kill? You've given people a license to act this way because they will do so with impunity and they will not be held accountable. It's really unbelievable. Anyway, so... joining us now, Paul Morrow, a friend of ours, formerly ran counterterrorism operations for the NYPD intelligence. Also, Mary Margaret Olahan is with us. She is the Daily Wire's White House correspondent. Welcome both of you to the program. Margaret, let me start with you. I mean, if they win, they go crazy. If they lose, they go crazy. They're just looking for a reason to go crazy.
8: That's right, Sean. I mean, you never can predict these days how people will react. But what we have seen is a lot of fans behaving in a very violent way. We've seen a lot of fans getting really excited. Now, we're down here in D.C. We don't see a lot of that, but in Mamdani's New York...
6: Well, look, can we be fair about that? D.C. did see a lot of it, and I give Mayor Muriel Bowser a ton of credit, a Democrat. She worked with the Trump administration very closely, and she allowed the deployment of law enforcement and the Guard. And D.C. streets now, you see massive declines in violent crime, drug dealing, homelessness, quality of life issues have improved dramatically. And that's what law enforcement does if they're allowed to do their job.
8: That's absolutely right, Sean. I mean, I'm a woman. I used to be afraid to walk around D.C. by myself at night. Now I'm still a little apprehensive, but I feel much more comfortable. And we have beautiful Union Station, beautiful Lincoln Memorial, the National Mall, the reflecting pool, all of it's amazing. So D.C. is a different situation now. But New York, we still see a lot of this unruly behavior under Mamdani, and he doesn't really show a sign of understanding how to deal with it. And frankly, I think that's because he doesn't know what to do about it, how to deal with it. It doesn't fit with his rhetoric. It doesn't fit with his vision for how to control the city. So he's a little bit at a loss.
6: Paul Morrow, you know this area better than anybody. I think we are headed towards the worst period of unrest and lawlessness that New York City has ever seen, because New York City elected the most radicalized person ever. I never thought when I started my career, Paul Morrow, that I'd be talking about men playing women's sports or biological men in women's locker rooms, or the idiocy of defund, dismantle, no bail laws, and send in the social workers and reimagine the police. You're living it. You still live in New York.
9: I do, and I see it every day, and it really is a shame. You know, those cities that have accepted the fact that federal help is going to be really crucial for them to get a handle on the kind of street-level violence that we saw coming out of COVID, but also due to the bail reforms that finally people are starting to wake up. You're starting to see a lot of the cities accept it. And as a result, you're seeing homicides and some other violent crime going down, even in some blue cities, not in New York. And the difference, as you articulate, is the fact that the mayor just refuses to accept any help like that. The only thing I would argue that stands between New York City and the abyss now is that we have a strong police commissioner. And while I don't think she's perfect, and I think that, you know, we...
6: That's Jessica Tisch, for those people that don't know. And I'm going to make a prediction, Paul. I don't mean to interrupt you. She's not going to last.
9: I agree. In fact, you already hear rumblings about that. I mean, look, it's no secret that she might have her eye on Gracie Mansion, that is the mayor's office herself. So that may have to do with the timing of when she does leave. But short of her and some of the candidates that I've heard as a replacement give me chills, it would just be essentially a cat's paw for Mamdani in the police commissioner's seat. And if you think things are bad now, could be a long, hot summer if and when we lose Jessica Tisch, because we're already short thousands of police officers in this town.
6: Well, I mean, you know, I can't. Can you explain if they lose, they act crazy? If they win, they act crazy? Can you somehow bring me inside that mindset? Does anything make people happy?
9: They're short cops, and even flooding Midtown, it's going to be a battle. And you've seen the footage. You know, one of the things that's happening these days is that everything's on film. And so you're seeing it more than in the past you might have. But what's going on here is that obviously the Garden is sold out. They give the first 10 rows to the celebrities or whatever. The tickets are very, very expensive. What happens after the games is people pile out of the bars, and they're all liquored up, and they're bumping into each other. They are, many of them, you know, it's hot, and ultimately you get these kind of conflicts. The way you diffuse that kind of stuff is you have barriers set up, you have ingress and egress very heavily policed, you keep the crowd thin, and you get people out of the area. They just don't have the personnel for it. You got to still police the rest of the city. I was down there. You know, I don't live that far from the Garden, frankly, Sean. And I can tell you that the NYPD is doing what they can, but they're shorthanded. It'll be a long summer, and if the Knicks win and we have a parade, you know, I hate to say this, I know they're planning for it already, but, you know, I fear what that night will look like.
6: Yeah, I really do. I mean, maybe the best thing that can happen is the Knicks win this next game and this series is over, and it doesn't. But you know what? I'd even argue if they won in San Antonio, the streets will be packed and people will act crazy then. Would you agree with that, Mary Margaret?
8: It's possible, Sean. You can't really predict. And of course, there's always this radical element where we see agitators who are looking to, you know, become involved in any kind of large gathering or riot. And we see this often happening, especially in more blue cities, in cities that have this more radical contingent. So we've seen that in D.C. We've seen it in New York. We've seen it in Austin, Portland, you name it. So that's always a concern as well. But the Trump administration has been really clear about cracking down on that element, and I'd be interested to see if we see too much of that in the future, given their renewed focus, especially through some of their counterterrorism plans, like the one that Sebastian Gorka just released not too long ago.
6: Yeah, well, I think that, you know, at the end of the day, I mean, here's my biggest fear, Paul, is... And I don't think anyone's focused on this as much as I have. And that is over 12 million, and plus gotaways, of the number of which we don't know, unvetted Biden-Harris Mayorkas illegals. And we do know among that group, we have known terrorists in our country. You know, we're dealing with that factor too. What are your thoughts on it?
9: Yeah, undeniably. I can tell you in the counterterrorism world that your biggest challenge is what you call a clean skin. And that is to say somebody about whom you have absolutely no context. They've had no border friction coming into the country. You don't know where they are. They don't know who they are. Very, very common that these days that you're dealing in a situation like that. When I was working, and I'm only going back now doing counterterrorism, I don't know, 5-6 years ago, was when my counterterrorism career began to wind down after 15, 16 years. I can tell you that a clean skin was decidedly rare, and it set off all kinds of bells that if you had somebody walk into a set, as it's called, that seemed to appear from no place and that your sourcing was telling you it seems to be radicalized and trouble, bells would go off from New York City to Washington, and you scrambled quickly. Very often what you had to do in a circumstance like that is something like 24/7 surveillance until you figure out what you had, because God forbid it is something nefarious and you lost sight of that person. That's tremendously labor intensive. We don't have the resources for that. You certainly don't have the resources to do that when you're talking about 10 to 12 million people let in unvetted. And our adversaries are not stupid. They would be crazy not to take advantage of the fact that we blew up in the southern border and invited all of these characters in. And when you have a sympathizer, and I say that term cognizantly, sitting in the mayor's office here, who I don't feel really supports the counterterrorism efforts that we need in this town and this nation, it makes it all the harder. And I can tell you factually that the personnel assigned to that kind of work has been tremendously thinned out as the personnel ranks of the NYPD have thinned wholesale.
6: All right, quick break, right back. More with Mary Margaret Olahan and Paul Morrow on the other side. 800-941-SHAWN if you want to be a part of the program as we continue.
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14: Some heavy traffic westbound side of the crosstown just after the 35W Commons. You're braking over to Highway 100 and especially heavy getting onto the northbound Highway 100 exit ramp. 494 east off.
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20: Continue now with Mary Margaret Olihan and Paul Morrow. And, you know, Knicks win, people go crazy. Knicks lose, people go crazy. Just as a side note, a Somali World Cup ref denied entry into the U.S. for terror ties. Thank God the adults are back in charge. Want to know if this midterm matters? It matters. You know, I ask this question all the time. I asked Mark Wayne Mullen. I asked Christy Noem before him. I asked Tom Homan all the time. All these people are here, Paul. How do we find them? How do we identify them? They're here. We know they're here. And to me, the magnitude of the amount of people we're talking about is like a needle in a haystack.
21: It absolutely is. You know what I'll point to is this case that we just had where the referee in one of the FIFA games, a Somali, was denied.
20: Hey, did you see this? I was just going to bring that up. I mean, this guy got denied entry because of terror ties.
21: That's exactly right. To Al-Shabaab, which is the Somali wing of Al-Qaeda. Now, I brought, I believe, the first Al-Shabaab case in the country, a couple of converts here, and we got them at the airport going to fight with Al-Shabaab, and that sort of set a paradigm for cracking down on them. It was a very, very new thing. But this is a group that's as radical as they come, and he was coming in under cover of FIFA. We had 4 years where anybody could come in without cover. As I said, our adversaries would be stupid not to take advantage of that. And I can tell you, and let's put it in the context of what we're expecting tonight, the Iranians are not stupid. They're not friendlies, but that regime is not stupid. And their operational arm, Hezbollah, is generally considered the A-team of the terrorist groups out there in terms of organizational capacity. And so if you're sitting where I used to be, these are the kind of things that keep you up at night. And it's an own goal. It was a self-inflicted wound thanks to the last administration. And we're going to be working against that for a lot of years. Sean, just as you said, if it is inevitable that we have something terrible happen, and I'm worried about the World Cup period here, when you trace it back, it's going to go back to something like we're talking about. Somebody who got here, situated themselves, prepared the way, and then executed.
20: Oh, that's pretty chilling. You've read about this, I'm sure, Mary Margaret. We've already identified and arrested Iranians in plots to attack Americans, including the president.
8: Absolutely, Sean. In fact, I broke this story the other night. We were excited to tell the public that this Somali referee had these ties to terrorist organizations, partially because all the liberal media had freaked out all day and was trying to say that the Somali referee had been unjustly held, unjustly prevented from being in the country. And all day long, we were seeing this type of rhetoric. Well, turns out the reason that he was held up was because, like Paul said, of these very serious ties to terrorist organizations. And I think it just speaks to the broader and absolutely terrifying reality that this is just one guy. This is one guy that Customs and Border Patrol identified and stopped from coming into our country. Think of the many, many others over the past several years of the Biden administration and even previous administrations that weren't paying attention, who could have come into our country and are still here living among us, who don't like our country. They hate our country. They hate our people. They hate the different religions that we profess. And they're only waiting for a chance to do something.
20: I appreciate both of you. Mary Margaret, thank you. Paul Morrow, you're the best. Thank you, my friend. Good luck in New York. Stay safe. Listen, when you try to open a business and you want to open your doors and you're excited and you get near that day and then you realize, oh, before I can open these doors, I need a whole list of insurances because of the law. 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
22: Here's your Twin Cities weather. Showers, even a rumble of thunder as we progress through the afternoon hours. High temperatures in the lower 70s. Rain chances ending tonight, then clearing out with lows in the upper 50s. I'm meteorologist Rodney Price on Twin Cities News Talk, AM 1130. It's 66 at our studios.
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0: to limiting the state's cooperation with federal immigration agents.
1: That's not what the taxpayers are paying for. 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
4: 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I'm actually loving Democrats being stupid. And maybe I'll be proven wrong. I've been wrong in my life. And if I'm wrong, I'm just telling you, for those people that are giddy about Graham Plattner, Mr. Self-Pleasure in a Porta Potty, Mr., you know, I'm glad a soldier or hero doesn't deserve to live. People in my state that vote are racist and stupid, Mr. Nazi tattoo. Well, if you listen to Jim Messina, former Obama guy on Plattner, he's claiming a star is born. Here's what he said.
5: And the fact that he 1 year ago wasn't a politician, mm-hmm. and then he delivers that in front of basically the entire country, I thought that was, you know, you're seeing a star is born.
4: And Plattner, the one guy, John Fetterman on my shows, radio and TV, said that he offered to wear a suit and give up his hoodie if Graham Plattner would just release the text messages on that site that apparently caters to younger people with him in the towel, you know, and towel only on, which, by the way, he was on up until recently in spite of his, you know, his calls of amazing grace, although he doesn't really, I'm not a God person. He's, you know, trying to claim, oh, I'm a changed man. Anyway, here's Plattner calling on attacking Fetterman for calling him out.
6: I mean, as you can all probably tell, I got a lot of criticisms about the way this government functions. But in order for us to make it functional, we're going to have to do stuff. And you can't just go down there and be John Fetterman and just kind of just sort of be an asshole. Like that is not, he said mean things about me. I'm allowed to say that.
4: I mean, pretty simple stuff. All right, we'll get to your calls here in just a second, but you know, Linda, I don't know why Democrats, maybe you can explain this to me. Why are they thinking him winning is a good thing? Why do they think six-gender Tellerico, God is non-binary Tellerico, men play women's sports Tellerico, open mat at the border Tellerico, vegan campaign Tellerico, or El Sayed,

0: you know, campaigning with Hassan Piker. Tell me why they think this is good.
1: Because they're crazy. They I really believe, and I'm not kidding anymore. I used to say things funny like, ah, libs are crazy, Dems are crazy. It's not like that anymore. Now I actually think they're certifiable. I don't know if there's some kind of switch that went off, if there's like a memo out for, hey, lunatics, activate. I'm not sure what it is, but people are out of their minds. I mean, you just had that segment where you talked about the Knicks, right? And I thought to myself last night, I thought, oh, they won. It'll be a nice night. People will be happy. It won't be like Bryant Park the other night. And it wasn't. It was just as bad.
0: Aren't you glad? Now, we've had this conversation off air, and I don't know if you even want to talk about it on air. Aren't you glad you left New York? You have to be so happy. You left years ago.
1: I got to be honest with you. I'm still stuck with Shapiro. He sucks. He's a terrible Democrat. He's got terrible alliances. He's a total rat.
0: But if you compare Pennsylvania, where you are, and you know you're in a beautiful area, and you compare it to New York City.
1: Without question, it's nicer than New York City. Without question, everything's nicer than New York City right now. That's the problem. The porta potties that Graham Plattner loves so much are nicer than New York City right now.
0: Is that not the weirdest thing you've ever heard? That is so bizarre.
1: He's a creep.
0: It is so creepy.
1: And you know what's funny? I got to tell you one thing. I don't know if you saw this. I was watching Dana Bash on a clip on X, and she had Chrissy Houlihan on, who's a congresswoman, who is a descendant of Holocaust survivors. And so Dana Bash, ironically, asks her this question and says, how do you feel about your party supporting Graham Plattner, given the fact that you are a descendant of Holocaust survivors and you're a veteran? And this woman, you would think she would say, it's horrifying. I can't believe he would do that.
0: No, she didn't.
1: No, she didn't. None of them are doing it. I couldn't believe
0: it. None of them except John Fetterman. And there's one congressman in New York that has taken on Graham Plattner.
1: What's it going to take?
0: He's predicting Plattner will be convinced to get out. I am not convinced of that at all.
1: I'm with you.
0: All right, let's get to our phones. Let's say hi. Don in Iowa. Don, glad you called.
2: Hi, Sean. Thank you very much for taking my call. I'm a truck driver coming across Michigan right now and father of a Navy man on a carrier. I don't like to say which one, but...
0: He's in our prayers. Thanks for what you do and filling our store shelves every day. And thanks to what he's doing, defending liberty and freedom and preventing Iran from getting a nuclear weapon.
2: Well, we're both great fans, so we appreciate you much, so thank you. I called briefly to address Jasmine Crockett in her speak, trying to minimize what this young man has done by saying it was only a little knife and it couldn't even be considered a dangerous weapon. Did you see that? I think you may have played that speech. That's
0: fine. It's insane. What are you doing with a knife in a school anyway? And by the way, I have that kind of knife, the exact knife that was used. That knife will kill you. And, you know, Jasmine Crowe only stabbed them once. I'm like, yeah, to death.
2: Yeah, well, she said that it was too small to be considered dangerous. Well, then the same could be said for her brain. It's still dangerous, even though it doesn't think very much.
0: Look, I got to tell you, I thought that was one of the dumbest comments I ever heard. That knife took this young man, this young Metcalf's life. And then her comments, those insensitive comments that I don't think his parents have ever felt the way an African-American woman feels about her teenage kids. And I'm like, the son was murdered. It was a clear-cut case. The evidence was overwhelming, incontrovertible. They needed less than 3 hours to come to a verdict in this case. The evidence is so crystal clear. I don't think there's any ambiguity. I think it's a tragedy whenever anybody goes dark in their life. However, we are a nation of laws, and we've got to protect the innocent. And this young teenager should be alive today. No other way to put it.
2: Well,
0: Don, appreciate you. Give you the last word. Go.
2: Yeah, to have her attempt to make this tragedy into a race issue is disgusting. And she should be ashamed of herself. And if there was some way of suspending her from even, you know, continuing to speak on behalf of the American people. It should be done. But obviously, you can say whatever you want without recourse, remorse. And she does that quite often. So thank you again, Sean. Thank you for Linda and Katie, by the way. They're two of my favorites. So you take.
0: Well, we appreciate you. Thanks for being out there. Drive safe on those roads. Prayers for your son, okay?
2: Thank you, bud.
0: I got the beep, Linda. How cool is that? Roberto in my free state of Florida. What's up, Roberto? How are you?
3: Hi, good afternoon, John. Thank you for taking my call. I'm great. I'm loving Florida every day. The only thing
0: I'm actually, you know, having fun with my friends in New York because when it's snowing and they had a horrible winter this winter and a horrible spring this winter. And I send them pictures of their big snowstorms and, you know, 2 feet of snow drifts and all this stuff. And now I'm saying, congratulations, you have one nice day. Enjoy it. That's every day in Florida. So I have a lot of fun with my friends that stay in New York.
3: Good for you. The only thing I'm asking is just a simple question. Weapons are not allowed on school property or school or a school event. This young man, Carmelo Anthony, why was he carrying a knife in a school event? For what reason? This was a sporting event, I understand correctly, and it's not considered a weapon in the state of Texas.
0: I don't know the answer to that, but usually, yes. My understanding is you're not allowed to have weapons on any campus facility, especially if you're a student. Look, I've said a long time ago, if you want to end school violence, I have the way to do it. You secure the perimeter of every school in the country. And I know you're thinking manpower hours. Stay with me. And you secure the perimeter. You also have every kid magged on the way into the classroom every single day. You have armed guards, you know, undercover. They're not showing their weapons. Armed guards, you know, stationed, positioned strategically around the school in case, God forbid, something happens. Make sure that all the doors are locked, and you can create a bubble in that school where no school shooter could ever get in again. Now, how do you pay for this? Somebody's going to call and ask. The way I would pay for it is I'd get retired military, retired law enforcement. If they donated 10, 15 hours a week, that would make them eligible not to have to pay any income taxes for the state, local, or federal income tax. And let the professionals that would probably love in their retirement to help kids be safe in school, I think it would be successful. Nobody ever wants to hear my idea.
3: I do.
0: Thank you.
3: Idea.
0: If you want to end it, we don't have to ever report on another school shooting again, I think. That'd be a happy day for the country, right?
3: Yeah, and that's what our old governor did when after the department shooting. He hardened the schools with teachers.
0: Yeah.
3: After a course, they're allowed to have weapons. There's mandated how many officers, depending on the amount of students. They hardened the schools, period. But this kid, I still don't understand why was he carrying a knife in a sporting event.
0: Good point. Just common sense. All right, quick break. Right back to our phones. Here's our toll-free number. It's 800-941-SEAN if you want to be a part of the program as we continue.
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7: From the Choice Bank Traffic Center.
8: It's like there's an accident northbound 169 after Anderson Lakes Parkway. Off to the right side, things are slow back from Old Shakopee Road, and then you have the usual crowding southbound back from 494.
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0: Is in my free state of Florida also. Wally, how are you?
23: Don, I have an explanation for Graham Plattner, the Maine voters. They have a long history of anti-Semitism and racism, including barring Jews from having accommodations in their in their resorts. Up until 1959, they excluded blacks from unions, labor unions. So you have that history. Then you have the extremely high opioid addiction rate in that state. But as far as Graham Plattner goes, the vetting failures include the military, the Marine Corps. He would have gone through a physical in his last year of service. He would have gone through a physical when he joined the Maryland National Guard. and also when he got employment with the State Department. He would have gone through physicals for each. And then, as an E5 sergeant, which is the rank he obtained, he would have had to train recruits on extremist tattoos, and the Nazi tattoos would be at the top of that list.
0: 100%. I think he lies with regularity. I just do.
23: I think tendencies right and left.
0: Yep. I got to tell you, and you know, we had this guy, what is that, the publication, the guy we had on yesterday, Linda, the main, they're
1: Steve
0: doing
1: Robinson
0: such a good job.
1: From Main Wire. He's really good.
0: Main Wire. Okay. He pointed out there's no such thing as an oyster man. Nobody in Maine refers to themselves as an oyster man. I did not know that. I knew lobster men. I knew you had clammers and people that did that work. I had not heard the term. But he said they don't exist. I got to be honest. When I heard that, and he only had one customer, and that customer was his mommy, I'm like, oh, you got to be kidding me. I don't think he's worked a day in his life. You want to know the truth, except, you know, the time maybe he spent in the military. And I don't believe a thing that comes out of this guy's mouth at this point. And I don't think the media will do their job. Last word.
23: Well, the one thing is, and it's proven, our country, of the government, of the people, by the people, for the people, will survive a Graham Plattner. He will just disappear in the history of American politics.
0: Well, from your lips to God's ears, we're going to be doing our election countdown starting soon, and I'm hoping we're ready. Everybody, please take this seriously. Most important midterm in your lifetime. You know, from America's Revolutionary War to Israel's fight for survival, almost from the beginning till now, both nations have faced moments that test their courage. Thankfully, freedom endures. You know, let me take you back to 1985. President Ronald Reagan delivered these remarks about America's commitment to stand with Israel. He said this. He said, quote, "In our talks, we paid special attention to two issues, our commitment to Israel's security and well-being, and our shared desire to move forward together toward a just and lasting peace between Israel and all of its Arab neighbors. A strong, secure Israel is a shared interest." And it is so relevant to what's happening today. 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
7: We have a deal that Iran will never have a nuclear weapon, which was the whole purpose of what we had to go through to get this.
8: The president telling reporters he has spoken to a number of leaders in the region today, including the Israeli prime minister, and that the Strait of Hormuz will open as soon as a deal is signed.
7: We have a signing soon, and the documents are in pretty final shape. So we'll see. We'll see. Very good. Should be done. That should be done pretty quickly. They want it every bit as much as everybody else wants.
8: The president taking questions in the Oval Office after posting earlier that he was canceling a planned third night of attacks on Iran.
9: President Trump posting on Truth Social that the strikes were canceled and that some sort of deal was imminent. On Truth Social, Trump posted, based on the fact that discussions with the Islamic Republic of Iran have been brought to the highest level of Iranian leadership and approved, I have, as President of the United States of America, canceled the scheduled strikes and bombings against Iran this evening.
8: Fox's Max Gordon in Dubai. Iran had responded to the past two nights of strikes with more attacks on Gulf neighbors. Now, Iranian state media is reporting that the Iran Foreign Ministry is saying a large part of the negotiating text has been finalized, but suggesting that essentially it's not a done deal yet. President Trump also announcing today a new nominee for Director of National Intelligence, Jay Clayton, a federal prosecutor. He's been facing bipartisan pushback over picking a top housing finance official, Bill Pulte, to serve as acting director, and he does not appear to be backing away from that. Earlier, Democrats and some Republicans protested Pulte by opposing a temporary extension of a key surveillance tool, which is set to expire midnight tomorrow. 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
10: This is Minnesota News Network. I'm John Anderson. The Hennepin County Attorney's Office will move forward with state charges filed against Vance Belter for the June 2025 political assassination of Speaker Emerita Melissa Hortman, her husband Mark, and their dog Gilbert. The charges include the shootings of Senator John Hoffman and his wife. Belter has pled guilty to federal charges, but the Hennepin County Attorney's Office says that does not resolve or change the status of any state charges. The office says a guilty verdict on either murder charge will require a sentence of life in prison without the possibility of parole, and state sentences are not affected by presidential pardons. More issues for Minnesotans who rely on the Department of Human Services for their health care needs. Republican Representative Natalie Zalesnikar says while trying to stop fraud, DHS missed an important deadline for other providers to keep their active status. Zalesnikar says in her area,
11: Northeastern Minnesota doesn't have anybody to transport medical assistance. Why? And what are we doing? And work with them first and go right down the line with scope and severity. But that requires highly trained people that can triage like you do in an incident command center. We did the same thing with fires. We do the same things with emergency rooms. This is a dumpster fire.
10: She says this is an issue facing all of Minnesota. She's calling on the governor to step in like during the COVID pandemic. This is
12: Life,
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12: 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But it's hard to pursue happiness when pain is a part of everyday life. 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
14: From the Choice Bank Traffic Center.
15: Taking a look at 169, crowded northbound Highway 7 up to Cedar Lake Road, and then you get pretty heavy between 394 and Highway 55. Brake lights again off and on from Rockford Road to 94. Southbound.
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0: Democrats in D.C. who say language like abolish ICE are unhelpful for the political health of the Democratic Party.
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7: All right, news roundup and information overload hour. Toll free, it's 800-941-SEAN if you want to be a part of the program. I know we've had a lot of callers on it. I know a lot of people want to weigh in on it. I know that, you know, having Jasmine Crockett come out of mothballs and make her insane statements like this one. TMZ got it first. Well, Carmelo Anthony only stabbed Austin Metcalf, this teenager, one time. Yeah, he stabbed him to death. Listen.
8: Well, it only took one stab. I think everybody needs to understand it was not like it was multiple
9: times. So these were the facts that really should have been honed in on.
10: Correct. Yeah. Because those are the ways that you look at intent.
7: I mean, it is breathtaking to me that people think this way. And never mind the fact that she had all of the facts in this case dead wrong. Now, the Collin County DA, a guy by the name of Greg Willis, says that justice was served in this murder trial. Listen.
11: Good evening. I'm Greg Willis, Collin County District Attorney. Today, justice was served. A year ago, when this senseless murder unfolded, I said that it had struck a deep nerve in Collin County and far beyond. I asked our community to ignore all the noise and instead be level-headed and patient as the process worked. And today, the process delivered accountability. We are grateful to this jury, and we are grateful that the good citizens of Collin County had an opportunity to weigh in on this case. I'm proud of the exceptional work of Bill Wersky and our team of prosecutors, DA investigators, and victim advocates, and all the good and outstanding men and women of the Collin County District Attorney's Office. We thank all the parents and their brave kids who did the right thing. Despite the trauma of witnessing the senseless murder at a school track meet, they cooperated fully and testified truthfully. Their courage was essential to securing justice in this case.
7: All right. Anyway, here to weigh in on this and so much more, we have UC Berkeley law professor, former deputy assistant attorney general, John Yu, is back with us. You know, everybody that was there was not a big crowd of protesters, but there was a few people always looking for trouble. But nobody, not the defense, not the prosecution, ever made this about race. The facts, the testimony in this case was overwhelmingly consistent, incontrovertible, not as Jasmine Crockett described it. For a jury to come back in less than 3 hours and then give this young man 35 years, I think speaks volumes about how strong the DA's case was here. I hate whenever there's any story of any evil. But if you stab somebody one time to death, you murdered them. It's kind of cut and dry, isn't it?
12: I agree, Sean. And one way to test your intuition is just reverse the races of the defendant and the victim. If a white guy had gone into a tent with black kids in it, and the exact same thing had happened, I would expect the prosecutors would have brought the exact same case, and you would have had the exact same verdict. Because the fact of the matter is that this guy, who's now been convicted, admitted that he did it. He said that he stabbed Metcalf in the chest. His only claim was that it was in self-defense. And you had just any number of witnesses who saw the thing say that this was not a case of self-defense, that no one was attacking Anthony, that instead Anthony pulled the knife and stabbed Metcalf in the chest in circumstances that were not justified.
7: Well, I mean, how many witnesses? First of all, why did he keep his hand in the bag the whole time where the knife was? There was a little bit of contact based on the eyewitness testimony, but it was not severe contact by any description, in my view. What did you think of their description?
12: That's right. The test is not that someone might have pushed you or that, people were yelling at you. Although there's a lot of testimony that shows that he wasn't surrounded, that he wasn't being really harassed in a way that might justify use force. But look, the test is if you can only use deadly force in your self-defense if it's basically necessary to stop an imminent attack on you that could be deadly. And I didn't hear any evidence in this trial. Nothing seemed to be brought to light that showed that that was the case. Contrast this with a case we all know that you'd covered very closely, Sean, the case of Mr. Penny in New York City, where the jury did acquit him on self-defense grounds. And that's because you had a dangerous guy attacking people in the subway, and Mr. Penny restrained him. That's very different. Right there, you had clear evidence from a lot of witnesses that someone was attacking, trying to hurt people. That's so different than this case. I agree with you, Sean. It's terrible that there's any loss of life. It's terrible for both people here. But I'm afraid the facts seem very clear that Anthony killed Metcalf and it was not justified by self-defense.
7: No, it wasn't even close. And then it gets exacerbated when you have the likes of Jasmine Crockett, you know, not knowing the facts of the case. Well, he's 6 feet tall, 300 pounds. No, he's 6 feet tall, 200 pounds. Or making up, well, if he was on top of me, I would have done the same thing. By the way, I didn't think you were allowed to have weapons on campuses. Am I wrong?
12: Actually, in this case, because it's Texas, I don't think that there was any rule against Anthony having a knife. Now, you're not supposed to pull it out and use it. Texas is a state that's stands for a lot of individual rights in terms of bearing arms. I just spent the last semester teaching at UT Austin, and I became very aware of the difference with California when it comes to bearing arms and having weapons. But that's for self-protection. And it sounded like, right, Anthony pulled the knife out when he didn't need it for self-protection. He didn't, for example, display it in the hopes of getting people to back off. He just went, pulled it out, and stabbed Metcalf with it. But I agree with you. I think that some of the worst actors here are people who are trying to whip up a racial frenzy around what, as you said, is a tragedy for Metcalf and the Metcalf family, and trying to turn it into some kind of racial cause when race doesn't seem to have anything to do with it.
7: You know what frustrates me, and it's a constant refrain on this program, is I bet that nobody in this audience knows how many people were shot in Chicago last weekend. I can tell you the number. It's 28. How many were shot and killed? 4. And I have done this now since 2009, scrolling names that most people never hear, never will hear, or ever remember. And these are lives that have been upended or completely taken. And what frustrates me is this selective process of Democrats. I call it feigned, phony, moral outrage. And it's not real. It's selective. And what it is if they can weaponize a death, they will weaponize it. If they can blame Trump, blame Republicans, they'll do it. But if they really cared about the lives of every young person that's being taken in all these blue towns and big cities around the country every weekend, and names we never hear about because they can't turn it into a political, fodder, it tells me that they're just a bunch of phonies. And if they really cared about people and believed that God created every human soul as I do, that they would do something about the violence and stop it. We see what the president did in Tennessee. We see what the president did in D.C. You can have law and order if you want it.
12: Well, John, I had the privilege to clerk for Justice Clarence Thomas, and he has made exactly the same point you are making, that the real crime epidemic is not interracial violence. It's the crime in the inner cities, which is primarily minorities killing other minorities, black-on-black violence, in poor communities. And if the Jasmine Crocketts of the world really wanted to help, they would bring their attention, their megaphones, to that crime, to those problems, and to rather than trying to do things which actually make it harder, I think, for the police to actually maintain law and order by trying to turn Black Lives Matter into defund the police, into attacks on the police, to discourage the police from going and doing their jobs in the toughest environments. That if they had the support of people like Jasmine Crockett, the police could do their jobs better. And that would really bring the crime rate down in a meaningful way that would help the communities that they allegedly are defending.
7: All right, quick break. Right back. More with our friend, UC Berkeley law professor, former Deputy Assistant Attorney General John Yoo is with us. We'll get to your calls on the other side. Other news of the day we're going to hit as well as, you know, I know we're all talking about health, wellness, fitness, nutrition, longevity, but yeah, in a lot of ways, how many of us are really kind of guessing our way when it comes to health? What foods work best for you? What supplements, what vitamins to take? 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
7: You know, from America's Revolutionary War to Israel's now fight for their very survival in 1948, Israel has faced from day one, one moment after another, their courage has been tested. 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
15: Taking a look at 169, crowded northbound Highway 7 up to Cedar Lake Road, and then you get pretty heavy between 394 and Highway 55. Brake lights again off and on from Rockford Road to 94.
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0: right, we continue. John Yoo is with us. He is the former Deputy Assistant Attorney General, UC Berkeley Law Professor, which kind of shocks me, but a lot we're talking about now, election integrity. But I don't know why you are a UC Berkeley Law Professor. I don't know why you live in L.A. I think it's one of the worst places to live, the highest tax state, the worst governing in the country, highest poverty rate, highest homelessness rate, highest income tax, sales tax, gas tax, quality of life issues are just atrocious. Now they're talking about a wealth tax. Soon there'll be an exit tax in California. But you're there. Now, can you explain why every other state, except for yours, has pulled itself out of the Stone Ages, and they actually know how to count votes? Why does it take a month to count votes in California?
1: You know, Sean, first of all, I can't defend my state on all those policies, which is why I might be moving to Texas soon. But I agree with you.
0: Are you really thinking about it?
1: I spent the semester at UT Austin. You know, Sean, you want to have the listeners and let me know what I should do. You know, California's a beautiful state, great people, but Texas is by far better run, more sensible leaders, better policies. You know, you can open a business in one day. You can build a building in a year. I mean, people laugh when I tell them what I saw in California. They think I'm making it up, and I'm not. I'm just like, this is the way the states run, and that's why everyone's moving there. And I met a lot of Californians who've moved there. But look, Sean, the problem in California with voting is not the counting of the ballots. It's what they let in and count. It's what they, let me rephrase that, it's what they...
0: Well, I think it's all of it, though. I mean, you know, for example, in 2024, and in Florida, going back to 2000, they've had their problems with voting, but they fixed it to their credit.
1: Yeah.
0: By 2 hours after the polls closed, we had 90% of the vote in. The rest of the country gets 70, 75% of the vote in on day one or two. California takes a week. I can't, it's inexplicable to me.
1: Let me first. Part of it is that California is so afraid of phantom problems, like there might be voter suppression or so on, that they basically have, you know, complete universal mail-in voting with no excuses necessary. So anybody can mail in vote. They distribute the ballots widely. I don't think that there's any state agency that's really on top of keeping the voter rolls updated. And then as long as your ballot's postmarked by election day, they'll count it no matter when it comes in. And so, you know, Sean, there's a Supreme Court case that's pending right now where the court is going to decide when Congress said, you know, this day, the first Tuesday is an election day. That's the election day. Does that mean you vote on that day? You know, the ballots that come in late, those don't count. You know, ballots that don't have any postmark, those shouldn't count. I think actually this is a case where the Supreme Court and Congress have to intervene to stop states like California that basically let anybody vote anytime from anywhere with very little proof of whether you're a citizen when you register. And when everything's created to stop some problem, this idea of voter suppression that doesn't exist.
0: Well, I got to tell you something. It just makes no sense to me. And here's the thing. Democrats and Republicans both have complained on election integrity issues, and they have expressed doubts in terms of their confidence in results. It's simple stuff. Proof of citizenship. And by the way, the administration announced that any non-citizen that votes will be deported. That just came out today. You know, voter ID, signature verification, proof of citizenship, updated voter rolls, chain of custody for any mail-in ballots. They're on camera the entire time they arrive at a precinct. You know, then you have updated voter rolls. You have partisan observers in every precinct in the country watching voting all day, vote counting all night. And I would return to paper ballots like so many European countries did. And I think that, all right, the polls close, count the votes, do it in front of the world. And then people will have confidence in the results, and they'll believe in the integrity of the process. I'm hearing there may be a move in John Yoo's future. I'm looking forward to it, my friend. God bless you.
1: Thanks, Sean. Great to be with you. Thanks a lot.
0: Always appreciate you coming. 800-941-SEAN is our number.

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1: iHeartRadio weather tonight, partly cloudy, a low in the upper 50s. Sunshine, a little breezy and pleasant for tomorrow, a high near 80. Few storms tomorrow night, dry and cooler for the weekend. I'm meteorologist Mace Michaels on Twin Cities News Talk, AM 1130. Right now, it's 70 degrees.
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0: Sean's got more behind-the-scenes information, more contacts than anybody, more friends behind the curtain. 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
1: All right, 25 till the top of the hour, 800-941-SEAN if you want to be a part of the program. Every one of you hearing my voice, you need a personal safety security strategy for you and your family. There are evil, dangerous people in this world, and some people don't want to face that truth. I urge all of you to face that truth. Now, we all have the lethal option. Somebody wants to break into your house, your business, on the street, kill you, kill your family. There's only one option under those circumstances, and that's lethal. Now, the FBI tells us last year they have statistics for 2022 that that's less than 0.01% of all altercations that require that. Now, that's where the new technology of BYRNA.com comes in. It is part of my everyday personal safety security strategies, just like I have my P365. I use both, and I use other things to protect myself. You don't need a permit. You don't need a background check. It's legal in all 50 states, and it is powerful. 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All right. So a while ago, we're going to update you on a story we did. We did this story about a dog, and we told you the story about Dolly and Brendan Jones. They're both veterans, and their fight to save their dog, Lucy. Now they've got people like Ken Cuccinelli in their corner and Glenn Youngkin in their corner. And a whole nation has been rallying because they can't get their dog back. And the circumstances are bizarre. I don't understand it. They live on 6 acres. There was one incident a couple of years ago. Dog was deemed dangerous. They didn't even know what that designation meant. But they're here to update us on their fight to get their puppy. If you have a dog, it's a member of your family. Anyway, I think Brendan will join us in a minute. Dolly is with us. Dolly, how are you?
2: Hi, doing well. Thank you so much for having us again.
1: Look, appreciate you and what you guys are going through. Why don't you explain what was this designation years ago that you didn't really pay a lot of attention to, and what was the incident?
2: Sure. Yep. So this would have been a year ago. Lucy had had surgery on her leg. And anybody who's been following us for any time knows this story. We've always, you know, been very honest and open about what happened. So at 10 years old, she had surgery on her leg for something we thought was cancer. It was a couple days after that. She's wearing a cone. She has a boot on her leg. She's drugged up from the post-surgery drugs and everything. And a jogger comes by the front of our house on the road. Lucy hobbles down to her. And now I was out of town at the time, but this is, you know, Brendan was there and saw the incident. So the dog, Lucy goes up to the jogger. The jogger, we don't know if she stopped to pet Lucy or what happened, but essentially reached her arm into the cone and she got nipped. At this point,
1: all right. Well, now you say nip, that means the dog snipped at it. Was it a severe bite? What did it penetrate the skin? Was there a severe injury or anything?
2: Yes. Yep. It penetrated the skin.
1: Was there a severe injury?
2: No, it was a bite. She bit down, she let go. So it wasn't a latch. It wasn't an attack. She didn't jump.
1: By the way, I've been bit a bunch of my life when I was a paper boy. I never really thought twice about it.
2: Yeah, same. So at this point, it had been a year of battles with these neighbors. You know, they didn't like that we had moved into this community with our farm. We're one of three farms that all share property lines here in this area. But they had taken us to court for our dogs barking. We have working dogs. We raise sheep for meat. And so at that point,

0: we decided to accept the dangerous dog designation. We thought it would give our neighbors just something, you know, that they would stop. They would leave us alone, give them something they want. We can all move on with our lives. So that was a year ago. So you fast forward a year and Brendan is out in the yard with Lucy. He's walking her to the field. She slips off her collar in our yard and a neighbor walking by sees it. Lucy barks at the neighbor, but doesn't run and doesn't do anything. Just stays in our yard. Brendan takes Lucy, puts her back on the leash, and that's it.
1: So after this incident, I want to be very clear. This is their designation. You accepted it. You didn't challenge it. You live on a 6-acre farm that you work. And since then, the dog did not leave the property again, and the neighbor got mad because Lucy was barking. That's what happened, right?
0: Yes. Yep. For a whole, no incident, nothing. Yep. And so she saw Lucy slip off the leash, walks a mile home, calls the cops. The cops show up and they take Lucy. And so we've been.
1: Okay. And how long has this been now?
0: 2 months ago. We've been fighting.
1: This is insane.
0: Lucy back.
1: All right. Now, and your husband, Brendan, is now with us. Brendan, great to have you back. All right. You were there. Your dog never left the property. Your dog did bark. Your neighbor was angry and complained, I guess, to authorities. And because of the previous designation after the surgery, you know, even though the dog only barked, didn't attack anybody, didn't leave your property, filed a complaint, and they took your dog, and you can't get your dog back. The dog didn't do anything wrong here. Dogs bark.
2: All right, Sean. Thanks for having me on again. It's a great honor to be back here.
1: How did you get Glenn Youngkin and Cuccinelli on your side?
2: This story has become a national issue. I don't know how. The only way I can explain how this happened is through the hand of God. God's had his hand on that little pup since I brought her back from the Middle East. She came back.
1: Will you just give a quick summary how this dog and how you bonded? Both of you have served our country and the conditions this dog worked in for our country and unbelievable support it gave you at a time you needed it.
2: Yeah, well, she was a stray in the desert that bonded with me. I reached borderland between Syria and Jordan at the heyday of ISIS 10 years ago. And I was having a hard time adjusting. My first son had just been born. Lucy kind of adopted me, and she would guard my six on runs in the desert, and she watched me every time we rolled out to go to a checkpoint or whatever we had to do. She was always there like a little guardian angel. And once I decided I couldn't leave her to face whatever death awaited her in the desert, it gave me the sense of purpose that I needed to be present and make it home, make sure the guys around me made it home. And I was a linguist. I was the guy who everyone depended on to get words out that needed to be said. You know, if my spiny senses told me something was wrong, they needed to know. So they relied on me, and I had to have my head in the game. I knew I didn't have my head in the game because I was lost in this headspace back in Virginia, missing being a dad, and suddenly having Lucy gave me the purpose and the drive and the presence that I needed to stay grounded, and that brought me home. And she then guarded my six by guarding my home that I left behind on 5 subsequent deployments after that. So I never woke up in the middle of the night with this debilitating worry, thinking that, you know, things back home in Virginia were happening outside my control. I'd be on the border of Somalia, not worrying about things in Virginia, more on the back in ISIS country, not worrying about things in Virginia because I needed to be present. And it was because of that dog. that dog helped me be the soldier and the man that I needed to be in those moments. So it hurts to have the dog right now be held hostage by the very government that I went overseas to fight for, granted a different level of government, but I went to.
1: Well, let me ask you this, because I've got to get to the chase here. Is if I had a neighbor that had a dog and I knew this story, my heart would be moved. I wouldn't care if that dog bit me. I would just say, you know, put a muzzle on it, do something. I know this is important to you. I would try to make every accommodation to be a good neighbor and an understanding neighbor. I've lived with neighbors that have yappy dogs. Do I love it? eh, not really, but it's not that big a deal. You know, it's what you choose to make a big deal in your life. Have you gone over to your neighbor? Have you sat down with them? Have you tried to appeal to them and assure them that you'll do whatever they would want done to put them at peace, at rest, that this dog is never going to, you know, be a threat to them in any way?
2: You know, I've tried. I've tried to talk to neighbors. They haven't been very, very interested in having conversations. You know, what happened in my yard if it was a violation of any law, it was a technical violation only. The dog was off my leash in my own yard. But the lady who called it in clearly understood the technical aspects of the law in a way that I did not. It's difficult to try to establish a relationship with people who, when, before you've even had a chance to talk to them, they've already taken you to court. And that's what the situation we've been in, unfortunately, here. I've tried it at times, but they would continue to harass us using animal welfare checks. They'd send my wife text messages that I thought were borderline abusive. In fact, just last Friday, we had another specious animal welfare check. I was rolling into my driveway and an animal control officer followed me in. He got out of his truck and he looked apologetic. He said, "We've got that animal welfare check. Someone said your dogs are out in the field with no shelter in the June." He took one look at them and saw the shelter for them and for our lambs. And he said, this is silly. I asked him who it was who had called, and he said, "I can't tell you that came in anonymously." So it's I don't even know if it was anyone with who could put their eyeballs on my field. It was meant to harass us. It was simply meant to harass us. So unfortunately, we're dealing with just a handful of people who think that they're they formed a mob. And what happens with mobs is they have all the virtue and wisdom and ethics of their lowest common denominator, right? So that's what we're dealing with, and it's hard to sit down and have come to terms with people when they formed a mob against you.
1: You know, I'm kind of at a place I rarely am in my life, and that is at a loss for words. And I do you have a lawyer? You know, maybe I'll ask you, Dolly. I mean, do you have a lawyer? Anybody that is working on the case? 2 months seems like a long time. Do you get to visit the dog?
0: So yes, we've had a lawyer since the first week. That was the first thing we worked on was securing that, and that was hard to find because everybody is very well connected in this community. So we went outside of our county. We were able to find a lawyer, so we have had somebody working with us.
2: So this lawyer that I've had, I had to go a county away, like she said. He's been fighting for us, and there is an update to this situation. Could let you know. We had a lot of big names in our corner. We had people reaching out to Glenn Youngkin. We had Ken Cuccinelli reaching out. We even had Jason Miarez. His name showed up in my email one morning, which was amazing.
1: Yeah, Jason's a great guy. Let me give you guys an opportunity for people that love dogs like we do on the show. How can people contact you, maybe help you, Dolly and Brendan Jones?
2: Well, follow us on X. We're posting on X, and we're keeping everybody updated. We have a court date tomorrow, and I'm hoping for some more clarity at that point. Figure out why she still hasn't been released to me. The terms of this deal were not favorable.
1: Give your handles because we're running out of time so people can get in touch with you, and we'll put it up on our website, Hannity.com.
2: Okay, my handle on X is... it's Brendan M. Jones, just my name, Brendan.
1: At Brendan M. Jones.
2: Yeah, correct.
1: Okay.
0: And mine, _minstrel.
1: Okay, and so we'll put it up on Hannity.com. Praying you get your dog back, praying common sense prevails. My admonition and advice to you, if you get this dog back, you're going to have a target on your back. Be extra cautious because you don't want to go through this again. Okay, and we're hoping for the best for both of you. Sad story, unnecessary to me. You know, just that speaks volumes, sad about the human condition. Thank you both. Brendan and Dolly Jones, thank you. 800-941-SHAWN is our number. You want to open a business? 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And as a matter of fact, they're so confident in what they have built out in terms of the technology of their AI software, they'll let you use it for free and learn what they do. I watched it firsthand. It is amazing. And for example, they will tell you, they'll take every insurance policy you have for free upfront, no obligation at all. And they'll take your insurance policy. Probably you didn't read it. If you did read it, you probably didn't understand it. And if you didn't understand it, that means you don't know what's really covered. 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This way you won't have any surprises when you make a claim. 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My broker told me it was covered. 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
8: From the Choice Bank Traffic Center.
9: We are looking at some heavy traffic in the Northwest Metro on North 494, just after Rockford Road up to the Fish Lake Interchange. West 94 tightens up between 169 and the Fish Lake Interchange.
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17: 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Who were they? What made them so notorious? How did the internet, or sometimes the algorithm, choose them? And what does a person do when they're suddenly confronted with more attention than the human psyche can handle? Take The Dress, a story that went uber viral in early 2015 in spite of being, well, kind of a boring optical illusion. A mother of the bride in Scotland took a picture of a dress she was thinking about wearing to her daughter's wedding. But she saw the dress as blue with black lace, and her daughter saw it as white with gold lace. One BuzzFeed post later, every single person on the internet was talking about the dress. But to me, The Dress is a story about the last couple of months when the internet was still sort of fun. It was shortly before the stories that spread across the internet stopped being driven by exploited millennials with useless arts degrees and started being decided by algorithms hell-bent on growing internet usership at all costs. And on a long enough timeline, the story of The Dress is one entangled with abuse and media exploitation. Internet history is a tricky thing to be invested in. 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With the team at Cool Zone Media, we're taking these characters' 16th minute of fame to see what their moment meant to them and what it says about us.
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1: On the Fox News Channel, I'm looking most forward to Stephen A. Smith. If the Knicks lose, it's Trump's fault. What? I mean, he really believes this. But anyway, we also have Jim Hansen tonight, Victoria Coates, Reince Priebus, Nancy Grace, Joe Concha. Set your DVR, Hannity, 9 Eastern, on the Fox News Channel. We'll see you tonight, back here tomorrow. Thank you for making this show possible.

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5: Calls it a great settlement in the war with Iran. I'm Lee Silicera, Fox News. President Trump says a peace deal is on the table.
6: The president says the U.S. and Iran have agreed on a memorandum of understanding, and it means Iran will never be able to get a nuclear weapon. He told reporters at the White House,
7: "It should be done pretty quickly. They want it every bit as much as everybody else wants it."
6: The president said the agreement may be signed as soon as this weekend.
7: The whole Middle East is happy, and long beyond the Middle East, the strait will open as soon as we have it signed.
6: The president had been threatening another round of strikes against Iran in retaliation for the downing of an American military helicopter earlier this week, but those strikes have been put on hold.
5: Fox's Jill Nato in Washington. Meanwhile, the spokesperson for Iran's foreign ministry says Iran has not reached a final decision on an agreement. The president confirming Housing Finance Director Bill Pulte will continue as acting director of national intelligence while announcing a new nominee to the post.
7: He's running it for a short while we get a very talented person, Jay Clayton, in. As you know, Jay Clayton's an incredible talent, head of Sullivan and Cromwell. He was head of the SEC.
5: This coming as Democrats and some Republicans had voiced concerns over Pulte's lack of intelligence experience and voted against the extension of the Foreign Intelligence Surveillance Bill in protest of the choice in the House today. The Department of the Interior investigating after the grass on the National Mall was defaced.
8: We don't know of any arrests, but they are saying this is an act of vandalism, and it appears to be 8647. 86, the restaurant slang term to cut something, kill something off an order, and obviously 47th has usually been indicative of President Trump being the 47th president.
5: Fox's Mark Meredith. Wall Street stocks rallied to their best day in 2 months after President Trump called off the other round of strikes against Iran. The Dow gained 929. The NASDAQ added 640. 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
9: Minnesota News Network, I'm Tasha Radel. The Hennepin County Attorney's Office will move forward with state charges filed against Vance Belter for the June 2025 political assassination of Speaker Emerita Melissa Hortman, her husband Mark, and their dog Gilbert. The charges include the shootings of Senator John Hoffman and his wife. Belter has pleaded guilty to federal charges, but the Hennepin County Attorney's Office says that does not resolve or change the status of any state charges. Those include first-degree premeditated murder of the Hortman. The office says a guilty verdict on either murder charge will require a sentence of life in prison without the possibility of parole, and state sentences are not affected by presidential pardons. More issues with the Department of Human Services, and at least one state lawmaker says this is hurting the good providers who are not committing fraud. Republican Representative Natalie Zelensnikar of Friedenberg Township says while investigating bad claims, DHS missed its deadline, and now thousands of providers and patients are left out in the cold.
10: It appears to the providers and myself that the Department of Human Services is struggling with figuring out who the bad apples are and the fraudsters versus the good apples who have been providing service with them from the last 10 to 50 years.
9: Vice President J.D. Vance is asking the Justice Department to investigate Governor Tim Walz and Attorney General Keith Ellison over alleged fraud in Minnesota's social service programs. This is
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18: Great radio stations across the land, along with Polo. Sam is off, so Gabby is in. Glad to have you along for the ride. It's the Joe Pags Show. Thanks a lot for stopping by. There's a lot going on. Here's a lot to get to. Gabby, open them early. Just open the phone lines. Just open them. You know why? Because go Spurs, go. I know. I hear you. Across the country, I hear you. Polo, any initial thoughts? Did you watch the game last night?
19: I did not.
18: But obviously, you heard about it.
19: I mean, I was keeping up with it, but I was not watching. I was not excited when I knew that they were winning by a lot. Because I know, I mean, it's the NBA. Everybody goes on a run. So yeah. I knew that wasn't going to, last. But you know, I kept getting updates. So I it looked like it was getting there. Yep. And then when it didn't, you know, when it got close again, then I knew at that point, I was like, they're not going to be able to hold them off, because they held that lead for so long that I'm sure that, you know, once you get that kind of momentum, it's hard to hold it back.
18: I hear you. You didn't watch it, so you don't have the proper context, because there's no way they should have lost that game last night. Not even a chance on the planet. I know that they lost last night, and I will still tell you they shouldn't have lost last night.
19: No, trust me, I get it, because I mean when you are up by that much, you shouldn't. You know, yeah. I mean, once you have a certain lead, then that's when you start to slow things down and you start eating away at the clock and
18: right.
19: and those kinds
18: they
19: of things.
18: They did none of that.
19: And I'm assuming they didn't, because just from the little things that I've heard about and seen.
18: Right.
19: You know, what I didn't like, though, at the end, you know, seeing the Spurs players getting on the bus and getting hit in the head with eggs, like, that's not cool. And,
18: well,
19: won, so it's like, what are you upset about?
18: Well, they also rioted and ruined a cab and broke all the
19: too. Electric
18: bicycles on the sidewalk, and they're all wearing Knicks jerseys, so they're acting the fool like a bunch of idiots, and they shouldn't have, and it's embarrassing. Being a native New Yorker, that's embarrassing, but I'm a Go Spurs Go guy, and I'm going to break this down. We opened the phones early because if you don't like NBA basketball, you still found out about this story today, and a lot of people are still fair-weather fans of the Knicks. Suddenly, they're big Knicks fans. That game last night was ridiculous. And I'm gonna break it down, and I'm not gonna go X's and O's too much. A little bit I will, but if you don't like the NBA, flip off and come back in 10 minutes or whatever, because we're gonna talk about it, and I'm gonna take phone calls, because we're based in San Antonio, Texas, which is exactly where the Spurs are from. And I'm not in with the Spurs organization as I used to be, but I still know that they listen to the program, and I want them to hear me, and I'm gonna be critical. And I'm gonna be critical because it's necessary. The Knicks did not win that game last night. The Spurs lost that game last night. And there's really no argument about that. In watching it early on, they had a 29-point lead. Actually, at the halftime, it was 29-point lead. They scored 76 points in the first two quarters, in the first half. 76. They scored 30 points for the rest of the game. Now, I am a Spurs fan, have been since I moved to San Antonio 21 years ago. And I want the Spurs to still come back and win three straight. I want them still to win this series. But they easily could have won last night just by doing a couple of things. I mean, the first thing was, when you're up by 29, you don't run down the floor and shoot 8 3-pointers in a row. You just don't do that. Because that's taking no time off the clock. You're taking a 3-pointer quickly, and you're giving the Knicks the chance to use time on their side when you're up by almost 30, time should be on your side. You just don't do that. Also, when you got a guy 7'4", 7'5", he lives under the basket. Him out taking 3-point shots makes no sense. Yeah, Karl Anthony Towns in foul trouble. So you've got their second string, third string, fourth string, and all four of them played last night, center, guarding a 7'4", 7'5" guy. You should be dominating the paint. I know you've got a lot of finesse. I know that he handles the ball like a point guard. I get it. But you're the tallest guy out there by a lot. Karl Anthony Towns is 6 inches shorter than you. They call him 7 feet. He's more like 6'11". You got him by 5-6 inches. You should be dunking on his head the entire game, or any other scrub they want to put out there. You are the elite player on the floor. There's no reason this got to be taking shots from the foul line, taking shots from the 3-point line. Wemby, you're the most talented 22-year-old I've ever seen. Use what you have, what God gave you, to your advantage. Don't need you to be a finesse guy. Need you to be in there dunking on heads. But even all of that said, let's now fast forward to the end. And open lines now, if you want to, again, if you're in San Antonio, you're probably just as unhappy as I am. And you probably still think the Spurs can win 3 in a row. And I do believe that. Maybe the Spurs organization should have Joe Pags, third person, play the national anthem Saturday. And maybe that brings a win in. Because when I play the national anthem at Spurs games, I think we went 7 or 8 and 1. That's, I mean, even in the Western Conference Finals. So, you know my number. You know how to get a hold of me. I'll be available Saturday if you need me. That said, let's go down to the final. Well, just so you know, I lost your video. Do I have you otherwise?
19: Yes.
18: Okay, good. Just want to make sure that we're still connected. We're still good. Because Paul is so upset that he went dark on the camera. Let's talk about the final seconds of the game. The Spurs are still up. They're up by one. They get a steal. I believe it was a steal. And Fox, who's a great player, makes a really bad decision. Instead of, they got 11 seconds left in the game. Spurs are up by one. 11 seconds. They're up by one. And they had the ball. And I believe they left a timeout on the clock. You call timeout. You set something up. You don't shoot the ball. Make them foul you. And again, if Fox goes and even goes 1 for 2, and the 2-point foul shots, because they're going to foul him. Whoever gets the ball after the timeout, let's say you don't even do the timeout. You have the ball with like 11, 12 seconds left. You have possession and you've got the 24-second clock is off because you only got 11, 12 seconds left in the game. You run around like a maniac and make them foul you. That's what you do. Or give it to Wemby and let him hold it over his head with his 7'4", 7'5", you know, frame. And make them foul you. And if you go to the foul line and hit 1 of 2, to win, the Knicks have to hit a 3-pointer. But instead, he goes in, and again, number 4 for those who are casual watchers, Fox goes in with 11, 12 seconds left and tries to score. When all you have to do is run around like a maniac and try to run as much time off the clock as you can. You've already mismanaged the clock horribly by taking all these 3-point shots. 8 3-pointers in a row. Doesn't make any sense. You should have that clock down to 2, 3, 4 seconds every time you shoot. And they weren't doing that. Giving the Knicks the ability, as Polo said, to build momentum. To feel like we have a chance here. They scored 30 points in the second half. 76 in the first half, 30 points in the second half, and still only lost by 1 point. And that 1 point loss happened because you gave the Knicks a possession and you shouldn't have. And by the way, they missed the initial shot. Brunson missed the shot. And then the other guy, I think he's number 8, I can't think of his name, I don't watch the Knicks that much. He goes in and tips it in. And now you have the win by 1 point. It was not a miraculous comeback by the Knicks. It was not an unbelievable, you know, because they weren't perfect or anything in the second half. They played well. And the Spurs, I think, must have thought mentally that they'd won the game. Because if you manage the clock right, you win that game by 15 without even trying. And at halftime, I don't know Mitch Johnson. He seems like he must be a really good coach. He's got them to this point, and nobody expected them to be there this soon. This team is going to be a dominant team for 10 or 15 years. But at halftime, I'm looking at my players saying, all right, we're up by 29. Let's win by 50 or 60. Let's go out there and embarrass them on their home floor. Let's go out there and win by 50 or 60 and make them think coming back to San Antonio, they can't beat us. I think that's what you do. So your thoughts, was this a massive mismanagement of the clock? And again, Fox is a great player. He's a great point guard. You know, should he have been in there and not Castle? Castle was out. He had 5 fouls. Am I wrong to say he should have run around? It's like emblazoned in my brain a similar situation where Manu Ginobili got the rebound and the Spurs ended up winning because he ran around like a maniac with the ball until they finally fouled him with just a few seconds left. That's the play. Why are you trying to score? You're already up by one. You go to the foul line, you're up by 2 or 3. And without a 4-point play, which not going to happen, the Knicks can't beat you. They can tie you, but they can't beat you. I don't understand how they didn't win by double digits. Now, do I give the Knicks credit for playing through and feeling like they could win? Sure. But there is no way on planet Earth, played even 75% correctly, the Spurs should have lost that game. So, yeah, I'm disappointed in my team, but I can't wait to continue pulling for them on Saturday. Going to be tough to come back from 3-1. 2-2, it's a different series. And I know everybody in the Spurs organization knows that. But, man, I mean, you're making a lot of money to play a game. You got to have, like, it reminds me of the Chris Webber timeout in college when Michigan had no more timeouts. He called timeout, and that's a penalty. That's a turnover. And they ended up losing because he called a timeout that didn't exist. And he said, I thought we had one. Well, in that moment, in college, you're not getting paid, although there was some argument that the University of Michigan players were getting paid, but that's a different story for another day. You have to know, time management, complete and absolute heightened awareness. Okay, we're up by one. If we get this rebound, we run around like a maniac. Make them foul us, and then make them beat us with a three-pointer or a four-point play, which doesn't exist. And then even if you win by one, it would still a massive collapse, but at least you get out of there with a win, having been up by 29. 833-JOE-PAGS, 833-563-7247, 833-563-7247. I want to hear from you. And this isn't bash the Spurs, as I said. Huge fan, love the organization. I'm warmed up and ready to play the national anthem Saturday to bring home the win. I'm the good luck charm, trust me, no matter how mad you are at me. But, man, I'm going to call it like I see it. And I watched that game last night, and I had a physical stomach ache for 6 hours after that. I did, thinking to myself, what? I mean, I'm 6'1", 240, can't play basketball very well. I could not have done better than he did, but I would not have done what he did. It's just a lapse in thought process for a second, and that second cost them. And, again, you can say, well, he never should have been in that position to where they were down by one or only up by one with 11 seconds left. I agree. They should have been up by about 15, and the stand should have been almost cleared out. Now the Knicks have bragging rights that they somehow set an NBA Finals record, a record comeback. I don't think they did a comeback. I think the Spurs let it go, which blows my mind. Not intentionally, trust me, but it blows my mind. 833-JOE-PAGS, 833-563-7247, joepags.com. Definitely want to hear from you because, I mean, this is not over, but it is in a much worse predicament for the Spurs today than it was yesterday. Meantime, I'm going to tell you about Lean. 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You're seeing this dramatic weight loss from people with the GLP-1s. What's real, and we talk to doctors about it all the time, Dr. Jesse recently, is that you're seeing Ozempic face or GLP-1 face where people are losing the musculature in their faces. They're not doing something right. 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
3: Plenty of delays across the metro, including South 169, which is heavy from just after 494 down to Old Shakopee Road. Pretty heavy eastbound crosstown between Gleason and Highway 100 after an earlier...
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25: It's said everything happens for a reason, but maybe everything happens for a Reese's. Take noise-canceling headphones. Do they block hearing to heighten taste? That sound seems to show everything happens for a Reese's.
26: You know what I mean? Just wow. I don't know that El Jefe Popovich, former coach, now the boss of basketball operations, I know that he probably would have managed it differently. And this is going to be a learning experience for Mitch Johnson, without a doubt. I think he must be a very good coach. He got them there. But man, you have to know, you've been so unbelievably on top of time awareness. When there are 11 or 12 seconds left, you get the ball back, you're up by one, you do everything you can to not give the ball to the other team. And again, probably should never have been in that position for De'Aaron Fox. It never should have been in that position. They should have been up by 15 or 20 when the clock was running out, and the arena should have been almost completely emptied because the fans were so angry at the Knicks and their lack of performance last night and how well the Spurs were doing that they were booing, like in the first half. They were booing. So again, now my phone hasn't rung yet, but if you need me to come and do the national anthem, I'm all over it. You got my number. But in all seriousness, series isn't over, but you're up 3-1. You're feeling pretty good if you're New York. And also, I saw a stat before I walked out today that the Spurs this year have like double-digit games where they were up by double digits and lost the lead. So there's something going on to where they're not understanding the position they're in. And I'm not saying play prevent, like a prevent defense in the NFL. I hate that. But I am saying use the clock. Every single time you've got to shoot with 1 or 2 seconds left, period. That's it. You don't just shoot three-pointers. You get the big guy down the middle and have him dunking on people's faces. A lot could have been done differently last night, and I'm still stunned today. And again, Yes, the Knicks got the win. Yes, they played harder in the second half than they did in the first half, but they did not win that game by going out and taking it from the Spurs. The Spurs changed something in the second half that should have been changed. I spent all day on this, but I definitely wanted to get this off my chest. And I'm sure a lot of people here in San Antonio, the surrounding areas, and across the nation want to be heard. 833-JOE-PAGS, 833-563-7247, joepags.com. All the news sites that I frequent every day have had this in the top two or three stories of the day. So it's not just about sports. Ernesto, San Antonio, talk to me.
2: Thank you for having me. Love your show.
26: Listen to it
2: all the time.
26: Thank you, brother.
2: Love your politics, your idea. We're in the same page in just about everything.
26: Thank you.
2: I thought I was going crazy. I thought I was the only one that had noticed it. Wimby, you need him under the basket, rebounding, shot blocking, and dunking, not taking three-pointers. He's a great player, yes. He can play, but we have other guys that can play that position. We have guards that can shoot the three that can play out there.
26: Yes.
2: We need you under the paint. That's where coaching comes in. I know that they are still boys, and yes, I love the Spurs,
26: yes,
2: but they are boys. And they were it was boys playing against men. The men did not panic. They kept chipping away. When they were up by 29 points, I told my son, the Spurs are going to lose. They're doing the because this is not the first.
26: Yeah.
2: When they were by 29, I told my son said, "You're crazy, Dad." They chipped it away to 25, 26, 21, 19. I told you. And sure enough, and the Spurs did not start panicking till when it was like a 9-point lead.
26: Yeah.
2: But 9-point lead is way too late. Now they're too cool. Now you gave them confidence.
26: Yeah.
2: You gave them confidence. Now the Knicks knew they were going to win. They were playing like they were going to win.
26: Yeah.
2: And the Spurs were just, they were scared. They were scared. Wimby in the first half was laughing and giggling,
26: yeah,
2: which I thought was not very smart. I didn't like seeing Wimby. He's too good of a player. He's the face of the NFL. He should not be doing some of the things. But again, that comes down to coaching. You need a Popovich because they are still boys. You need a Popovich to go and shut them up and play serious basketball.
26: Ernesto, I gotta hit it. I agree with just about everything you said, except it's the NBA. You said NFL. Having said all of that, exactly right. And I think that when you see somebody who, and he was laughing, and he was pointing to his head, I'm in your head. The Knicks ended up winning, so how in your head was he? I think you get your business done. He's a young guy. I like Wembanyama a lot, and he's going to be in this league a very long time, being very successful. But do your business. Take care of your business. Say that you were in his head after the game if you have to, and get that long, long, tall ass under the basket. Keep it here. Coming back.
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3: Plenty of delays across the metro, including South 169, which is heavy from just after 494 down to Old Shakopee Road. Pretty heavy eastbound crosstown between Gleason and Highway 100 after an earlier crash.
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0: San Antonio women, big women or something. But and he's not the smartest guy, not the sharpest tack in the box, but he's not wrong. It was not very smart to not pay attention to time management, clock management. Drive the ball every time. Don't shoot threes every time. Get the ball to your big guy, the guy who is the future of the NBA, and have him dunk the entire time and block shots the entire time. Now, listen, I will say this in closing about Wemby. 22 years old. I don't know how much he weighs. Paula, can you look up on whatever source you want to look up and just find out how much he weighs? Because at 7'4 or 7'5, I'd be stunned if he's more than like 220, 230, which is skinny. And the entire perspective...
1: It says he's 245.
0: I would find that hard to believe, but again, being that tall, maybe.
1: And they say that he gained about 30 pounds since entering the NBA.
0: I don't know how true that is.
1: I kind of believe it, because he was much thinner before, and you can tell that he has bulked up. I know it sounds funny, but he you can see more definition in his arms, and there's more strength there for sure.
0: All right, well, look up how much does Karl Anthony Towns weigh, because I don't think they're telling the right weights. He's got to be 280. The guy's almost 7 feet. Did they say like 250? Guess my answer. That's not true. I'm 245. 240.
1: It says he's 248.
0: That's not true. You think that's true?
1: No.
0: He's twice as wide as Wemby and almost as tall.
1: Yeah.
0: So, again, so we're not getting real numbers. Either way, the guy, he was getting battered. I feel bad for him because they were playing so dirty. And the Knicks last night, the one player, I think Hart is his name, with both arms, grabbed one of Wemby's legs and tried to try to lift him up. And they saw it on replay, and they called it a common foul. That's a flagrant foul. That's not a basketball move. You don't get to do that. And they're holding onto his jersey. They're pushing him around. They're running into him as hard as they can. I mean, at one point, he got elbowed in the face. And it was a flagrant, but okay. Then Wemby got a flagrant somehow. One more, and he's going to be suspended. He won't be able to play a game in the finals. So it's not fair how they're playing him. But still, when you stand that much taller than everybody else, your job is to be in the lane, be under the basket, and let them foul you. I'd rather have you do that than try to finesse a three-point shot. And he is a good three-point shooter, but his game is under the basket. Enough on that. All right. Not sure if you guys saw this video recently out of Northern Ireland. The piece of video out of Northern Ireland that I'll explain the best way I can. There's an immigrant, I don't know if he's legal or not, from Northern Africa, that's in Belfast, Northern Ireland. And he's on top of a guy in the street, and it looks like he's attempting to behead the guy. I don't even know what shape the guy is in, who he was on top of, because locals came around and got him off of him. But, I mean, it was so gory and bloody that most of the videos will show it mosaiced out, where you can't even see it. Not that I want to see somebody have their head cut off, but they're doing their best. This guy's doing his best to cut this guy's head off. Again, an immigrant doing this to a guy from Northern Ireland. So in Belfast, they'd had enough. And they decided, we're going to march in the streets and show what our culture is and fight for our culture. The left-leaning, legacy, horrible, disgusting media is making it like it's all anti-immigrant. It's a bunch of racist thuggery. And how dare they fight for their culture? Let me go back and say it. I'm not exaggerating. He was trying to cut his head off. He's got a knife in his hand, and he's trying to cut his head off. And at some point, you've got to say either you fight for your culture or you don't have a culture. And it doesn't matter that the guy was black on top of the guy who was white. That doesn't matter. What matters is he's not from there. And people, generally speaking, aren't going around in the streets of Belfast trying to cut each other's heads off. So here's a story from The Guardian. Northern Ireland secretary condemns racist thuggery after further violence. Nothing in that headline says anything about somebody trying to cut somebody's head off. Hillary Benn says 16 people arrested and 12 police officers injured during second night of disorder. Still doesn't say why there's disorder. The Northern Ireland secretary has condemned racist thuggery in Belfast after a second night of violent anti-immigration protests in which 16 people were arrested, 12 police officers injured. Hillary Benn said during the violence, which followed a serious knife attack on Monday, this is not in the headline, not in the subheadline, not in the next paragraph. It's not until full paragraph number 2, and it's no

0: were near the headline. If you're just scrolling through, you're like, wow, a bunch of racists in Belfast. Doesn't say anything about what happened until now. Hillary Benz said during the violence which followed a serious knife attack on Monday, people were stopped in their cars to be asked where they come from and were targeted because of the color of their skin. Asked whether you were racist riots rather than protests, Ben told Sky News, if you're targeting people on the basis of the color of their skin, how else can you describe them? That is racist thuggery. There's no question about it at all. I am not a proponent of stopping people in cars and asking, where are you from? But she keeps saying it's about color and it's about race, when this appears to me to be about, are you from Northern Ireland or not? I mean, she even admits that they were stopping cars and saying, where are you from? Wasn't saying, hey, you're black or you're brown or you're a different color than I am. Let me attack you. Again, I'm not a proponent of doing this, but saying it's about race isn't the same as saying, where are you from? He said 12 police officers were, by the way, Hillary is a guy, I guess. He said 12 police officers were injured. 16 arrests were made during the unrest, which had left people from minority ethnic backgrounds in Northern Ireland living in fear. I guess they were in terror and fear, but people who look like the guy who almost had his head cut off aren't. The Northern Police Service of Northern Ireland would be receiving assistance from Police Scotland, including dog teams to help with public order control, Ben told BBC Breakfast. Unrest was reported in Belfast, Derry, and Coleraine. I don't know how to pronounce that. But there were fewer disturbances than Tuesday when mobs targeted people of color, with the U, after a knife attack in North Belfast left a man named Stephen Ogilvie severely injured. They're not going to say that it was somebody from Northern Africa trying to cut his head off. They just keep on saying a serious knife attack. They're not even saying to the head or to the neck. Story continues. The Department of Infrastructure vehicle was set alight. They lit it on fire as riders confronted police with bricks and paving stones near the Sandy Nose roundabout in Newton Abbey, the northwest Belfast. Riders attempted to set fire a derelict property and set alight wheelie bins, with some individuals throwing. Are we going to get to the point where he tried to cut his head off? I'm trying to look through it. I'm not seeing it. Oh, on Wednesday afternoon, Hadi Aloyadid, a 30-year-old Sudanese man, appeared at Belfast Magistrates Court charged with attempting to murder Ogilvie. Oh, we finally got into he was trying to murder him. We finally said the M word. Because it was just a serious knife attack before. Nothing about cutting his head off. Now they're finally saying murder. Wow. Attempted murder, Ogilvie threatening to kill an NHS radiographer on the same day and possessing a knife. After reports that Aloyadid may have been fast-tracked through the asylum claim system in 2023, filling in a form rather than facing an interview, Ben said the process had been introduced by the last government and was no longer in place, adding that net migration was down 82% from its peak. So this idiot Hillary, probably has a problem because his name is Hillary, has decided to say, it's bad what they're doing. You can't fight for your culture. You can't ask where people are from. And some serious knife attack. But I didn't do it. I didn't let him in. It wasn't me that let him in. He just somehow got in. I mean, did you do something after you took office as the government to go back and figure out who didn't get the proper vetting and get them the hell out? Or did you leave them to try to cut people's heads off in the street? You tell me. I don't know. Quote, we're now processing asylum claims much, much quicker, he told the Today program. We're seeking to get a grip on this. We want a fair migration system, but we're also honor the obligation we have to the people fleeing persecution. You have no obligation to them, Hillary. The Deputy First Minister of Northern Ireland, Emma Little Penagy, or Pengally, and I don't know if Emma's a man or a woman at this point, I have no idea, said some people participating in violence and disorder were trying to manipulate a genuinely held concern about immigration. She added that violence was absolutely wrong and we have been united and calling for that to stop immediately. Speaking to BBC Breakfast, Little Pengally said, what some of these elements want to create is this type of disorder and violence are trying to do is manipulate a genuinely held concern by many people, a frustration by many people. The officials in Northern Ireland can roundly kiss my ass. And I say that because what they're saying, the two can't be in the same sentence. You can't say you've got an illegal immigrant or an immigrant who somehow is fast-tracked through the asylum process, who's carrying a knife, assaulted somebody, did something else by carrying the knife, and also tried to cut a man's head off. You can't in the same breath say, but this is horrible that people are rising up because they have a problem with people not from here. You can't have both. And then say, well, we understand the legitimate concern. What? What are you talking about? Like in England, Northern Ireland has had enough. It's had enough. You don't get to come here from Sudan, show up in Belfast, Northern Ireland, a country and climate nothing like where you came from, and because you feel like it, carry a knife and start trying to cut heads off. And then if the people of Northern Ireland and that city decide we've had enough, you can't then make an entire news article and talk to these idiotic government officials in the context that somehow the people of Northern Ireland are bad because they don't like bad people coming from other countries trying to cut their heads off. You can't do that because that's going to make people rise up even more. And they have every right to rise up. You'll notice they weren't stopping cars saying, what color are you? What race are you? That would be racist. They said, where are you from? And again, I'm against that. I don't like that process. But to call it racist is to dismiss it without even looking into why they're doing it. And the reason why they're doing it is because world countries up in Europe now and in the United States now and bringing their disgusting ways of living from back home into the new place. And the new place doesn't want it. Now, if you want to come here from Sudan or Somalia or whatever other country, when you get here, figure out how we do stuff and then do it the same way. When in Rome. Figure out how we do stuff and do it the same way. Or else, why are you here? To change us to the crappy place you left? Stop it. 833-JOE-PAGS, 833-563-7247, joepags.com. Do you agree that the residents of Northern Ireland have every right to say, hey, what the hell's going on in our country? And what makes you think we're just going to allow you to keep on doing it? 833-563-7247, joepags.com. Going to have your calls and more on this in a second. We've also got Simona Mangiante Papadopoulos on this program. She's in Italy right now. Talks about the migration issue there. We also talked to her about what's happening in Los Angeles, because when she's here in the United States, that's where she and George live, in Los Angeles. We'll talk about that. Plus, we've got David Rubin. He's a former mayor of Shiloh, Israel. He's going to be joining us from Israel. So we've got Italy and Israel joining us today. And he's going to talk to us about what's going on that side of things when it comes to the conflict with Iran. How do the people of Israel feel about possibly that theocracy staying in place? And what about what's going on in Lebanon? Are you really targeting Christians in Lebanon? We'll get into all that and then some on the Joe Pags Show. 833-563-7247, joepags.com. 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
6: Northbound 35E crash just after Little Canada Road, right before the 694 ramps. It's partially blocked in the right lane. Ramps are still accessible, but you are going to see...
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0: Fighting for your country and what it's always stood for is somehow against the rules. I just don't. And these immediate apologetic members of whatever government, whatever it happens to be in Western culture, make me sick. When you go to other countries, they don't apologize for their culture. If they're outside of Western culture, you'll find out next hour, actually 2 hours from now, or an hour and a half from now, from Simona, that Italy is allowing it. Just like we're somehow allowing it. Just like Northern Ireland is somehow allowing it, and England is allowing it. But they're not allowing it in the Middle Eastern states or countries, nation states, not even for a second. You can't go to the UAE and say, we're just going to change everything and make it, we're just going to make it all completely Western civilization. I'm going to run for governor of your province, or I'm going to run for mayor of your cities, and nothing you can do about it. They wouldn't allow that. As well, they shouldn't. It's their culture. They live like they want to live. But there's this influx of people from outside of Western civilization, moving into Western civilization, taking advantage of our freedoms and liberties. This was the plan the entire time. And then when you say, hey, wait a second, that's going too far, their answer is what? You're a racist. That's the answer. You're a racist. You hate people of color. You don't like BIPOC. Fill in the blank. That's just kind of dumb. I mean, honestly, just kind of dumb. And it will be the end of a civilization. In 1963, I think it was, read into the official record of Congress were the goals of communism. And if you go and read them, you're going to find out you're reading about what we're living in right now. So 60 years ago, this plan was put in place. I think it was much longer than that ago. To hate American culture or Western civilization. Hate Western culture. Hate what we stand for. Make people less modest. Make pornography somehow omnipresent. Have people using profanity everywhere, and the values and morals that we sort of had at all times. Would you throw those by the wayside? And they're succeeding. And at some point, you've got to rise up as a society and say, listen, we like our culture, and we're cool with you coming in. But when you come in, keep in mind, you have to acclimate and assimilate to what we do. Not the other way around. Whenever we would move around in this business, and it's a transient business, although we've been in San Antonio 21 years, but we moved around a lot before that, we would always find out what the local sort of isms were, what the local culture was, what the local favorite food was. Like in Michigan, I didn't know what a punchki was. Those of you in Michigan, you now know. And you now know that I know. In fact, Tuesday, most of you around the country probably don't know that. You know, in upstate New York, there were different foods and different likes and different things you did during the summer, different things you did during the wintertime. You have to learn about the society, the culture, and then assimilate. For some reason, they don't think they have to. I say keep on protesting in Northern Ireland. Keep it here.
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21: They will not purchase, develop in any way, in any way, shape, or form a nuclear weapon. They will not have a nuclear weapon.
22: The president told reporters in the Oval Office this afternoon Iran wants the deal as much as anyone else. This coming after the president threatened a third day of strikes against Iran, but canceled them once the breakthrough was announced. And the president has chosen a new nominee to be permanent director of national intelligence, but his controversial pick to take on the job temporarily is still expected to do some work.
23: Bill Pulte was the president's nominee to temporarily take over as DNI, but Democrats complained he was a Trump loyalist with no intel experience. Senator Mark Warner.
24: Bill Pulte is a national security threat.
23: Democrats had said they won't support the renewal of Section 702 of the Foreign Intelligence Surveillance Act unless Pulte's appointment was withdrawn. But now President Trump is nominating Jay Clayton, the U.S. Attorney for the Southern District of New York, who Warner says he respects. But he can't understand the president's timing since FISA expires Friday.
22: Fox's Jill Nato in Washington. Senate Majority Leader John Thune says he thinks Clayton is a qualified professional. One suspect in custody, another at large after Toronto police officer shot and killed during an investigation related to a shooting at the U.S. consulate.
25: Constable Mark Pinzonato was part of a tactical team conducting a raid at a Toronto apartment building for an investigation into several shootings in the city, including shots fired at the U.S. consulate building in March. No one was injured in that incident. Police say there was an exchange of gunfire with someone inside the apartment building. A suspect was wounded with life-threatening injuries, and another suspect got away, identified as 19-year-old Zara Jabi.
22: Fox's Chris Foster. 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
26: Minnesota News Network, I'm Tasha Radel. The Hennepin County Attorney's Office will move forward with state charges filed against Vance Belter for the June 2025 political assassination of Speaker Emerita Melissa Hortman, her husband Mark, and their dog Gilbert. The charges include the shootings of Senator John Hoffman and his wife. Belter has pleaded guilty to federal charges, but the Hennepin County Attorney's Office says that does not resolve or change the status of any state charges. Those include first-degree premeditated murder of the Hortman. The office says a guilty verdict on either murder charge will require a sentence of life in prison without the possibility of parole, and state sentences are not affected by presidential pardons. More issues with the Department of Human Services, and at least one state lawmaker says this is hurting the good providers who are not committing fraud. Republican Representative Natalie Zelensnikar of Friedenberg Township says while investigating bad claims, DHS missed its deadline, and now thousands of providers and patients are left out in the cold.
27: It appears to the providers and myself that the Department of Human Services is struggling with figuring out who the bad apples are and the fraudsters versus the good apples who have been providing service with them from the last 10 to 50 years.
26: Vice President J.D. Vance is asking the Justice Department to investigate Governor Tim Walz and Attorney General Keith Ellison over alleged fraud in Minnesota's social service programs. This is
1: Life,
26: MN.
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0: Great radio stations all over the place, along with Polo and Sam is off today. Gabby's in. Appreciate you stopping by. It is the Joe Pags Show. Thanks a lot for being here. Lots going on, lots to get to, lots to talk about. More reaction to the Carmelo Anthony conviction and sentencing. We'll have that for you coming up. But we also have a couple of competing stories when it comes to Iran. At the bottom of the hour, we're going to have David Rubin, who is the former mayor of Shiloh, Israel, on the program to give us the Israeli standpoint. Like from people in the streets of Israel, what are they saying? What's really going on with Lebanon? Because there are accusations that somehow Israel is purposely attacking Christians in Lebanon. And I have David Rubin explain what's going on with that. Is that really happening? We also talk about if Israel wanted to just finish the regime in Iran, they could. So why don't they? Or is that necessary? Competing stories on this, though, because the president yesterday said we're renewing strikes. Today he's saying something different. We'll have that for you in a second. But I do want to outline quickly, and I'll take a call or two on this. Listen, here's the thing. When it comes to Carmelo Anthony, and by the way, somebody wrote me yesterday saying Anthony's 19 and that's where we're saying a 17-year-old killed a 17-year-old. Carmelo Anthony murdered a guy in cold blood over a dispute over a tent that he wasn't supposed to be in. Plus, he brought a knife. And yesterday, Jasmine Crockett and that ridiculous soundbite that she was giving to TMZ, and I posted that over on YouTube. By the way, it's JoePags.com/YouTube, JoePags.com/YouTube. She said that, what was it, a 2-inch thing? You're allowed to have it? Wasn't illegal. Well, because it's a rule on the school grounds doesn't mean it's illegal, but it does mean it's against the rules on the school grounds. You shouldn't have had it. And it wasn't 2 inches, it was 3.5 inches. That's the official report from investigators. 3.5-inch blade. Now, I'm touching my chest now. And as manly as my chest is, I mean, Gab, you would say dad's got a manly chest.
7: Yes.
0: I mean, you know what I mean? I'm not bragging, but I've got a pretty manly chest. I'm going to put it out there. You got a 3.5-inch knife, you're hitting my heart too. You got a 3.5-inch knife, you are killing just about anybody if you hit them in the heart, which is what this kid did. So he gets convicted of murder. And let's dispel just a couple of the lies that are out there. It was an all-white jury. It's not true. There were 3 or 4 Hispanics. I believe there were several from the Middle East or Middle Eastern in background. In fact, one of the jurors was wearing a hijab. But because there wasn't a black person on the jury, somehow that means that he couldn't get a fair trial. So if I ever go to trial, which will never happen, I need to have all Italians on the jury or else I might be in trouble. That's kind of dumb. So 3.5-inch knife, murdered a guy, 1 shot to the heart, dead, was where he wasn't supposed to be, was not allowed to have the knife on campus, was convicted by a jury of his peers in that area of murder, was sentenced to 35 years in prison when he could have gotten 99. I've seen the most disgusting things I've ever seen in my life on social media all day. Many of them, and they're all black who are doing this, are saying, attack white people, kill white people, white people should die. Austin Metcalf's brother should now die. One disgusting woman said they should dig him up and stab him again. Now, the vast majority of black people don't act like that. But the ones that are acting like that are getting the virality that they want. As Austin Metcalf's family was going back to their car, you know, the family that will never have him again. Carmelo Anthony's family will have him again. People were yelling at them, you should die too. Or I'm glad Austin's dead. They made this into Austin Metcalf was a bully. He was 6'1". Carmelo Anthony was what, 5'7", 5'8"? Which I'm not even sure that's true. But you've got 15 witnesses that testified. Many of them black. Austin Metcalf did nothing wrong, that Carmelo Anthony was the one who was the instigator of all of this. And let's say Austin Metcalf was a bully. You get to stab him in the heart? But again, there's no indication that he was. Then they said, there's another lie out there, that Carmelo Anthony had a court-appointed defense attorney, a public defender. Not true. Not true. His family had a give-send-go that got him over $600,000. The attorney was a paid attorney that the family hired. An idiot that was there just to promote his own website or something. So I'm not sure I understand where we can get to a place where facts matter. But if justice is truly blind, and it doesn't matter what race you are, doesn't matter what gender you are, doesn't matter what orientation you are, doesn't matter how old you are, if justice is blind, you just take the facts in the case. And the facts in this case are not in dispute. They're not. But the typical race hustlers are out there starting this trouble. Oh, by the way, Carmelo Anthony is filing an appeal, as I said he would yesterday. From News Nation, Carmelo Anthony files notice to appeal track meet stabbing death conviction. From Ashley Soriano over at News Nation. Carmelo Anthony filed notice to appeal yesterday, to advocates of for the Texas teen, said video evidence they viewed did not match trial testimony leading up to his murder conviction. So they're saying that the video doesn't match what he was convicted on doing. First time I've heard that. A jury on Tuesday found Anthony, 19, guilty of fatally stabbing rival athlete Austin Metcalf at an April 2025 school track meet near Dallas following an argument. A judge sentenced Anthony to 35 years. I think this is the proverbial travesty of justice that we have just witnessed here, said Christopher King, who identified himself as an attorney who previously appeared in Collin County, where Anthony's trial was held. King was among a group of self-described advocates for Anthony's family who spoke Tuesday outside the courthouse. Some speakers said they had watched video of events leading up to the stabbing and the aftermath and reported discrepancies with descriptions that were aired in court. Both Anthony, who was black, and Metcalf, who was white, were 17 at the time of the incident, and the murder case became racially charged. The jury rejected Anthony's claims of self-defense during a confrontation with Metcalf in stadium bleachers. Most people who testified were students who described a heated exchange over Anthony's refusal on a rainy spring day to leave a tent that belonged to Metcalf's team. Anthony had faced a potential sentence of between 5 and 99 years in prison. He did not take the stand during his trial. Anthony's imprisoned at a more secure area of the Collin County Jail in Texas. According to the reporting by the New York Post, an official told the outlet he's being housed in isolation away from other inmates. Quote, Mr. Anthony's in custody at the Collin County Sheriff's Office detention facility. He is not housed in the general inmate population, the representative told the Post. WFAA, a TV station in Dallas, reports that Austin's mother, Megan Metcalf, addressed Anthony directly, saying he should consider himself lucky you got 35 years because I've been given a life sentence without my son. She said her family would never know our future, what our future could have been, and said the loss of their son has left their home quiet. Minister Dominique Alexander, the founder of a social justice advocacy organization that I'm not going to name because he kept on saying it, he just wants some sort of traction for his organization, said, the verdict illustrated black lives do not matter in Collin County, the location of the trial. Quote, after Trayvon Martin and so many countless names, it's shown us that black life is not safe in Collin County, Alexander said. Of course, Trayvon Martin died in Florida, not in Collin County. The guy clearly an idiot, and I'm actually a little disappointed in News Nation that I like a lot, that they put out the name of his organization. Why would you say that? Why would you give him that press? And comparing it to Trayvon Martin is really kind of stupid. Trayvon Martin, for those who forget, was a teenager who was walking through yards in a neighborhood, like through the front and back yards, you're not supposed to, staying with his dad or his uncle or somebody, I think it was his dad, in this neighborhood, went to the store, got himself some candy and a drink, and then was walking through people's yards. George Zimmerman, the white Hispanic, I've been calling him the white Latino and the white Hispanic. He's a Hispanic guy. His mother's from Peru. He's on neighborhood watch, decides to follow Anthony. And, not Anthony, Martin. And told him, what are you doing here? Try to find out. Get out of the truck. Should never have gotten out of the truck, in my opinion. And starts, you know, walking up to Trayvon Martin, who runs away. That's it. It's over. Until Trayvon Martin turns around and comes back and decides he's going to beat him up. And he was beating the hell out of George Zimmerman until George Zimmerman pulled his gun out and shot and killed him. That's called self-defense. He was found not guilty. So bringing up Trayvon Martin all the time doesn't make any sense. Trayvon Martin caused his own death. Austin Metcalf didn't do anything near that. It's a completely different situation, but because Trayvon Martin was black, that's the case they go to. And of course, this kid, Carmelo Anthony, is alive. He got the lesser of the sentence that was put out. The other guy's dead. But because the other guy was a white guy, we don't care about his life, according to this idiot pushing his organization. I mean, literally in his comparison, Austin Metcalf would be Trayvon Martin. Not the other way around. But people like that only see race. They don't see race because he cares about Carmelo Anthony. Don't get me wrong. He sees race because it means money in his pocket. Can go buy a nicer suit. Can go buy a better car. That's all it means to him and Jasmine Crockett, who somehow is worth millions of dollars. This is about what can I get for me out of this tragic, horrible situation. It's like Michael Brown. Michael Brown died because Michael Brown attacked a police officer in Ferguson, Missouri. Was no hands up, don't shoot. None of that happened. It was a lie. He attacked the guy in his police vehicle. And the police officer shot and killed him when the 290-pound, 6'5" guy wouldn't stop going after him. But Michael Brown was black. Police officer white. Police officers are the bad guy. Michael Brown somehow the victim. Oh, I'm not. I take that back. I'm not confused at all. I see exactly how it works. This is exactly how it's always going to work unless cooler heads prevail. Smart people prevail. And a lot of the people I'm calling on right now are the smart people in the black community to look at young black men and tell them, stop it. To look at people like Crump, the guy who was the attorney for Michael Brown's family, make them stop it. To look at this wannabe attorney, Guy Alexander, in Frisco, Texas, and tell them, stop it. Stop race baiting and causing hatred between the races so you can line your pockets with money. And tell young black men, even preteen black boys, until they're black teenagers, into being young black men, you have a better chance at a better life if you change your mentality. Whitey is not out to get you. It's not 1865. But why would we push that narrative when we can continue to gain millions of dollars by lying and ginning up a race hustle? I mean, when you see people like Jasmine Crockett finding every microphone and camera she can and saying the dumbest things about this case when she wasn't even close, you know why she's doing it. It's not really about black lives. It's about her black life and her bank account. And what I found funny in her soundbite yesterday, and again, if you missed it, go check it out, joepags.com/YouTube. Check out all the information we've got there. In fact, we've got David Clark, former sheriff of Milwaukee County, on this case and many others, posted just now, a little while ago. Go check that out. Well, you see Jasmine Crockett say something as dumb as she did about the size of the knife, and then immediately say, that's what it's like being black in America. She knows she's lying, but the thing that cracked me up about that conversation was that Jasmine Crockett looked at the camera and said, listen, I got a day job. I'm over here, you know, I'm in the legislature. Dude, you're out of a job very soon. 6 months from now, you're out of a job. So enjoy saying it while you can because you're done. 833-JOE-PAGS, 833-563-7247, joepags.com. Want to hear from you. Those spam text messages, the scam emails that you get all the time that are flooding your phone, they're not random. Scammers buy your personal information, and data brokers are the ones that are selling it. They acquire all your information, doesn't matter where from. It could be where you get your car washed, where you get your food from, where you go in, and where you bank. 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I've seen them take me off of hundreds of data broker sites. 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
0: And it's great information. I try to get answers to questions that I know that you have about Israel. In fact, there are questions today because yesterday this hit. U.S. renews Iran attacks. Tehran says it closed the Strait of Hormuz. From our friends over at Newsmax, the United States, again, this is yesterday. The United States launched a new wave of attacks against Iran on Wednesday, last night, as efforts to end the three-month-old war sputtered. And Tehran hit back by saying it will target any ship going through the Strait of Hormuz. U.S. Central Command said American forces began additional self-defense strikes at 5:15 p.m. Eastern Time early Thursday, today, in Iran, against multiple targets in Iran in response to what it called Tehran's unwarranted and continued aggression. Iranian media reports reported explosions across the country's south near the Strait of Hormuz, the same area where the U.S. forces had already bombarded air defense, radar, and other sites on Tuesday. Iranian sources reported new hits by enemy projectiles in Keshem, Kargan, and in Sirik, whatever that is. The Iranian Navy said it hit two ships trying to sail through the Strait of Hormuz. State television IRIB, I-R-I-B, said the and the mayor agency reported. Iranian media also reported that Iran had attacked the U.S. 5th Fleet in Bahrain, hitting communication antennas and radar facilities. Okay, so aggressions are going on. That's happening. Then, of course, today we got a truth alert. But I'm going to get a truth alert. Exactly right. President Donald J. Trump earlier today, 12:28 p.m., so as we're doing the show about 6 hours ago. Based on the fact that discussions with the Islamic Republic of Iran have been brought up to the highest level of Iranian leadership and approved, I have, as President of the United States of America, canceled the scheduled strikes and bombings against Iran this evening. Discussions and final points have been made in both detail by all parties involved, including the United States, Israel, Saudi Arabia, UAE, Qatar or Qatar, Turkey, Pakistan, Bahrain, Kuwait, Jordan, Egypt, and others. The naval blockade will remain in full force and effect until this transaction is finalized. Time and place of the signing to be announced shortly. President Donald J. Trump, President of the United States of America. What? Goes back to my question that I've had a lot, which is the Strait of Hormuz open or closed? Because like today, or even yesterday, what we heard was the Strait of Hormuz is closed, but the United States was somehow chaperoning ships through it. I mean, I'm like, what? What are you talking about? You talk about, man. So now the aggressions happened last night. We're going to blow them out of the water. We're going to blow them up again. We're going to hit a bunch of strike up today. Not really, though. A deal is done. Now, as what would be commonplace in this operation, the president has said we're getting very close. Iran says we're not even talking. President says we're close to a deal. It should happen in the next couple of days. Iran says I don't know what he's talking about. President says we're going to get the nuclear dust or the enriched uranium. And Iran says they're not getting it. We're not giving it to you. Now, I don't think we've had pushback on this truth alert. Maybe we have. Maybe we haven't. I don't think we have. But where are we with this conflict? Are we happy if they just sign a deal with the same theocracy that's in place? Is that just going to be okay? Everything's good now? Do the Iranian people not get their chance to get the country back? Is that what's going on? Again, I'm a bit confused, but we do get word right from Israel. We do get word right from Israel. And that word is going to be from David Rubin, former mayor of Shiloh, Israel. He stayed up very late for us to make sure that he can get us up to date. And what he has to say is going to surprise you. Keep it here.
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5: 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If you're looking for strong opinions about sports, entertainment, politics, pop culture, and whatever else catches my attention, then

0: this negotiation is very unsettling for us. And, you know, that's not to even get into what we think about the negotiation itself.
1: What a lot of people don't realize is Iran and Israel had a very good relationship before the revolution in 1979. And we're hoping that we can get back to that at some point, but that's not going to happen if the theocracy stays in place. When this first started, the Israel-United States war operation to take out the nuclear threat of Iran, I thought the idea was to get rid of the theocracy, maybe bring in Pahlavi, to the Shah's son, to be sort of an interim president, maybe have fair and free elections in six months. David, it now looks like our administration is trying to negotiate with the theocracy, and the theocracy would stay in place. Is that how you see it too?
0: Well, we have to understand that we're not talking about sane people. We're not talking about peace-loving people. We're not talking about a negotiation between Switzerland and Austria.
1: Right.
0: We're talking about a negotiation between the leader of the free world with a radical Islamic regime that came into power some 47 years ago, by taking 66 Americans, most of them for 444 days, torturing them. And you know, this is, we're not talking about sane people. We're not talking about good people. We're not talking about any people who can be trusted. So that's the main problem here. The problem isn't what's written on the piece of paper or what they're agreeing to. The regime saying they agree they're not going to have a nuclear weapon. Well, you know, they could agree that, but then they're going to get billions of dollars and they're going to use it to develop their nuclear weapons again. Nothing is going to change. They can't be trusted. And look, you know, anyone who knows the sport of boxing a little bit, knows that you have to have a killer instinct. Meaning when you have your opponent on the ropes, you don't back off and say, okay, we'll just have a draw now. No, you go in and you go for the knockout. And President Trump has them on the ropes. Israel has them on the ropes. And you know, we're not going to go in for the knockout punch if President Trump is asking us not to, but we really do need to, and the United States does need to. So the idea of going in and seizing the island where all the oil production is, President Trump's been talking about things like that for years upon years. Now is the chance to do it. I think he's making a big mistake if he's going to agree to go back into another protracted negotiation. I think it's a big mistake.
1: I agree. It's israelchildren.org is the website. Israelchildren.org. It is David Rubin, former mayor of Shiloh, Israel. I agree. Going in, I was not for us going in. I'll be perfectly honest with you. I was not for us taking military action on Iran. But once we did it, I wanted us to win decisively. And the idea of going in, when the president first announced it to us here in the United States, and I'm sure there in Israel you saw this announcement too, he said something to the effect of, the Iranian people will have a chance to get their country back for the first time in 47 years. It might be the only chance they get. But then we haven't given the Iranian people 90 million plus any opportunity to do so. The theocracy shut off the internet, shut off any ability to talk to the outside. I think we armed the Kurds, and the Kurds just kept the arms instead of giving it to the people who are in Iran that might be able to take on the IRGC. Did you see it the same way, that this, the goal was to stop them from making a nuclear weapon anyway, or ever? The goal was to get the nuclear dust or the enriched uranium out of there. We get it. But the goal also seemed to be to get rid of the theocracy. You can't have another Afghanistan where the Taliban just gets to stay there after 20 years. I mean, we have to, if you don't move them out, as you just alluded to, they are known to lie. They're just going to lie their way out of it and then stay in power. So what do you tell the Iranian people who want to hear some good news?
0: Well, if it was up to me, I would be telling them that you

0: just wait it out, because we are going to be going in and we're going to be finishing off this regime. We're going to be destroying the IRGC, the Iranian Revolutionary Guards, who are the ones who slaughtered those 40,000 Iranian civilians.
1: Right.
0: And you enable the situation whereby they can go in and take over. Right now they're afraid to, and understandably so, because the Iranian Revolutionary Guards are still quite strong, and they're still very, very well armed. So, you know, if I was an average Iranian civilian in the streets, I would still be afraid,
1: yeah,
0: especially knowing that the United States and Israel are not going to finish the job. If we're not going to finish the job, so, you know, there will be this agreement and they'll be kicking the can down the road until a Democrat gets into the White House. The Iranians are very shrewd. They know American politics better than America knows the Middle East.
1: I agree with you. It is David Rubin, again, coming to us from Israel. It's late at night there. I appreciate you staying up. I want to talk about the surrounding Arab countries, the mostly Muslim, all Muslim countries. But Iran was stupid early on in this and started bombing those countries. Why, David, why aren't they taking rallying and saying, hey, United States, Israel, we'll help you with this because we want them gone too. Their neighbor is sending missiles in and blowing things up in their countries, and they don't seem to be reacting at all. Why?
0: Well, there are a couple of reasons. First of all, we have to recognize that Qatar is a radical Muslim country. They support the Muslim Brotherhood. They support radical Islamic ideology.
1: They support Hamas,
0: They're the ones who have been spending billions of dollars on American college campuses to create these riots and these chaotic situations that Americans know only too well. That's Qatar, and they're the biggest supporters of Hamas. So, so here we're talking about the Hamas terrorists and the Hezbollah terrorists, and you know, all of them are being supported by Iran, and they will continue to be supported by Iran if there is this agreement. Now, you have to understand, these are nations that are used to fighting wars. Sure, they have their American bases, American military bases in their countries, and that's what Iran is trying to hit by attacking them. But Iran understands that these nations are frightened. They're afraid to confront Iran. And on one hand, they're afraid to confront Iran. On another hand, they don't want to see Israel being too victorious, because they still have this anti-Israel ideology. These are countries that have refused to make any sort of peaceful arrangement with Israel. So that's why we don't trust them as mediators.
1: I couldn't agree more. I mean, you've got the surrounding countries that I think easily could jump in, and rightfully so, they were attacked first. But you're also right that if the theocracy stays in place, they don't want to make an enemy out of this organization that will do anything to kill anybody who says anything against them. It's a very strange place for those surrounding countries to be in. When it comes to Qatar, I mean, I have no idea what we're supposed to do about them. They have harbored every horrible, you know, Islamic terrorist criminal on the planet, yet we keep on dealing with them and allowing them to have some sort of sway in schools inside of America. So let's go there. The messaging here in the United States by a large chunk of the population, even the split conservative right now, is saying Israel's bad. Israel's the source of all evil. Israel is literally targeting Christians in Lebanon and wiping them out because they're Christian. How do you react to that? How can we fix the mindset of these horribly indoctrinated idiots that are making it like Israel's the bad guy when clearly this small sliver of land that is Israel is not the one starting all of this? What do you say to them when they claim that Israel, for example, is killing Christians on purpose in Lebanon?
0: Well, first of all, it's an outright lie. They're talking about Tyre, which is a coastal city in Lebanon. Israel delivered an order because the Tyre has been turned into a base It's been turned into a base for the Hezbollah terrorist organization. They have extensive infrastructure in that town. And Israel gave an evacuation order to all of the Christians in that city. All of them. And they had a 24-hour evacuation order. Israel went in and wiped out the Hezbollah terrorists that were there, that were ensconced there. We wiped out their infrastructure. And it's been very clear from the beginning that once Hezbollah is taken care of there, that all of the Christian Lebanese will be welcome to come back in.
1: Well, see, let me stop you, David, because nobody's reporting that at all. They're reporting that Christian settlements are being destroyed purposely by the Israeli army. I don't believe that. You and I have known each other a long time. I believe Israel is the promised land for the people God chose to be there. I believe that in my soul. I don't think Israel's doing it, but the noise here on this side of the pond is getting very loud. That's exactly, nobody's reporting, David, that the Christians will be welcomed back after the operation is over. They're saying that the land is being taken, the settlements are being taken, and Israel's doing it.
0: Look, I can't help with their reporting or not reporting, but I gave you the facts.
1: Right.
0: The Israeli army spokesperson, who was an Arabic speaker, and made it very clear to them that they are welcome to come back
1: good
0: into their town. Once the Hezbollah infrastructure is destroyed, will some buildings be destroyed when Hezbollah is ensconced in those buildings, refusing to leave? Of course, those buildings will be destroyed. We've been suffering for too long, and the Lebanese have been suffering too long from this Iran-supported Hezbollah terrorist organization that has taken over their country. Lebanon was once a wonderful country with a Christian majority.
1: Right.
0: But they've been slowly being killed off by the Muslim radicals who have taken over their country, and Hezbollah has a very large role in the Lebanese government, and they're using that role to spy on the negotiations between Israel and Lebanon, and to give information to Hezbollah about where Israeli soldiers are. Those are the facts.
1: Good.
0: Those are the facts.
1: Oh, I'm glad that we're giving the facts, because, again, on this side, there's very little pushback. I push back all the time, but I'm glad that you are there and you can report what's really going on. IsraelChildren.org. This is David Rubin, the former mayor of Shallow, Israel, joining us very late at night in Israel. I know in Israel there is a left-wing progressive faction like there is here in the United States. But generally speaking, when we're talking about the existential threat on Israel, every Israeli doesn't want that to happen. Clearly, they want their country to survive. What are people, regular Israelis, saying right now about the conflict with, specifically with Iran? Are they still on board with what Netanyahu's doing and what President Trump's doing? Are they questioning it? Where are we with the people of Israel?
0: Yeah, according to the latest poll, some 72% of Israelis think that any peace agreement signed with Iran, between the United States and Iran, would be a huge mistake. That's 72%. When you remove the Arab Israelis from the equation, then you end up with something closer to 90% of Israelis.
1: Oh, wow.
0: Who think that you cannot trust this regime.
1: Well, Israel could, I would imagine, David, and this might not be a question you could answer, Israel could end this if they wanted to. Are they not doing it because Netanyahu is deferring to President Trump? I mean, you guys have the military to do it if you wanted to. Is it a matter of not wanting to and then maybe, you know, harming the relationship between the U.S. and Israel?
0: Well, I think you hit it on the head. It's mainly that, we're not promising to not attack Iran.
1: Right.
0: In the right time, even if there is an agreement. The agreement doesn't include Israel. So the Iranians are trying to make it include Israel because they don't want us attacking their proxies, Hezbollah and Hamas. But But yeah, I mean, it's mainly Netanyahu wanting to maintain the good relationship with President right. Trump. And President Trump is asking him specifically not to have Israel launch any more attacks against Iran right now, and not to be attacking Hezbollah in the city of Beirut.
1: Right.
0: Which we may eventually have to do. I mean, not maybe, we almost definitely will eventually have to do, because that's the only way that we can bring quiet to the northern part of Israel, is by going into deeply into Lebanon, keeping control of southern Lebanon, keeping control of southern Syria. And the only reason why it's been relatively peaceful in the Golan Heights in the north of Israel is because we have Israeli troops in southern Syria.
1: David Rubin live, well, not live, but like live, as live, just a couple of hours ago from Israel. Stand up later for us to give us the insight from there. It's always interesting to hear from somebody who's actually right there near the war zone, and it's always different than what we're getting from the legacy media here. We're back after this on the Joe Pags Show.
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3: Traffic southbound 35W still a little bit slow around Black Dog Road because of the road work clears out before you get to Cliff Road. Westbound 94, congestion from Hiawatha into the tunnel and...
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9: 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We've got Simona Mangiante Papadopoulos from Italy next hour. So first Israel, now Italy. We're going international on the Joe Pags Show. Stay right here.
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13: It could be done this weekend. I'm Lisa LaSera, Fox News. President Trump says the U.S. and Iran have reached a breakthrough after two consecutive days of U.S. strikes on Iranian targets.
18: I don't like to have to do things that way, but I felt it was necessary. It's a great deal for the United States and for the Middle East, and I think ultimately great for Iran because they'll be able to build up their country and their country.
13: The strikes were in response to the downing of an Apache helicopter in the Strait of Hormuz earlier this week. The service members in that incident were rescued. A federal judge blocking the Republican Texas Attorney General from suing the Democratic fundraising platform ActBlue.
19: Massachusetts federal judge Richard Stearns has ruled that Texas Attorney General Ken Paxton's lawsuit against ActBlue was filed in April in retaliation for fundraising on behalf of his Democratic Senate opponent James Tallarico. In April, Paxton had not yet won the Republican primary runoff for Senate, and President Trump endorsed Paxton May 19th. Paxton noted his